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0: And good evening and welcome to Coleman Field here in Edina, home of the Edina Hornets. The Hornets tonight playing host to the Eden Prairie Eagles. Hello again, everybody. Wally Langfellow with you from Edina as these two longtime rivals get together. The Edina Hornets, of course, the defending state champs, coming in at 1-1, opened up with a win over Hopkins, but ran into a buzzsaw last week at Wayzata, a game you heard right here on the Biz AM 1440. They hope to rebound tonight here at Coleman Stadium. The Eden Prairie Eagles, on their part, they are 2-0. Winners in the opening week over Anoka, and then last week a 21-14 victory over Maple Grove at Airy Stadium in Eden Prairie. Edina won the opening toss, and they elected to defer, so they will kick off to open things up here. The Hornets dressed out in their green uniforms, the home greens with the white numerals, helmet, and gold trim. And the Eden Prairie Eagles in their traveling white uniforms with the black numerals, red helmets, black pants, and trim. All set to go. The rain, for the most part, has subsided. A light breeze blowing, you know, right to left. So the Hornets will have the wind here in the first quarter of play. Winland Hall, one of the deep receivers for the Eden Prairie Eagles. Edina will be kicking right to left along your radio dial, and we are set for high school football on a Friday night. Glad to have you along here on the Biz AM 1440, and those of you streaming worldwide, line drive kick is caught at the 5, fumbled and picked up across the 10 to about the 11, and finally brought down at about the 17-yard line, returned by Franklin Brooks, and it'll be first and 10 for the Eagles from the 16-yard line. So first and 10 from their own 16-yard line for the Eden Prairie Eagles.
1: Ball's on the 16-yard line where it's first.
0: One receiver split out to the left, one setback behind the quarterback, Hamish. And he'll hand it off the left side, and nothing doing there. Winland Hall dragged to the ground. Might have even lost a couple back to the 14. It'll be second down and 12. Tackle made by Cole Carpenter.
1: Loss of two.
0: So 2 yard loss, second and 12 from the 14. They'll need to get the 26, the line to gain. Just underway here from Edina, 11:20 to go, first quarter of play. One receiver split out wide to the right, that's Mulder. And they'll hand off again to Hall, and he bursts through the middle, and he's off to the races, to midfield, 40, 30, and he trips over the 30-yard line, fumbles the football, and what are they gonna say? Is it going to be a down as football? No, I see the far side official is ruling that the runner was down. Wow. So Eden Prairie will maintain possession.
1: And he is stripped up at the
0: 25-yard
1: line where it's first and 10.
0: It'll be first and 10 at the 24 of Edina. The ground did cause the fumble, and he was... Now, had the ground caused the fumble and he wasn't touched, that's a different story. But the official ruled that he was. Down by contact, ball came loose on the ensuing fall to the ground. And so Eden Prairie has it first and 10 at the Edina 24-yard line. They'll go to Hall, left side. Hall is still on his feet, spins his way down to about the 15. It'll be second down and 1 yard to go. So Eden Prairie with a big run to get themselves in excellent field position, and there is an injured Edina Hornet on the field while they tend to him. We'll take this timeout. You're listening to high school football right here on the Biz 1440. Back in 60 seconds.
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1: Chase Green with the carry.
0: Back live, and the Eagles do get a first down on the give up right up the middle. Gets it down to about the 11-yard line. So it'll be first down and 11 for the Eagles. They can still get yet another first down.
1: Eagles.
0: Just inside the 2. First and 10 from the 11. Conrad trying to go to his left, and he is swarmed under after a pickup of a couple. He'll get down to about the 7-yard line. We'll call it a gain of 4. It'll be second down and 6.
1: Gain of 4.
0: Ball on the 7. It'll be second down and 6 to go.
1: Six.
0: They get just inside the 2. They'll get another first down. If they go any further than that, they're likely in the end zone. One receiver split to the far side. Oh, straight hand. Ball balls through the middle, and he's going to be stopped short of the goal line, but it will be first and goal.
1: Adam Rivers on the spot.
0: So first and goal inside the 1. So first and goal for the Eagles inside the 1. They'll hand it off. Second man through, and Reed is into the end zone for a touchdown. So Jace Reed, second man through, gets in, and it is an early 6-0 lead for the Eden Prairie Eagles. Well, the Eagles striking quickly here.
1: Luke Elliott will center. Mason Emmett will hold. And Charlie Strail.
0: Extra point is up and good. 7-0 Eden Prairie back here in Edina after this 60-second timeout.
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0: Seven nothing Eden Prairie. Kickoff is taken at the 5, across the 10 to the 15, to the 20, to the 25, and run out of bounds at about the 30-yard line. Mason Parks on the return, the junior, with a good return of about 28 yards, out to the 32. And it'll be Edina's first chance with the football. Hornets last week bitten by the turnover bug against Wayzata. See if they can move the football and hang on to it here tonight against Eden Prairie. Hand off to Solberg on first down, and Solberg, they'll get a couple out to the 34-yard line. They run a single setback offense with three receivers split wide. They'll go two to the right, one to the left. Brady Olin working out of the gun. Hands the ball off to Solberg, and he is piled up in the backfield, fumbles the football, and it's going to be recovered by the quarterback, Olin. And so Edina off to an auspicious start here tonight. So, third and about, third and about 15 to go here. Ball all the way back to the 27. They need to get to the 42 for a first down. So, third and 15. Holding to throw, looks right, fires right, has got his man, and is caught, and it's going to be very close to a first down. It'll all depend on the spot. Looks like they give him a favorable spot out there, and it'll be a first down out to the 43-yard line. Good. Good pitch and catch. They'll go two receivers to the right with a slot back, one receiver split to the left side. Olin, the quarterback, out of the gun, looking to the near sideline along with his teammates for the play call. Setback to his right is Sober. They'll hand to Sober. He'll go off the left side, breaks a couple of tackles, and leans forward to about the midfield stripe. And he'll pick up seven on first down, a good first down pickup. Now, as good of a spot as they got earlier, boy, they, wow. Man, they, okay. I don't know. Looked to me like he came down at the 50 with the ball. Maybe the 49, but the 48? All right. Officials are closer to it than I am, but I have a bird's eye view, and I'm never wrong. Trips to the right. They'll hand off once again to Solberg, and this time he wiggles his way out of trouble and picks up that yard that the ref took away. Gets to the 49. It will be third and four. So third and four from their own 49 for Edina. Trailing 7-0 here. First quarter to play. 5:19 to go here. Quarter number one. Receivers split to either side. Double slot formation. Olin with a long snap count. Here come the Eagles on a blitz. Toss is caught. Nice pitch and down to the 45-yard line. Catch made there by Mason Parks. And that will be another Edina first down. So the Hornets move the chains in an effort to try and keep this drive alive and hopefully even up this score. Again, they'll go double slot formation. Receivers split to either side. All on the quarterback. Out of the gun, standing at the midfield stripe with Solberg. The lone setback straight behind him. See if they run some kind of a draw play here. And they do. So Berg, and he'll go off the right side and manages maybe a yard. It'll be second down and nine. So last series of downs, they got seven on first down. This time they only get one, so they're looking at a second and long, second and nine. Let's see if they go to the air. And Solberg is out of the game, so I'm guessing a passing down. And again, Eagles look like they want to bring pressure here. Kind of a radar defensive. Just about everybody on that defensive line is standing up. Now they get down on all fours. He'll throw. Olin throws near side, in and out of the hands of his intended receiver.
1: Olin's pass is intended for Connor Johnson.
0: Trying to hit Connor Johnson on a quick out. And now it'll be third down and 9 from the 44. Well, he kind of really needs another 7 or 8 yards here to think about going for it on fourth down. And the other factor, of course, they probably have to punt in this situation if they don't get it. Here we go on third and 9. Olin throws into the right flat, and you know, his receiver wasn't even looking at him. And it's incomplete. Sober coming out of the backfield just never saw it, I don't think. And the Hornets will have to punt the football.
1: Brings out
0: 4th
1: and 9.
0: So 4th down and 9, they'll punt the football.
1: Carl
0: to line drive kick is going to go out of bounds inside the 20. Let's see where the official, they do the old walk up the sideline. I think that's where it went out of bounds thing. And let's see what it is. It's the 18-yard line. So it'll be first and 10 for the Eagles from their own 18-yard line. They have a 7-0 lead and the football. 3:54 to go here in the first quarter of play. Straight eye formation behind the quarterback. They'll hand to the second man through, and they'll get across the 27 to the 28-yard line.
1: Owen Conrad on the
0: carry. On the carry.
1: Stop was made. Stop was made by Gage Geyer.
0: Second and 1 on the 9-yard pickup on first down. They'll pitch it, and here comes Wendland Hall around the left side trying to beat people to the corner. He won't do that, but he'll get plenty for the first down up over the 35 to about the 39-yard line. And that'll be another Eden Prairie first down, and the Edina defense looks confused tonight. Eden Prairie going every which way. Multiple looks. And it'll be first and 10 from their own 39 for Eden Prairie. Thus far, moving the ball with ease against this Edina defense. One receiver split to the far side, the straight dive, and ahead go the Eagles to the 41-yard line. Jace Reed on the carry.
1: Jackson Meyer with the
0: stop. Reed will pick up, we'll call it a 2-yard gain. It'll be second down and 8 from their own 41. A fast-moving first quarter of play inside of 3 minutes to go. I know the minute I call it a fast-moving game, we're going to come to a screeching halt here. They'll go to Conrad off the right side. He bursts into the open field. Look out, Conrad to the 40, 35, 30, 25, 20, 15, 10, 5, 4, 3, 2, 1, touchdown. Eden Prairie. Conrad with a 59-yard touchdown gallop. And the Eagles have burst out to a 13-0 lead. Wow, what a run. Looked like he was going to be tackled at about the midfield stripe and then just zoomed away from that defense the rest of the way.
1: Luke Elliott will
0: 13 rip Eden Prairie. And the Hornets, as I said, they look confused on defense tonight. That might be a kind word. Kick is up, and it is good. 14-0, Eden Prairie, back here at Coleman Field right after this 60-second timeout.
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0: Thanks to all our great sponsors of these high school football broadcasts. Andover end kick here is going to go out of bounds, and that'll be a penalty against the Eagles. Let's see what Edina elects to do. They'll get the ball. I have no idea. Everything's different. NFL's different from colleges, different from high school. I think it's the 35, but wherever they put it, that's where we'll announce it from. How's that? And they decide that the rule this year is the 35. So we'll go with that. Hornets looking to stay in the football game. Eden Prairie has run ramshackle over that Hornets defense so far. First and 10 from their own 35-yard line. Edina will start on the far hash mark. Soberg, the lone setback, with the quarterback Olin in the backfield, out of the gun, trips to the near side. He'll hand it off. They'll go to the right side where they had the extra O lineman, and that didn't help him at all. Soberg is going to be pummeled at the 34, loss of a yard, second and 11. So second down and 11. Loss of one, 2:08 to go first quarter, 14-0 Eden Prairie. A 59-yard run by Conrad, giving the Eagles a 14-0 lead. They'll hand it off again to Soberg, and this time on a little cross buck, he'll get out to about the 37. Bet you haven't heard that term lately.
1: Snap was made by Taylor Hussong.
0: Little old school football there. Gets them 3 yards, third and 8. They'll need to get to the 45, their own 45, for a first down. One receiver split to the near side, slot right, two receivers to the far side. Out of the gun with Soberg, the lone setback to the right of the quarterback, Olin. Straight drop back. Olin rolling to his left, looking now, wants to throw. Now he's going to be wrapped up and sacked. He'll lose a couple of yards back to the 35, and it's going to be a three and out for the Hornets. Well, Edina finds themselves down 14-0 already and punting the football here at the end of the first quarter. 45 seconds to go in the quarter, clock running.
1: In kick formation.
0: Edina will punt the football with the win here, and Eden Prairie's first play or so. Fair catch at the 33-yard line of Eden Prairie is where the Eagles will take over. So first and 10 for Eden Prairie from their own 33-yard line, and they lead in the football game already 14-0. Score from Centennial tonight. A huge matchup out there. Champlin Park and Centennial. And the Rebels leading 7-0 in the first quarter. They'll pitch it to Winland Hall on a jet sweep to that left side. And he's going to pick up about four, maybe five. And see, Eden Prairie doesn't appear to be in any hurry. It might be the last play of the quarter, and the Eagles are just headed to the sidelines, and so we'll head to the sidelines. Timeout on the field. 14-0 Eden Prairie leading the Edina Hornets. We're back here in Edina after this 60-second timeout.
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1: That's Andy Nelson. Claire Pacino.
0: So a four-yard gain on first down for the Eagles of Eden Prairie. They lead 14-0. They have the ball second down, six to go from the 37. They'll throw, and a long one right down the middle, incomplete. Trying to hook up with Luke Ansons, the intended receiver for was Maddox Mulder. And it'll be third down and six.
1: Third down.
0: So Eden Prairie going for broke on the last one. Ball falls incomplete. They'll run it to Caldwell on the right side. Breaks a couple of tackles. Boy, I'll tell you what, he's got that extra burst of speed. There he goes again. Inside the 40 all the way down to the 31-yard line of Edina. You know, they'll give him, they'll mark it at the 32, but another terrific run. Owen Conrad once again bursting into the open field. First and 10 at the 32 of Edina. They give it to Hall off the right side. He's got some room. Wiggles his way through a couple of would-be tacklers. Still on his feet. 10-5 touchdown, Eden Prairie. My goodness, they are just literally steamrolling the Hornets here. 20-0 already. 11-14 to go here in the first half. But another terrific run for the Eden Prairie Eagles, this time Wendland Hall.
1: Luke Elliott will center.
0: My Ace goodness.
1: And Miles Caulfield will attempt
0: the kick. The Hornets are merely green speed bumps at this point. Extra point up, and it is good. 21 rip, Eden Prairie rolling over Edina here. Early in the second quarter, we're back after this 60-second timeout.
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0: It 11 minutes, 14 seconds to go. Second quarter of play. Eden Prairie off to a fast start, leading 21-0 here over Edina. End over end kick fielded at about the 9, out across the 15 to the 20, 25, 30, 35, 40, 45. And he's wrestled down at about the 48-yard line.
1: Ball Carpenter on the return. Charlie Strail.
0: Good return. Sets the Eagles up, or the Hornets up.
1: Ball's on the 48-yard line, where it's first and 10.
0: So, first and 10 for the Hornets. Excellent field position here from their own 48. They have moved the football. They have just not been able to crack it and get into the end zone. Three receivers split to the near side. Brady Olin, 6'1" junior quarterback, wants to throw on first down, steps up in the pocket, in trouble. Now he'll roll, now he'll pitch it out, and it was nearly intercepted.
1: Ooh. Olin's pass is intended.
0: Boy, Xavier Bailey almost picked that thing off. Second down and 10 to go. Boy, Bailey slammed the ground with his fist after missing that one. He had the interception. I don't know if it was a pick six, but it was definitely an interception. Drops the football, so it's second and 10 for Edina from their own 48. Fakes the handoff, tossing it right side, caught on a quick slant, and it'll be Mason Parks getting to the 45 of Eden Prairie, and it'll be third down and 2 for the Hornets. Well, the Hornets' goal right now should be to keep that Eden Prairie offense off the field. Because, as I said, they have no answers thus far for this powerful Eden Prairie running game.
1: Third and 3.
0: Three receivers to the near side on third and 3 for Olin, the quarterback. He sends a man in motion. They fake the pitch out to him. Olin's going to keep it himself. He'll have a first down. Puts his head down. And, boy, he got his bell rung there as he got down to about the 37-yard line. A nice run by the quarterback, Olin, and he is kind of slow to get up. Yeah, I think he absolutely got his bell rung there. No question about it, and now he is down on his back. Boy, that is not good news for an Edina team that is down already 21-0. Well, they tend to. Olin, we'll take this timeout. 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
0: So Will Grummet has stepped in at quarterback. The sophomore lefty fires. He's going for it all on the first play, and it is caught and dropped down at the 5-yard line. Boy, I tell you what. Jason Potts says, what the hell? I know this guy can throw the football. Let's do it. You bring the sophomore second-string quarterback in, and he immediately airs it out, put it right on the money. But the ball was not hung on to, and so it will be second and 10 from the 37 of Eden Prairie. Second down, 10 yards to go. Two receivers to the near side. One setback, Soberg. Fakes the handoff, tossed near side, caught inside the 30 to about the 28-yard line. Nice pitch and catch there. Mason Parks on the catch. So it will be third and a couple for clear four down territory now.
1: Third and one.
0: Scoreboard has it third and one. I'm going to call a third and a very long one. Almost two to go. Trips to the far side. Silver DeLong, the lone setback. Quarterback standing at about the 34. They'll hand it off, and Solberg's got the first down. He's got to the 15, cuts back inside the 10, and he is thrown to the ground, and they're going to get a horse collar tackle, so that should put them inside the, at about the 3. Penalty flag, the referee right on top of that one. So they'll move it from the 6 to the 3, half the distance to the goal. It'll be first and goal for the Edina Hornets. So the Hornets trying to answer here after giving up 21 unanswered points.
1: And that's good for Hornets. First down.
0: And again, so blown setback after that terrific run. On third and short, now first and goal. Olin. They'll hand him off to Soberg, and not much doing there. Looked like a mouth guard went flying out towards the sideline. No gain, maybe even loss of a half a yard. And they put it at the 4, so it is a loss of a yard. It'll be second and goal.
1: Brings up second and goal from the 4.
0: Second and goal from the 4. Will Grunert still in at quarterback. The sophomore looked pretty sharp so far. Looks like they haven't lost a beat with him in the game thus far. Soberg still the lone setback. They'll send a man in motion. Oh, fumbled snap all the way back to the 10, and Grunert has to fall on it on about the 11-yard line. And now your third and goal from way back where. Well, that was not the quarterback's fault. Grunert trying to field a ground ball snap there. It's like a short step that had one hop over his glove. So here we go. On third and goal. They had it first and goal from the 3. They are now third and goal from about the 11. Soberg, the lone setback. One receiver to the right side. Bunch formation to the left side. Run it rolling to his left. Fires. It is caught at about the 3. It will be fourth. No, they say it was dropped. In and out of the hands of his intended receiver. Parks could not hang on to it. And so now, fourth down from the 11. And boy, I don't know. Down 21-0. 11 yards is a lot of real estate. I think, I mean, maybe you try and draw them offside here. Pick up 5 of them and then go for it. Ground the quarterback. They're lined up like they're going to go for it. Yeah, they're going to try and draw him off. Now, smart play. And Edina calls timeout. I like the idea. Try and draw him off. Pick up 5, and then you have a better shot at maybe going for it. Now you got to send your kicking unit out there. Edina burns a timeout. We'll take this 30-second break. 21-0 Eden Prairie back in 30.
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0: So here we go. Edina, and no, they did not bring the kicking unit out. I'm still mystified by this. I think you got to take some points here. You don't want to come away empty-handed.
9: So they're going to go for it. Fourth and goal from the 11. You're going to try and draw them off again? No, they're going to run a play. They throw it right down the middle. Not even close. Not even close. I don't know. Wilmot is a sophomore quarterback. First real play. Fourth and down from the 11. You're already down 21-0. Not that three is going to win you the game, but at least you walk away with something. All right. Eden Prairie football from their 11. Now the big mystery. Can Edina stop them? They have failed to do so. Three possessions, three touchdowns, three huge runs, a couple of long runs for a touchdown, and then another one set up the other touchdown. They'll pitch it to Hall. Hall on the right side, bottled up. Not going to get much this time. Might have picked up a yard to the 12. It'll be second down and 9. Inside of 7 minutes to go here in the first quarter. That clock marching on. Of course, Eden Prairie, a running football team primarily, so they tend to move the clock and shorten up games. They'll go one receiver split to the far side, two setbacks. Second down and 9. Hands the ball off, and Dennison is off into the races again. There he goes to the 50, 45, 40, 35, 30, to the 15, 10, 5. Touchdown, Eden Prairie. My, oh, my. That was an 87-yard touchdown run. And now three long touchdown runs for the Eagles. And the other long run on the opening drive of the game, where it would have been four long touchdown runs. My goodness, they get through that first wave of would-be tacklers, and it's off to the races. My, oh, my. And this is why you kick a field goal. Extra point is up and good. 28 rip, Eden Prairie, 6:11 to go, first quarter. We'll be back in 60 seconds.
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9: Well, it's been all Eden Prairie here tonight in Edina. They lead 28-0, and there's still 6:11 to go here in the first half. Kickoff goes through the end zone, and it'll be first and 10 for Edina from their own 20-yard line.
12: Pull up to the Edina Car Show on 50th and France this Sunday, September 20th from 12 to 4. 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And then stay for lunch, a fashion show, hip-hop dancing, and much, much more.
9: So first and 10 for Edina from their own 20-yard line, trailing 28-0. Did a nice job moving the football last time, got all the way down to the 3-yard line, then went backwards out to the 11, went 4.

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3: Loss of 14.
2: 14 yard loss. So, second and a mile. Second and 24 for Edina. Two receivers to the far side, one to the near side for Grunt, the quarterback. And what do we got? Delay of game.
3: Flag on the play.
2: Delay of game, so add another five.
3: Delay of game.
2: Second and 29, they'll move it back to the 18. They'll need to get to the 37 for a first down. Well, the Hornets have proven that they can move the football, but they're going to need a
3: second
2: bunch here.
3: And 29.
2: Second and 29 from their own 18-yard line. Receivers split to either side, two to the far side, one to the near side. Facing the handoff, quick pitch on the slant across the 30 to the 35 to the 40, and finally wrestled down at about the 43-yard line. A gain of 20, about 23, maybe 24 yards from the 19 to the 43. I'm going to give them 24 on the play.
3: Gain of 24.
2: Apparently my Robbinsdale math up to par.
3: Third and three.
2: It will be third. Nice pickup on the play.
3: Third and four.
2: They run that slant to Parks, and Edina hasn't had an answer for it. Or Eden Prairie hasn't had an answer for it. Third and four, though. 5 seconds on the play clock. See if they can get it off. They do. Grubbett to throw. Steps up. Looks to run. And he is going to get the first down across the midfield stripe and out of bounds. Now they're going to say he stepped out at the 48. But that will be a first down. Well, facing a second and 29. The Hornets get the first down. Again, offensively, the Hornets haven't looked bad tonight. For a team that's down 28-0. But they have not been able to figure things out when they get into Eden Prairie territory. Going to throw again, and it's incomplete. Trying to hook up to Mason Parks again. It'll be second down and 10 to go. No question, Dinah has some young talent. Parks is just a junior. Starting quarterback, Brady Olin, is only a junior. Backup quarterback, Will Grunnett, is a sophomore. I mean, all things considered, he's looked pretty good. Two receivers to the near side, one to the far side. They send Parks in motion to the far side. Grunnett to throw. He's got time. Throws a little inside screen, and Connor Johnson tripped up as he goes over to the midfield stripe. He is down at the 48, and he is down for the count. And they'll have an injury timeout for him. Let's take this 60-second break. 3:36 to go, first half of play. 28-0, Eden Prairie. Stay with us.
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1: On 3rd and 7, they give to Soberg, and he is stacked up at the line of scrimmage. Managed to evade a would-be tackler in the backfield, but gained maybe a half yard. Well, I suppose if you're going for it for 4th and goal at the 11, you might as well go for it on 4th and 6 from the 48. And so they will. Two receivers on the near side. You hear the wind has picked up a bit here. Cross breeze, and Edina will burn another timeout. So two timeouts used so far. As I mentioned last week, Edina playing at Wayzata, and the Trojans had their way with the Hornets. Be sure to stay tuned at halftime. We're just 2:46 away from the half, and we'll be checking scores from around the metro. I told you Champlain Park leading Centennial in a battle of two top five teams there. 7-0 in favor of Champlain Park in that one. Check the scoreboard for you from around the metro now. If my computer allows it, it's kind of slow moving here. And they're going to go for it here on 4th and 6. So I'll give you those scores in a few moments. 4th and 6. Two receivers to the near side. Grunt at the quarterback, standing on his own 47, out of the gun. Three-step drop, looks, fires, and it is knocked down. Really good defensive play. Oh, they're going to call defensive pass interference, it looks like. Trying to get it to Cooper Schutz at about the 36-yard line. But that is going to be interference, and it is. Or is it defensive holding? Either way, it's a first down. He did. Okay, so it's a 15-yard walk-off. So they'll go from the 47. That should get him down to the 32 by my math, if it's a 15-yarder. Let's see. We're going to finish marching this off. They decide it's 10 yards, okay? So it will be first down Edina from the 36-yard line of Eden Prairie. They've been down this road before, have not been able to score, however. Two receivers on the far side. Throws, and it is incomplete on first down. Grunet throws again, left hands it incomplete. Once again, going for Cooper Schutz. And that'll bring up 2nd and 10 from the 36-yard line. Parks lines up wide to the right, shoots wide to the left, slot formation. Grunet standing in the gun. Hands the ball off and still on his feet, and then Soberg is swarmed under. Doesn't even make it back to the line of scrimmage. They'll be looking at 3rd and 11, loss of one. The pursuit of the Eden Prairie defensive line and linebackers has been overwhelming at time for Edina. So a lot of three-step drops, quick slants, that type of play has to be. That those pages of the playbook are being used and abused thus far. On 3rd and 11. Grunet to throw again. He's got time. Fires. And that's. Is it intercepted? It is intercepted. A diving catch interception. Caden Gerdeman with the pick. And down at the 23-yard line on the catch. So the pick and catch with a 1:51 to go here in the first half. And Eden Prairie stops yet another Edina drive in Eden Prairie territory. Turn them over on downs, forced a punt. And handoff off the right side, Conrad, off the handoff from Peterson, who is now the quarterback for Eden Prairie. So Carter Peterson, just a junior, the new quarterback. Eden Prairie shuffling in, as Mike Grant always does, about 15 different running backs during a game. Well, now he's doing it at quarterback, too. So Carter Peterson is the quarterback. One receiver to the near side. Peterson working from under center. Hands the ball off the left side. And Winland Hall gets into the secondary, finally dragged down at the 46-yard line. And Eden Prairie will burn a timeout. Timeout on the field. We will take this 60-second break. It's 28-0 Eden Prairie. Stay with us.
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1: 28-0, Eden Prairie leading Edina. Some score updates for you. Moorhead pounding Minnetonka 35-14. Under a minute to go in the third quarter. That game being played at Moorhead. Egan, talking about a pounding, handing it to Eastview 48-0. 7 minutes to go in that one. We'll get you all the scores at the half. Peterson, the quarterback, flips it out of the near flat. Caught by Hall. Hall runs across the 45 out to about the 48, maybe the 49-yard line. He was run out of bounds after a 4-yard gain. It'll be second down and about 7 to go. Gain of 3. They'll need to get to the 44 of Edina for a first down. Inside a minute to go here. First half, we are exactly at 59 seconds. Eden Prairie looking to run their record to a perfect 3-0. And they're on their way thus far. They'll throw far to the far side. Caught to Lyndon Hall. Hall. And he'll get down to about the 45. I think he's a little short of the first down, but let's see. Nope, he's got it. Down to the 44. And Eden Prairie, you know, 44 seconds to go, so they're going to let the clock run. Eden Prairie still has two timeouts remaining. Hands the ball off, and Reed gets it down to about the 40, maybe the 30, let's see, the 36-yard line. And now Eden Prairie will burn their second timeout. 31 seconds to go in the half. 28-0, Eden Prairie. Let's get you caught up in some of those scores again. At the half, Champlin Park leading Centennial 7-0. How about this one? Rogers 61, Osseo nothing. That's at the end of the first quarter. No, I'm just kidding. That's 5 minutes left in the third quarter. 61 rip. Holy Toledo. Rosemont 7, Prior Lake 7. That's at the half. Moundsview leading Maple Grove 7-0. Maple Grove will host these Edina Hornets next week. Maple Grove losing to Eden Prairie last week 21-14, trailing this week to Moundsview. Forest Lake 14-9 over Park of Cottage Grove. That's at the half. Blaine 14-6 over Anoka, 3 minutes to go in the half. Lakeville South winning the Battle of Lakeville, 13-6, 1 minute to go at halftime over North. White Bear Lake 7-6 over Farmington, 1 minute to go in the half. Wayzata and St. Michael Albertville tied at 14 at the half. We'll have more for you in a few minutes here. Two receivers to the far side, and Peterson wants to throw, rolls, fires, and it is, I believe, caught at about the 24-yard line. And yes, Wendland Hall did make the catch. Official making the signal as Hall went to the ground and rolled out of bounds. So that'll be another Eden Prairie first down. Clock running, 19 seconds to go on that. Now they say that he did not get out of bounds. And so they'll hand the ball off, and not much there. Conrad is stopped up right at the line of scrimmage, and with 6 seconds to go, Eden Prairie does use their final timeout. Let's take this 60-second break. 28-0 Eden Prairie. Stay with us.
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1: Well, it's going to be a 41-yard attempt on a field goal as time runs out here in the first half, and that one is no good. And actually, time does not run out. There's still 1 second to go. So Edina will get the football back, and for the first time in this football game, the Edina Hornets actually able to keep the Eden Prairie Eagles out of the end zone. So 1 second to go. We'll see. I would assume that they would just fall on the ball here, Edina. They'll put the ball down on the... Well, they should put it on the 20 on a missed field goal. That's just the rule in high school football. Yep, right at the 20. The NFL, you get it from the spot of the kick. High school football, you get it at the 20 on a missed field goal. They'll take a knee. That's the end of half number one. And it's been all Eden Prairie Eagles here tonight at Coleman Field. Our score at the half, it's Eden Prairie 28, and the Edina Hornets nothing. Back with the halftime show and more. 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Stay with us.
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1: Well, it's been all Eden Prairie here thus far. 28-0 at the half. Eden Prairie Eagles leading Edina. A couple of long runs by Conrad. And then a short touchdown run. Conrad with a couple of long TD runs, one short touchdown run, and then Wendland Hall also had a long touchdown. And it is 28-0. It was 21-0 after one quarter. Edina's had some opportunities. They just have not been able to put it together once they get into Eden Prairie territory. They've been there three times and have come up empty on all three occasions. Let's check the scores for you from around the metro, get you all caught up on everything that's going on in Class 6A in the Twin Cities Metro. Egan beats up Eastview tonight. Final score 48-0 there. Moorhead, with 8 minutes to go, leads Minnetonka 35-21. Rogers up 64-0 over Osseo, 5 minutes to go in the third quarter. Moundsview 7, Maple Grove 0. That game is at the half. Rosemont 7, Prior Lake 7 at the half. Forest Lake 14-9 over Park of Cottage Grove, that 2 at the half. Halftime score, Blaine ahead of Anoka 14-6. Lakeville South, with 1 minute to go in the half, leading Lakeville North 13-6. White Bear Lake 7-6 with under a minute to go in the first half. Champlain Park up at Centennial 7-0 at the half. Shakopee at half, leading Stillwater 9-0. Andover 27-0 over Coon Rapids. 2 minutes to go in the second quarter there. And Wayzata and St. Michael Albertville tied at 14 at the half. Our score here, 28-0 in favor of Eden Prairie over Edina. We'll have more from Edina after this. Time out. Stay with us.
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1: Edina Hornets finding themselves in a big hole here at the half. They trail Eden Prairie by a score of 28-0. And it's not like Edina can't move the football. They have done a pretty good job. And that's despite the fact that starting quarterback Brady Olin went down. And I mentioned it when he went down. It kind of, I mean, certainly not the kind of hit that you saw Kyler Murray take last Sunday for the Vikings against the Packers, but really similar in that he got hit hard as he went down. And it was a, I don't know if it was a helmet on helmet, but it was not great. He walked off under his own power, but I would think, and I said it at the time, I said, it looks like it was bell rung, which of course in more medical terms means, you know, potential concussion. Don't know that for sure, just speculating right now, and I don't want to speculate too much, but that's what it looked like to me from the bird's eye view up here up top. In any case, his replacement, Will Grenade, and I am now told I'm pronouncing that correctly. We've been told throughout the press box that the correct pronunciation of the sophomore quarterback is Grenade, has played well. I mean, for a sophomore in this situation, to get thrown into the heat of the battle, I thought he's looked pretty good. But Eden Prairie has looked really good. Their running game has been basically unstoppable. The only thing that stopped them was the clock here at the end of the first half. Otherwise, it's been four possessions and four touchdowns just running ramshackle over that Edina defense. So the Hornets going to have to figure it out. They will get the ball to start the second half. That's the good news. And we will have it for you after this final 90-second timeout. Stay with us.
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1: .28 our score at the half. 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Happy to have you along as well, wherever you may be. Kickoff to start the second half. Wait a minute. It looked, I think somebody was offside for Eden Prairie.
19: Flag on the play.
1: Penalty flag on the far side. They're going to make Eden Prairie kick again. Let's see if they... see what the official call is. Whatever it is, they're marching them back 5 yards. So Eden Prairie will kick from their own 35. See if Edina will get an opportunity to return this again. Kind of a swirling wind tonight. Right now, the wind is blowing at the backs of the Eden Prairie Eagles. They kick off to start the second half. So here we go. high end over end kick is going to be fielded at the one and then goes into the end zone for a touchback.
19: The kick goes into the end zone for a touchback.
1: Well, not a great start in and out of the hands of the Edina receiver called Carpenter, so they'll move the ball out to the 20-yard line. It'll be first and 10, Edina. Let's see if it is still Grenade. It is at quarterback. So the sophomore, Grenade, is your quarterback. Jason Soberg, the lone setback, the senior standing to his right. On first and 10 from their own 20. High snap, pulls it down, flips it off. And, well, Parker was running an in route, and Grenade was throwing an out route. Incomplete, nobody there. Closer to head coach Jason Potts than anybody else on the field. Threw him a one hopper. It'll be second down and 10 from their own 20-yard line. If Edina has a chance in this football game, they're going to have to get something here early. Maybe get a turnover or two. Two receivers split to the far side. Grenade throws again on the far side and is 23, maybe the 24-yard line. So Cooper shoots on the catch. It will be second, or check that, third down, and six to go. Ball at the 24. They need the 30 for a first down. If you're just joining us, the Eden Prairie offense has been sparked by some long runs, two of them by Owen Conrad. And they lead it 28 to nothing. It was 21-0 after one quarter. Two receivers to the near side, one to the far side. On third and six from the 24-yard line. Grenade out of the gun. Hands the ball off to Soberg, and he is swarmed under in the backfield, and he'll lose those 3 or 4 yards that they had gained earlier. It'll be fourth and 10 from the 20-yard line. So the Hornets go three and out. Wendland Hall will be back to receive the punt along with Liam Larson. They are standing right around midfield to receive this kick. Cashel Carl will punt the football. And he is standing on his own five. Good snap. Carl gets the kick. It's a low end-over-end kick. And it won't be returned. It'll just roll out to about the 50-yard line. Actually, about we'll call it a 28, maybe 29-yard punt. And it'll be first and 10 for Eden Prairie from the 49 of Edina. Well, this is the first time Eden Prairie will start their possession in Edina territory. They have not had great field position. They have just been running the length of the field every time they get the football. They run a inside reverse, or what exactly? Well, let's see what the call is here. Everybody kind of stopped. I don't know what is going on down there. Officials apparently the officials weren't ready, so they'll play it again. A good old-fashioned do-over. You've heard that before. We want a do-over, so we'll have a do-over. Nothing ventured, nothing gained, nothing hurt, no blood, no foul. You name your cliche. Welcome to the Wally Langfellow Cliche Fest. One receiver split to the far side. Inside give and a straight dive will get out to about the down to about the 43-yard line.
19: Rice Dennison
1: picks up six. It'll be second and four. From the 43-yard line, they'll need the 39 for a first down. Second down and four for the Eagles of Eden Prairie. They lead 28-0 inside of 10 minutes to go, third quarter of play. Eagles 2-0, winners over Anoka, and then last week over Maple Grove, 21-14. They'll give to the second man through. And that was Jace Reed. And Reed gets it down to the 40. He's going to be short of the first by about a yard, maybe a little less than that. It will be third and short. Well, I mean, not to get facetious here, but Edina has had very few plays where they have stopped Eden Prairie two plays in a row, and they have just stopped them now. Held them to 9 yards. Let's see what happens here on third and one. Second man through. He's going to get the first down to the 38-yard line. Once again, Jace Reed. And Reed down to the 38, maybe the 30, close to the 37. It'll be first and 10 from there. Just underway here in the second half of play. Eden Prairie with a comfortable lead and the football from the 37.5 yard line of Edina. Again, it'll go to Conrad. And he'll get down to about the 33, or is that Dennison? Nope, that's Dennison. Check that. So Bryce Dennison down to the 33. Pick up a 5, 2nd and 5 from the 33. They need to get just inside the 28 for a first down. A scant crowd here at Coleman Field compared to what we've seen, well, last year. I was parking blocks away in the neighborhood to get here. Tonight there were plenty of spots in the actual parking lot next to the stadium. Eden Prairie, some confusion, and they're going to call a timeout. Timeout on the field. We'll take this 60-second break. 8:01 to go. Third quarter, 28-0 Eden Prairie.
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1: Inside handoff off the left side. Not much there this time. Winland Hall stacked up after a pickup of maybe a yard. Or maybe nothing at all. They'll put it at the 32. They need the 27. Third and 5. So again, the Edina defense has looked much better thus far. Has not given up that big run here thus far in the second half. Plenty of that went on in the first half. On third and 5 from the 32 of Edina. Four down territory, most likely. Hemish rolls to his right. The quarterback Hemish is going to keep it himself. He's got a first down and more. Inside the 20, to the 15, to the 10, 5. He trips over the 5-yard line, literally. And he is going to be down at about the 2. Maybe the 1. Well, Hemish had nothing but green in front of him and literally just tripped over his own feet. Or as I like to say, tripped over the 5-yard line. So they put it right at the 1. It'll be first and goal for Eden Prairie. Hemish almost ran out of his shoes there. He was probably so excited to see that opening and said, oh my goodness. Hemish working from under center. One set back behind him. Hemish hands it off the right side, and Reed gets into the end zone on the one-yard plunge. So Jace Reed makes it 34-0, and Eden Prairie in command here in Edina. Eden Prairie 34, Edina nothing. Extra point coming up.
19: Luke Elliott will center, Mason Harris will hold, and Miles Cofield.
1: Extra point, bad snap, and they'll try and run it in, and they get in, and it. Luke Elliott. And they get the two-point conversion. And a bad snap leads to 2 points for Eden Prairie instead of just one. 36-0. We're back in 2 minutes.
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1: Kickoff goes through the end zone. Edina will take over first and 10 at their own 20-yard line. Grenade, the quarterback. Silberg, the lone setback. First and 10 from their own 20. Inside Hanberg to Silberg, and he kind of weaves and cuts his way out to about the 22-yard line. He'll pick up 2, second and 8. Midway through this third quarter of play, two receivers to the near side this time. Quarterback Grenace, the sophomore, standing on his own 18-yard line. Silberg, the lone setback. On second down, they'll hand it to Silberg again. Cuts back to the left and then dives forward across the 25 to about the 27-yard line. Picks up about 4 more. It'll be third down and 3 to go. They need the 30 for a first down. 28-0 at the half, Eden Prairie. They now lead 35-0. They lead 21-0 after one quarter. So the Eagles have scored in each quarter thus far. Edina yet to crack into the score column. Again, two receivers on the near side. They'll fake the handoff, toss on the near side, and Parks gets out across the 30 to the 34, and that will be an Edina first down.
19: Will Grenade's pass is complete to Mason.
1: So Mason Parks with the catch and run. Gets Edina yet another first down.
19: And that's good for Hornets. First down.
1: Two receivers split to the far side this time for the quarterback Grenade. Sophomore standing on his own 30, now walks up to the line of scrimmage. Backs it off. Soberg, the lone setback behind him. Fakes the hand. No, he gives it to Silberg, and Silberg gets out to about the 38-yard line, so he'll pick up four. It'll be second and six. And Grenade, just a sophomore, has looked pretty good, all things considered. Brady Olin went down about midway through that first quarter. We have not seen him since. Looked to me like, again, got his bell rung. You can take that for what it is. Grenade hands the ball off again, and Sober goes down, and he is, man, he is yanked down by the face mask and thrown to the ground. I mean, his body completely twisted around. So that's got to be a 15-yard walk-off. There was nothing incidental about that. That was a grab and throw. I think grabbing and tackling via the face mask is more like it. All the way down to the 44 of Eden Prairie. That's the second time they have had a malicious tackle of some kind on Sober. Earlier, they got called for a horse collar. So from the 44 of Eden Prairie, the Edina possession continues as they move the sticks, this time via the penalty route. They'll hand it to Soberg again. Soberg trying to muscle his way for a couple of yards, and does. You know, looks like they're only going to give him one from the 44 to the 43. It'll be second down and nine from the 43 of Eden Prairie. Clock continues to move. 4:05 to go here in the third quarter of play. Edina will have to get into the end zone here before the quarter ends, or we'll be looking at running time in the fourth quarter. Two receivers split to the far side. Soberg again, the lone setback. Long snap count for Grenet. Grenet hands the ball off. Soberg nowhere to go to the right, and he is swarmed under by two or three defenders.
19: Stop was made by Max Moorhead.
1: Max Moorhead in on the tackle along with Xavier Bailey. He'll lose two back to the 46, maybe the 47, just shy of the 46. So third and long here for Edina. Third and 13. They need to get to the 34 for a first down. Two receivers on that far side now. Grenade to throw. He's got time. Fires across the middle, and it is picked off. Intercepted for the second time tonight. Quade Johnson on the pick. And Eden Prairie will get the ball back at about the 40-yard line. So on third and long, the ball is intercepted.
19: Ball's on the 39-yard line.
1: And Eden Prairie will take over first and 10 from their own 39. Check some of the scores for you from around the Metro. Champlain Park has scored again. Against Centennial, they are now up 14-0 in the fourth quarter. And off the right side, and Reed for Eden Prairie gets out across the 40 to the 44. That'll be a 5-yard gain. It'll be second and five. Second down, 5 yards to go. 2:22 to go, third quarter. Eden Prairie with the football and a ginormous 36-0 lead. Moorhead beat Minnetonka tonight 42-28. I hope you took the over in the handoff off to Wendland Hall, and he's off to the races across the midfield stripe down to the 42. That'll be another Edina first, or Eden Prairie first down at the Edina 41-yard line. As I was saying, I hope you took the over in the Rogers-Osseo game. 5 minutes to go in the third quarter. Rodgers 80, Osseo nothing. Man alive. Receivers split to either side. Inside give, and I believe that was Reed again inside the 40 down to about the 38. Yes, you heard me correct.

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2: 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Our score is not 80-0, but it is 36-0. Eden Prairie all over Edina. We'll be back with the fourth quarter after this 60-second timeout.
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2: I did the game last week. They look good. Nothing. We will have running time here in the fourth quarter. Sorry to say, I've run into 3 of these now this year. Yeah, running time. Had Champlin Park running time last week when they beat the snot out of Andover. It looks like Champlin Park can remain unbeaten. They are beating Centennial tonight 14-0, fourth quarter of play. Peterson with the handoff to Winland Hall. Hall breaks a couple of tackles to the 35, still on his feet. Boy, he is shifty and fast. Gets it down to the 30, and that will be another Eden Prairie first down. So again, running time, which means it only stops on timeouts and turnovers, basically. That includes scores. That would be a turnover. And when the officials forget. And we've seen that many a times over the years. Incomplete pass, they tend to wave those arms. Guy goes out of bounds, they wave the arms. But fortunately, we have keen scoreboard operators here in Edina, and they know better. And the snap is fumbled again. Wondering if Eden Prairie has run out some of their second string O linemen.
5: Eden Prairie penalty, false start.
2: So the false start marches them back 5, back to the 35-yard line. It'll be 1st and 15 for Eden Prairie at the Edina 35.
5: First and 15.
6: Wait, Andrew, wait. Andrew, wait.
2: Receivers split to either side. And off to Conrad will get a couple of those 5 yards back. Second down and 12 from the 32-yard line. They'll need to get down to about the 20 for a first down. But the Eagles have commanded this game from the get-go. 3 long touchdown runs, 2 of them by Conrad, 1 by Paul, a couple of short touchdown runs. They'll go off the left side and ahead. That's Bryce Dennison. And Dennison picks up about 6 or 7. It will be 3rd and we'll call it 5 from the 25.

0: kind of a glare on the field.
1: Third and six.
0: When you have plastic grass, you tend to get a glare once in a while, particularly after rain. We did have rain much of the day today, as you well know if you're in the Twin Cities. Or not, if you've been inside all day and not looking out windows. Receivers split to either side on third down. Peterson rolling to his right, pointing, running, first down. Down to about the 15-yard line. So Peterson directing traffic as he's running. We'll get down to the 15-yard line. It'll be first and 10 from the Edina 15. Next week, Edina will be traveling to Maple Grove to take on the Crimson. Crimson struggling tonight. Let's see if we can give you an update on that. Oh, they have tied Mounds View up. So they were down 7-0 at the half. They have now tied it up. 7-7, a minute to go in the third quarter there. Osseo has not made a move on Rogers yet. 80-0 Rogers. They'll pitch it again to Dennison. Dennison still on his feet, and he is finally going to be run down. Penalty flag is down.
1: Knocked out of bounds.
0: Clock might get stopped because of an injury here. The last thing we want is to see somebody get hurt, that's for sure. And so they will. Holding is the call against Eden Prairie, but there is an injury to Edina Hornet. And while they tend to that player, we'll tend to this. 60-second timeout, 36-0 Eden Prairie. Stay with us.
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0: Under 8 minutes to go, running time here in Edina. On first down, Peterson rolling to his left for Eden Prairie, fires across his body because he's running to the left and trying to throw back to his right and throws it incomplete. It'll be second down and 20. Second and 20 from the 25 of Edina.
1: Breaks up second and 20.
0: Eden Prairie ran off to a 21-0 lead after one quarter. 28-0 at the half. 36-0 where we're at right now. Receivers split to either side. Straight dive and not much there. Brady Stearns on the carry.
1: Gage Geyer on the stop.

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3: Back here at Edina, the Hornets moving the ball down the field. They've got it down to the 33-yard line of Eden Prairie. Had a few technical difficulties there. Our internet signal dropping for one reason or another. Welcome to 2026 technology. In any case, it is Eden Prairie or Edina football in Eden Prairie territory down to the 33-yard line, trying to get in the end zone before this thing ends. 3:03 to go. Grenier pitches the ball back and Gore is piled up after a pickup of a yard or two, down to the 31, 2:48 to go. It'll be second down and 8.
4: Zachy Aiden and Liam Thompson on the staff.
3: As I was talking about a little bit earlier, the Eagles will play host to St. Michael Albertville next week, while Edina travels to Maple Grove. Direct snap. They'll hand off again. Gore to the 20, to the 15, and he is brought down at about the 8-yard line. And that is going to be another first down for Edina. Well, this one's coming back. Let's see where the holding occurred. It is a spot foul. I don't know where the flag is. There's a lot of glare on the field. Let's put it that way. Yeah, about a 10-yard walk off. They'll get it back out to the 25. So instead of a first down at the 10-yard line, it'll be second and about 2 yards to go at the 25-yard line. Direct snap goes back, and it is going to be Gore again, and he'll have the first down to the 21-yard line. Clock continues to run. Don't be surprised to see Edina use a timeout here if they get close, because they want to get in the end zone, believe you me. They do not want to get shut out here. But the clock is winding. First and 10 at the 21 of Eden Prairie for the Hornets. Grenier throws, far right, caught inside the 15, down to about the 10, and it could be another first down.
4: Stop was made by Pablo Fuentes.
3: And they'll move the chains. 48 seconds to go. Hornets working against the clock here, trying to get in. Eden Prairie trying to keep them out. Grenier working out of the gun. Two-step drop, fires to the near side, incomplete, and that, clock continues to move. Edina does have timeouts. You know what? If I'm Jason Potts, I might use a timeout just to see if I can get in the end zone. Why not? It's what you're trying to do anyway, isn't it? I mean, why would you even be running these plays? I mean, just take a knee if you're not going to try and get in the end zone. Here we go. This will be the last play. Or will it? No. They do not get it off before the final whistle. And the game is over. The final score here from Edina. The Hornets drop their second in three games this year. They lose to Eden Prairie 36-0. When we come back, we'll wrap it up. We'll have scores from around the metro. The post-game show coming up next. 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Stay with us.
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3: For you baseball fans, Twins are playing tonight against the Angels out in Anaheim. But those of you who are interested, Cleveland knocks off the West Sacramento A's 5-3. So they stay on top of the wild card, or the remaining wild card spot, and depending on how the White Sox do, they could be back into first place. Angels trailing the Twins 2-0 in the second inning of play, and the White Sox are up on the Tigers 8-6 in the seventh. All right, here it was really never close. Eden Prairie scoring on their first four possessions, led 28-0 at the half. The only thing that stopped them in the first half was the clock. They ran out of time at the end of the second quarter, tried a long field goal to end the quarter, and that was it at the half. They added another touchdown in the third quarter. Owen Conrad with a couple of long touchdown runs, and then it was Wendland Hall. He also had a long touchdown runs, and the Eagles really steamrolled that Edina defense en route to their third win without a loss this year. So Eden Prairie now 3-0. Eagles go home to play St. Michael Albertville next Friday night. Edina travels to take on the Crimson of Maple Grove. All right, I'm resetting my, trying to reset my scoreboard here and see if I can get you the updated scores. Here we go. Scores from around Class 6A tonight. Moorhead does beat Minnetonka 42-28. Egan shuts out Eastview 48-0. Rogers gets by Osseo 80-0. Unbelievable. Rosemont 7, Prior Lake 7, 6 minutes to go in that one. Maple Grove and Moundsview are tied at 7. 4 minutes to go. Moundsview has the football. Forest Lake, 28. Park of Cottage Grove, 9. 5 minutes to go in the third quarter there. Anoka has taken the lead now on Blaine, 19-14. Blaine is ranked 8th in Class 6A. They now trail with 11 minutes to go to an Anoka team. I don't think Anoka has won a game yet. Lakeville South, 26-6. Lead over Lakeville North, 3 minutes to go in the third quarter there. Champlain Park defeats Centennial by a score of 14-7. White Bear Lake and Farmington tied at 14, 9 minutes to go in the fourth quarter there. Shakopee on top of Stillwater, 15-3 with a minute to go in the third. Andover shutting out Coon Rapids, 40-0, 7 minutes to go in the fourth quarter there. And Wayzata in a tight one with St. Michael Albertville. That one is now 28-20 in favor of Darren Lampker's Trojans. The 5 minutes to go in the fourth quarter there, and Wayzata has the football. Well, thanks for joining us here on Minnesota Score Radio's Game of the Week. A reminder, stay tuned immediately after our broadcast for the Coaches Show with Josh Schumacher, head coach of the Concordia St. Paul Golden Bears. That is coming up as soon as we sign off here from Edina. Thanks to everyone along the way. Help make this broadcast possible. Thanks go out to Troy Stein and his great staff here at Edina. Thanks to Paul Langfellow, who managed our YouTube broadcast tonight. Thanks to Aaron Shaw, spinning the dials back at AM 1440. And thanks most of all to you for listening. I'm Wally Langfellow. Once again, reminding you the final score here from Edina. It was the Eden Prairie Eagles upping their record to 3-0. They win it 36-0. Until next time, have a good night, everybody.
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12: And welcome to this week's edition of the Coaches Show. I'm Wally Langfellow, joined now and per usual by Josh Schumacher. He is the head coach of the Concordia St. Paul Golden Bears. All right, coach, boy, 2 weeks ago, the issue not being able to stop the opposition. This past week, boy, defensively, you guys did exactly what you wanted to do. You held them to 13 points, but couldn't put any points on the board. As you look back at this loss, the 13-10 loss to the University of Mary, what sticks out in your mind is things that are things that you need to absolutely have to have go better for you?
13: Yeah, we had our opportunities to make some plays and weren't able to come through. I'm certainly not going to pick on those players. There are moments that we can make sure that we are getting our best players touches at the right time. You know, obviously when you don't get it done, you know, you look with a fine tooth comb at those things. And so, you know, we're going to learn from it, adjust our process on some things so that we can, you know, not come up short again. You know, we're not just going to sit here and say, you know, it's week early in the season and we're not going to fix the problem. Nope, we are adjusting and we're going to fix some of those things and just how we operate and think about it so that we can get more points on the board. And I do think you're right. I was, you know, it was definitely exciting that defense took a step towards playing a lot better run defense and just playing better defense overall. You know, so the week before we scored, put up 30 points and defense gave up a lot. And then this week, defense was able to show up and play a lot better. We just couldn't convert on third down. And so, you know, you can't struggle and do that. So we're going to work to make better plan for that moving forward. Excited about it, right? There's still a lot of new we're a new coaching staff putting it together, so we're going to work through these things. I'm really confident in the guys that we have, though, and their willingness to figure out adjustments and how we can do things better. And that's what we're looking to do as we go this week against Bemidji.
14: Yeah, and to your point, you know, you put 38 points up in the opener against Quincy. You had 30 in the loss to Moorhead the prior week back on September 3rd. So you go into this game averaging 68 or with 68 total points, averaging 34 points a game. And I know the wind was a big factor. And I'm as sure as you have learned already playing and practicing at Seafoam Stadium, you're going to have those games where wind is going to be a factor. How does that change your game planning? Because you just don't know what you're going to get. But I can tell you from my experience at Seafoam, you're going to get a lot of wind. How did you think it affected what you guys wanted to do this past Saturday, but maybe weren't able to?
13: Well, one of the things we did to take advantage of it was we kind of hit a sky kick and got a turnover, you know, on the opening kickoff where we got the ball, you know, down at the 20-yard line because it just went up into the wind and then it just stuck and it stayed there. And so kind of caught their KOR team kind of just not able to handle the football. So
14: is that something you practice?
13: Yeah, because we get the wind, like you said, quite a bit. So I had that happen to me when I was coaching where I was before. And so I was on the wrong end of that. And so I was happy to see it work out for us this way. You know, I would say the trickiest part about the wind at Seafoam was it's like it'll pick up and then it'll just, you know, so you might think you have, you know, normally it's coming from the north to the south. And so we were kicking south to north when that happened at the beginning of the second half there. But I, you know, you're trying to be smart about it. You know, in the, quite frankly, in the evening games, the first evening game we were playing, it's like, you know, it's so hard to see when you're on the east side of the field into the sun. So we're trying to be smart about some of our throws being more, you know, throwing it to the west side so the receivers could see it a little bit easier. So, yeah, there's always the environmental factors that go into the game. You know, it's kind of like, you know, the refs won't let you do it, but they certainly, you know, for whatever reason, you have the option to kick or to defend a certain side of the field. You don't have to take the ball. And but normally, you know, you just take the possession of the football. But, yeah, understanding the elements of where you're playing has definitely been – I know when we played at Grand Valley last year, we would kick off – we would kind of kick deep right on one way. But then when we were headed to the north, we'd kick deep left. And we were just doing – you know, you're trying to understand the weather and how you're playing it. So definitely factors that go into it. I don't know – you know, if it really hindered too much of some of the things we're doing, I think it comes in the kicking game a little bit more. Sometimes it certainly can affect the throw game, but I don't know if that was too much of an issue for us in the pass game.
14: Sure. More, I would think more of the long pass game as opposed to a short pass game. And I mean, if you're throwing 10 yard hitches or 15 yard outs, I mean, that's different. But if you're trying to go long, I would assume that, you know, that could be a factor. The ball hangs up in the air, right?
13: Oh, 100%. Yeah.
14: Yeah. Okay. You did do some really good things defensively, as you mentioned, as a team, individually. Another good game out of Marquise Coleman, who we had on last week on the show, the senior defensive end. Talk about his game and how he has improved since you've seen him here this season.
13: Yeah, he's really just embraced his role and just doing his job, putting a lot of focus on just, you know, controlling those things. And he shows up in a big way for us. You know, we had a third down where they were in field goal territory in the second half of the game. And we talked about from him that we wanted to see a speed to power rush rather than just, you know, running around the offensive tackle. And he goes out, and you kind of see in his eyes a little bit like, oh, I think I can beat this guy around the edge. But you're only doing a three-man rush. And he stayed speed to power, and we talk about collapsing the pocket, and he did it. And then all of a sudden, you know, we have all three defensive linemen on there. We had a coverage sack, plus they corralled him and didn't let the quarterback run around. And it ended up being, I don't know, it felt like a 15-yard loss and took him out of field goal range. And so I think moments like that where you can coach the guy, he goes out there and does it, you know, you start to just build trust within each other. And so it's like, okay, coach, what's the next thing you got for me? I want to go execute that assignment because it worked as we're coaching you and putting you in positions to do it. And then he's making the plays happen. And so I think I'm really excited about this, you know, the step he took in that. And, you know, we're seeing that from other guys as well. But Marquise has definitely been a highlight in terms of his versatility and just taking the technique to the field.
14: Another outstanding performer defensively was junior linebacker Jonah Barros, and he's going to be one of our guests on the show today. he, along with Hunter Myers, team high 8 tackles. Each of them had half a sack as well. Barrows, a pair of tackles for loss. So a good game for your freshman. And what do you see that you like out of Jonas?
13: Yeah, Hunter definitely stepped up in his first start as a freshman defensive end and excited about his future and some of the things that he's doing. You know, Jonas, you know, played through some things, and, you know, he didn't actually start. You know, he had 8 tackles, and he didn't even play on the first drive of the game. And, you know, he really impressed me. You know, he was another one. It was like, hey, these are the things we're coaching. These are the things we're drilling. These are the things we're watching on tape. And then he went and took it to the game field. He took it to game day. And so I would say his ability to take the things that we're teaching and doing and practicing and not get caught up. I think, you know, defensively, we've adjusted a little bit. A lot of people in the Northern Sun run what's typically called like a crush defense, where you have a 4-down front with 2 outside backers that are kind of force players, and your mic's kind of mirroring the back and fitting to it. You know, some of the adjustment for us going to a 2-backer box fit is, you know, we put a little more priority on reading the blocks of the offensive lineman. And so some of that is kind of undoing some training that's been done in the past to kind of changing your eye focus and having good eye discipline. And Jonas stepped up in a big way of doing that, of not, you know, falling for some eye candy and really doing a good job of reading the blocks in front of him, and it was taking him to the ball, and he was making the plays. And so I was really excited about that, coaching the linebackers to be able to show guys when we're watching the game film of like, look, Jonas is doing this just like we're working on, and it's working, and we're seeing production out of it. So, you know, those moments there, while you were really frustrated in the loss, right, there's still things that we're taking away as we're building our football program here, and excited about that these guys are grabbing onto and taking steps. So we just got to do it fast, you know, because we got a good opponent coming in here this week.
14: And before we go to a break and talk to a couple of players, one of the players we're going to talk to is Caden Carson. You don't want to see him on the field. He's your punter, but he did average over 46 yards a punt, and he did have to punt 7 times. Obviously, these are things you don't want to have to, you don't want to have to lean on Caden to be punting the ball, but boy, he sure showed up for you, didn't he?
13: Yeah, he definitely did. You know, Coach Thomas, our D-line coach, who was really working with the special teams a lot the year prior, you know, helped recruit him. He's a pitcher on the baseball team. He's a great athlete. He's great to talk to. And yeah, he really did a really good job punting for us. He's really, I would say, we talk about him, you know, because there's new rules in college football for the punting and where you can align and the numbering exceptions. We've really asked a lot out of Caden to grow and to do some things differently than he had done in the past in terms of his footwork, in terms of the line that we want him to be behind. You know, we call him 2 bruisers, or the kind of the upbacks that are back there. And I would say we've coached him hard in that way, and he's responded just in a great way to that. And so it is fun to be able to coach a guy hard, see him work towards that, and then it show up on game day. Like, it makes the coaching experience a lot of fun in that way. We want to highlight that so our guys see, right, we're not just on a guy, but this guy is doing it, and then it shows up, and it works. And so, you know, you're trying to always establish your credibility to other guys wanting to buy into how you're doing things. And you're also trying to always create the best lesson plans and game plans for guys so that, you know, what you're doing puts them in position so they can have that trust. And so in terms of, you know, having coached 3 games here, you know, I definitely feel like we're taking steps that direction where our trust is growing. You know, the trust continues to grow as you win more games, and we weren't able to do that this last Saturday, but we're building this time on task with each other, and we're seeing some results. And Caden, you know, is one of those guys that did that for us this past Saturday. So you do have to ask him though about his fake punt the week before against Moorhead, when he, you know, if you look at the stats, he's 1-for-1 in the pass game too. So we're not afraid about putting him out there on 4th down.
14: Well, he's got the arm. We know that from baseball. Hey, before we go to the break, real quick, you mentioned that there are some new rules with regard to the punt game. Educate me and our listeners as to what that rule change is as far as the punt game goes.
13: Yes. So basically, teams are lined up with different fakes, and so you have to have 7 men on the line of scrimmage. Right, when you're in a scrimmage kick formation, the guy's back there further than 7 yards, typically for punt, you know, you could line up guys that have eligible numbers on them. Well, teams are lining up with different guys on and off the ball, so it's making it harder for officials to officiate who was eligible, who isn't eligible, based off who is the last guy on the line of scrimmage. Now, they did it for years but the officials wanted to change the rule this offseason. So then they said, if you're going to have players on the field that have eligible numbers, then you have to line up in this restricted 2x2 alignment, meaning you need a guard and tackle and another guard and tackle, and they have to be somewhat, you know, pretty close to the snapper. So the rule they typically give us now, if you're punting from the hash, is your tackle cannot extend wider than the middle of the field. And there's generally two X's in the middle of the field. So they can't be any wider than that. Okay. And then to the boundary, it's kind of the apex between the hash and the top of the number. So there's not necessarily, if there's a logo there, sometimes you guys can, we can see it that way. But really, you know, you were seeing teams that would only have a backside guard on the line and there was no tackle. Now you can still do all of those things, the different formations that you do, but that now those players have to wear, you know, number 50 through 79 so that they're clearly
14: ineligible.
13: Identified
14: right.
13: Ineligible. And so, you know, some teams, I believe Oregon's putting on, you know, different jerseys, like Velcro jerseys that you can throw on real quick so that those guys can wear them.
14: That's or Oregon, though, Coach. They've got a million jerseys. They wear different every week.
13: You got it. So, yeah, so that's kind of – now, initially, they restricted the 2x2 box a little tighter, but they've kind of opened it up. And I would say the NSIC has done a really good job of communicating that with us. And they're also trying to work through, like you can see on film, like an umpire telling a tackle, hey, you're too wide, you need to move in. So they're trying to warn you since it's new, rather than just penalize you right away. But yeah, that's kind of, it's, yeah, a quirky thing to get fixed, but we're working through it.
14: Good. We'll see what we can do about getting Nike to chip in on some jerseys for you guys, too. That would be nice.
13: Yeah, I think the big thing is all of a sudden it's like, hey, we could convince our safeties maybe to wear to be the guards on punt and wear a number in the 50. But, you know, you or some of these jerseys, you know, were ordered 3 years ago and those are size XL and double XL. So that's
14: yes, they
13: harder,
14: are.
13: Harder to convince the guy to wear a baggy jersey number 57, you know, and play safety.
14: Oh, for sure. All right. Let's take a break. When we come back, we'll tee up this week's game against Bemidji State. You're listening to The Coach's Show. Back with more after this timeout.
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14: And welcome back to this week's edition of The Coach's Show. And we are joined now by Caden Carson in his final year at Concordia St. Paul. He is from Spring Lake Park. He is a punter who had a lot of punts last Saturday and did well, averaging over 46 yards a punt. And Jonas Barros, who was a co-leader in tackles this past week, a linebacker from Palm City, Florida, had 8 tackles in last week's loss to University of Mary. We'll start out with you, Jonas. Defensively, you guys did the trick. You held them to 13 points. That's huge. Obviously, offensively, the team wasn't able to generate enough to win the football game. But what have you seen defensively that you like as far as steps you guys have grown over the last 3 weeks?
16: I know to start the week, Coach Shue challenged us, and he said that if we want to win the football game, we're going to have to step up on defense. We're going to have to stop the run. And we can't have the offense holding up all the weight. So when he challenged us, I feel like we responded really well to that. We came in practice and we were just banging out hits, had a good week of practice, and then just carried it into the game.
14: And you're right about the stopping the run. They only had, I don't remember the total number, but I do know that their yards per carry was under 2 yards a carry. You can do that. You can stop up the run. That really limits what the opposition can do, right?
16: Yep.
14: Yeah. And so how did that play out for you guys?
16: I think it was 40 rushes for 67 yards, which is, no matter what, win or lose, that's always good to see. But I just know that the whole defense, we were all clicking, good communication. Everybody, we were told to just do your 1/11th. If you don't do your job, no one else is going to do it for you. So you have to read your keys. You have to do your job and then just get it done.
14: Flip side, offensively, Golden Bears, you guys were only able to go 1 for 11 on third down, missed your only fourth down conversion attempt, which means, unfortunately, Caden, I know you'd rather just stand and watch all game. That would be a good thing. That means the offense is clicking every time down. But you were busy, punting 7 times in the game. Tell me what the difficulty sometimes of punting at Seafoam Stadium with the winds that, man, they seem to come from every direction and they shift midstream and all that. But tell me a little bit about how the punt game went for you last Saturday.
17: Yeah, punt game went really well. And I said this the same thing last year because Jonas was actually on the punt team last year. And it was a very, very, I would say, prolific punt team for CSP because not only was our coverage great last year, but the whole scheme that we had in op time and everything was super good. And it's the same thing this year. It feels like everybody really wants to contribute, especially since we had such a great punt team last year. This is the standard that we hold. And it's great to see that's being recognized again this year. And Seafoam Stadium, I mean, if you practice there, if you just showed up for a game, you'd be like, it's sunny 78 one day, and man, rainy 32 mile an hour winds going straight into your face. I mean, I got to give us, like, I can't hog all the credit because a lot of the way we operate is punting with the wind, punting against the wind. How is the crosswind going to affect? Where should we aim? A lot of that goes towards our blocking and our scheme and essentially our players just wanting to get that ball. Even when I have a bad punt, it all just comes down to just trying hard, which is great to see, especially since sometimes I wanted my best punt. Sometimes I have a great punt. Always having people down there that want to be on the punt team and want to see it be as successful as it can be is just great.
14: You had a 54-yard punt, but I think most importantly, 6 of your 7 punts were inside the 20. I don't know how many of them were inside the 10, but okay, so 2-part question for you. Do you always try to drop it inside there so you guys can down it, or are there times where you're trying to cough and corner it? And how do you make up your mind as to what you're doing?
17: So a lot of what goes into that is if we're punting with the wind, against the wind, and directional punting. If we're directional punting, let's say left, which is directly into the wind, I am just going to try to just down it because I know if we're 45 yards out, I'm punting right into the wind. If I put a perfect punt out there, it's going to land at the 10 or the 5, and then it'll just work out great. But if we're punting with the wind and we'll say we're at like the 43, I got a coffin corner. I'm just going to put it up in the sky, and I know my gunners are going to get down there and just down the ball. And if not, I remember this game specifically, we had a huge crosswind going right to left. Right. I put the ball in the air. We were already going left, and I just said, you know what? I'm going to aim for the numbers, and if it goes out of bounds at the 12, it's going to go out of bounds at the 12, and that's still a great outcome for what we want to do.
14: Jonas, let's talk about Bemidji here a little bit. What do you know about their offense?
16: We know that they like to take shots. They got some good guys over there, really experienced O-line, and we're just going to see a lot of QB run game, deep shots, 7-man protections, and just going to figure out a way to beat it.
14: You came to Concordia from Palm City, Florida. What drew you up here?
16: What drew me up here?
14: Yeah.
16: When I came up on my visit when I was a senior in high school, I came here. I love the school. I love the area. I'd never really lived in like a big city like this, so that kind of like attracted me. And then everyone kept talking about like the cold and everything, but I never really minded the cold, so kind of worked out all right. I like it up here.
14: Good. I'm glad you've adapted to the cold. That's a big deal if you're going to play football in Minnesota and go to school in Minnesota for sure. Caden, you're from Spring Lake Park. We had this discussion last year when you had you on the show as you came to Coach Currier and Concordia St. Paul. You were playing baseball. You were here to play baseball, but heard that there was a need for a punter. You showed up, and now it's year 2 of punting. Give me the mindset, and you pitch on the baseball team, correct?
17: Yes.
14: You're a pitcher? Okay. So tell me some of the similarities in the mindset of a punter and of a pitcher, and how maybe some of the things that are, mentally that you prepare basically the same type of way for each skill.
17: Yeah, the biggest takeaway that I could connect to is that it is very brief the moments you're in the game. Like, yes, you can pitch for, 7 innings, but the amount of time that you're actually playing the game, very small. I'm on the field in football maybe for 2 minutes. And when I'm playing baseball, I'm actually throwing a ball maybe 4 minutes. And they're very quick. Like, I'm trying to throw the ball as hard as I can. I'm trying to hit the ball as hard as I can. You know, it's a very easy – people think, like, oh, it's kind of weird that, you know, a pitcher is a punter. But to me, it makes so much sense just because I'm just trying to just hit the ball as hard as I can, and I'm trying to throw the ball as hard as I can. I'm as quick as I can be at all times.
18: Yeah, and how tall are you, Caden?
17: I am 6'3".
18: Okay, that plays into it as well. It just does, especially as a pitcher. 6'3", length is good for sure. Okay, homecoming this weekend. And Caden, as we talked about at the top of this segment, this is your last go round. Anything special about this for you? Does this homecoming ring special for you?
17: Homecoming is really special because Bemidji was one of the other schools that wanted to recruit me for baseball. So that would be very exciting to beat Bemidji. And I just, even after the game, I remember last year we lost. I really want to go into this year's homecoming with a win because it felt really awkward walking around all the fair stuff and, you know, having a petting zoo there. And it's like, ah, but we've lost by 40 to Mankato. This year, it would feel much better to be eating wings with my friends after the game if we take home, like, a good win under our belt.
18: Same question to you, Jonas. Winning at homecoming, how big a deal is it?
16: Homecoming's always a special thing. You know, we have the fair going on. We have a bunch of families coming up. My family's coming up. Last year on homecoming, I got my first collegiate start. And I think it's just like Caden said, just going to the fair and all that after is going to be so much better when we get a win on Saturday.
18: Yeah, kind of hollow when you're walking around the fair and you don't win the football game for sure. Yeah. All right, guys, good luck on Saturday. Appreciate you spending some time with us. And hopefully we'll check in with you again down the line during the season.
16: All right, thank you.
18: All right. They're Caden Carson and Jonas Barros here on the Coach's Show. We'll be back with more and finish up with Coach Josh Schumacher after this final timeout. Stay with us.
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18: Final segment of this week's show, along with head coach Josh Schumacher. I'm Wally Langfellow. Okay, Coach, Bemidji State comes to town. This is homecoming, so you're probably going to have one of your biggest crowds of the year, a noon kickoff on Saturday. Let's start out with Bemidji's offense. What do you know about them?
13: Yeah, I think their offensive line is coached really well. They take definitely a lot of vertical shots in their pass game, and they will play three different quarterbacks. One of them, you know, he's kind of more of a Taysom Hill type. The other two, although he could throw it, because we've seen that on film. And then the other two, they'll use, but they definitely stretch the field vertically and will test you in that way. Have some receivers that do a good job in that as well. And then, you know, I think they're really coached well in how they block up front. You know, they're smart in protection, and then in their run schemes, you could see, you know, sometimes it's like, yeah, it's really easy to break this team down. It's usually because they're doing a really good job of things. And so I definitely think that, not that they're easy to break down, but you could definitely see what they're doing because they're coached well and the guys are executing. So, you know, they played a Michigan Tech team the first game of the year, which is the last team I coached against in 2025. And then, you know, they're coming off a two other games after that. And so, you know, we spent a lot of time watching that game. Southwest Minnesota State, they played, just plays a little bit different front. And then they did throw the ball quite a bit more against Minnesota State Mankato in the last game that they just played.
18: What offensively do you anticipate? Are they a run-heavy team? Are they a pass-heavy team? Are you going to see a 50-50? They try to split it up. What what kind of formations do you see out of them?
13: Yeah, they will run 10 personnel, 11 personnel, 12 personnel. They've got two offensive linemen. They'll put in jerseys number 99 and 97 to line up at tight end. You know, you'll see them. You know, they're definitely have an RPO game that they'll use within some of their 11 and 10 personnel formations that they will use, whether it's running back driven RPOs or quarterback driven RPOs, where they're trying to have some perimeter screens. They do a good job with double moves on the outside. And then, you know, you'll see like a dagger concept where they're getting a vertical by number two, and then number one's kind of breaking in, you know, over the middle of the field. And so they'll protect with seven guys because obviously it takes a long time to get those routes all the way down the field for that. So, you know, Michigan Tech, they were pretty balanced, I would say. Michigan Tech was able to defend some of the deep shots, and that's how they were able to kind of pull away, I'd say, was a strength for them in that game. You know, in Southwest Minnesota State, they definitely were able to run the ball well in that game. And then, you know, going against a tough Minnesota State team, you know, you ended up seeing them throw the ball. So their numbers were somewhat mixed in that way, but each game tells a little bit different story, you know, just based off the situation and the score.
18: Yeah. Are you confident your offense will be able to move the ball against this Bemidji defense? And what
13: am
18: makes
13: I confident?
18: What makes you confident?
13: Come out and watch the game and see, you know what I mean?
18: Well, what makes you confident that you can move the ball against them? You've seen the tape.
13: Yeah. We have guys on offense that we believe can make it happen. You know, we have, you know, Ryan Brinkman, he's a good sophomore guard for us. Cade Barney is doing a good job at left tackle. You know, we've got Sean Mitchell and Josh Wellbacher, and then another freshman, Logan Wendell Schaefer. You know, up front, I feel like we are going to put them in better situations this week. That's our goal. You know, I do think Joel Lacey runs hard. You know, like when you see him in the touches, what he's averaging, what he touches it. BJ Davis, our running back, has also ran the ball hard. You know, some of the things that we got to get better at is completing some of our passes on third down. You know, sometimes it's protection. Sometimes it's finishing the catch. Sometimes it's just putting good ball placement in that. You know, we had some receivers that missed some practice time that didn't play against Minnesota State Moorhead. Carter Zazilka, for example, right? He missed playing time, right? And he missed practice time. And so some of the chemistry there, you know, we were lacking a little bit going into this last game. And so, you know, you're going to perform to the level of your preparation. And we, as we get those guys back on the field and have that chemistry built back up, you know, that's something where I feel more confident about us being able to execute in that way. So, us kind of putting guys in the right position in the progression of the routes, and then guys finishing the plays when we get the protection, we get the throw, and finishing the play, and then making a move, make a guy miss, and guys blocking downfield. So those are things we're capable of. We've shown that we're capable of it this year. Just didn't come to fruition this last week, and it was, you know, we just kept knocking and it didn't go through. So I'm excited to see our offense bounce back, and would love to see our offense, our defense, and our special teams all come together in this game, because we're going to need it, because Bemidji is a good football team.
18: You're going to have, as I mentioned, you're going to have one of your biggest crowds of the year, without a question. Homecoming, Bemidji travels well with their crowd. I've seen that in the past. How do you keep the excitement about homecoming and the crowd and all that goes with homecoming? I know that there's a lot of extracurricular stuff that goes on. How do you keep that in check?
13: Yeah, everyone tells me how great homecoming is at CSP with all of that. They really do it up. I can see some things they're putting up around campus from my office right now.
18: Carnival type stuff, yeah.
13: Yeah, you know, it's like a mini state fair. So I'm thankful that we have a place that really invests into homecoming in that way, and excited to meet some alum that will be here. And I've gotten to connect with some, but there's a lot that I haven't gotten to connect with. So, you know, how do we keep it about football, you know, and focus on that? I think it's, you know, any of the distraction things, I just try to get out early in the week, so there's not like last second moments of like tickets for this or things like that. It's just trying to be on top of that stuff early in the week. So as the game gets closer and closer, we can just keep our eyes focused on the details in preparation for that, rather than having a crisis because there aren't tickets for something, or that, you know, emergencies popping up at the last minute. So if we have our ducks in a row, it allows us to really keep our focus on the game. So I think you address it. You go through it, you give them the things they need to do so that their ducks are in a row, so they can just keep their focus on the game. And that's what we're doing in all our meetings and practice. So we had a good practice yesterday. I was excited about that. And, you know, got to have another one today.
18: All right, Coach. Sounds like you guys are ready to go. Good luck on Saturday, and we'll catch up with you again next week.
13: Thank you.
18: All right. He is the head coach, Josh Schumacher, of the Golden Bears of Concordia St. Paul. You've been listening to The Coach's Show. I'm Wally Langfellow. Be sure to join us again next week at this same time. Until then, have a good night, everybody.
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3: Our scripture for the day, 1 Corinthians 9:24. Do you not know that in a race all the runners run, but only one gets the prize? Run in such a way as to get the prize. William James said, most people never run far enough on their first win to find out they've got a second. Amy is in Dallas up next. Amy, welcome to the show.
4: Hi, thank you. I'm a single mom. I'm 50 years old, and I have a rent house in a college town where my daughter goes to school. And I'm wondering if I should keep the rent house when my twin boys get to college, even though I'll be collecting less rent. And is it going to make financial sense to keep it?
3: So you want to hang on to the investment property for what reason exactly?
4: Well, I don't really want to. It stresses me out having a property that's far away that I have to manage.
3: Yeah.
4: But right now it's providing my daughter a place to live.
3: And once she's out, can you sell it then?
4: I could. That's what I'm wondering. Like if I sell it then, cause it's paid for.
3: Okay.
4: And so if I sell it, then I'm still going to be responsible for the boy. I have twin boys, getting them housing through college.
3: Mm-hmm.
4: So would it be better to, since the house is paid for, let them live there, still collect rent for two other roommates until they get through too?
5: Oh, so you're going to be losing, on paper, you'll be losing money because you're going to go down to two renters instead of three, right?
4: Yes.
5: Okay.
4: Yes.
3: And you're going to have to fork over money if you sell it to cover housing for them.
4: That's correct.
5: But you're not saving money, but you'll be saving capital outflow, cash. You won't be having to write two rent checks for them wherever they're living.
4: Exactly.
3: What would you net from this if you sold it today?
4: Since it's paid off, about $320.
3: What would you do with the $320 if you had it in your hands right now?
4: I would add it to my retirement.
3: Okay.
4: So I don't have any debt. My home is paid for. The only debt I have is the boy's car.
3: What's left on that?
4: $12,000. And the only reason why I have about $25,000 in my emergency fund and about $200,000 in retirement. But after my divorce, I had no credit at all. Nothing was in my name. And so I kept the car payment in order to build up some credit.
3: So the car is in your name or just the loan?
4: The car's in my name.
3: Okay, and he's driving. He's a driver on the insurance and all
5: both
3: that.
5: Both of them are. Yeah. What's your primary residence right now?
4: What do you mean? It's a home, a house.
5: Yeah, is it paid off too?
4: Yes, sir.
5: Okay.
3: Man, it sounds like what you said at the beginning of the call is this house, this rental property is stressing you out and you don't want to be a long-distance landlord.
4: That's true.
3: So
4: but with my daughter living there, I kind of have her to
3: help.
4: To help. And then once the boys are there, I won't even have to, they can do the yard and things that I'm paying for now that I can get them to

0: you.
1: Yeah, but they'll set the house on fire, too.
0: They might.
2: So what would it cost for them to go live on campus or live off campus on their own?
0: About $1,200 a month.
2: Okay. And would they be working part-time during school?
0: I would like them to, yeah.
2: I think that's a good plan to have some skin in the game. Because right now you're covering all the, you're saying, hey, I'm covering all the housing expenses. You guys don't have to worry about anything?
0: So, yeah, with the divorce decree, their dad is paying for school tuition and I'm paying living expenses.
1: Okay, what if we, I think $1,200 is low, but I'm going to trust your numbers because you're pretty sharp. You're on top of it. So if we just did, like, A, you said I don't like being a landlord. It stresses me out. It's a long-distance thing. I'm 100% in agreement with you on that. Also, again, I don't want to overly gender this, but I just worked with college students my whole life, and I know when I was in college, walking into my girlfriend's house, who's now my wife, was a much different experience of her walking into my house where I live with four other dudes, right?
0: Yep.
1: And so if you just looked at, so you got that issue, number one. Number two, if you sold this house and got $300,000 and you put $50,000 in a high yield savings account, then they're going to live on campus that first year probably anyway. Then you've got 3 years at $1,200 a month. That's going to be about $44,000. Then you've got it paid for.
0: Yeah.
1: And then you could take that $250, drop it in your retirement and call it.
0: Yeah.
2: Yeah. I'm looking at this $320 you could net. If you just drop that in a high yield savings account, you could make $10,000 a year. And you're not paying property taxes, insurance. You know, yes, you're going to have to pay for their housing, but I also think they can help out with that, too. So it's not all on you.
0: Yeah.
2: Or they might get scholarships. We don't know.
0: And they're not going to get scholarships, I think.
2: The way you said that so confidently was worrisome.
1: No,
0: I mean, I love them. They're great, but...
1: You're doing such a great job to not say anything negative about them, but you're like, I don't want them living in my house. I don't. They're not going to go to school.
2: I only trust them to mow the lawn.
0: 17-year-olds.
1: No, of course they're feral, and that's awesome. That's why we love them.
2: Yeah.
1: And also that's why we're excited for them to go to college.
2: Let them go destroy someone else's house. You don't have to be the landlord.
1: Yeah, I'm totally with you on this.
2: But I personally would sell it based on everything you've told me. I think you're going to be okay either way, but the mental load is not worth it. The juice ain't worth the squeeze on this one, and I think you can cash flow any housing costs that do come up. What's your income?
0: I'm a kindergarten teacher. I make about $60,000.
1: God, you're a saint, dude.
2: Wonderful. Well, you're in a good spot. I mean, I know you want to make up some time on retirement, and I think eventually we can start dumping some of that money in. Are you talking about using that money in like a non-retirement account?
0: No, I would put it into like my Roth or...
2: Because you have there's a contribution limit on the 401k and the Roth IRA.
0: Yes.
2: So you're not going to be able to dump $300,000 into it.
0: No. So when we bought the house, we were using it as like long-term income because that's what my ex-husband wanted, and he was going to be in charge of it, and that was great. And I just don't want that stress. Like, even though it might be potential income, you know, years down the line.
2: Yeah. Well, you sort of become a landlord by default.
0: Yeah,
1: and I can imagine in your situation, especially given what you've gone through, having $320,000 in a high-yield savings account just there for a season is going to give you some breathing room.
0: Yes. Well, and I'm doing okay. I'm, like I said, I have my emergency fund. I have a start of retirement, and I'm putting about 10% away a month into retirement savings. And I have the boys first year living in the dorm, living on campus, saved for them. Nice. That's from my parents. My parents actually set that up for them.
1: Amazing.
2: That's awesome.
0: So
2: I would pay off this car, and then you can up your investing to 15% or more, because that puts you in baby step 7. You'll have no debt whatsoever, right?
0: Yeah, and I'm a little bit worried because when they turn 18, I'll no longer get child support, but I'll still be paying... Even if I pay the car off, I'll still be paying their car insurance on the car.
1: I know, but Amy, sometimes you sit down and you have a really direct, hard conversation with 18-year-olds.
0: Yeah.
1: About here's mom's situation.
2: And if you want to keep driving this car, you're going to have to help cover the costs.
1: Or I can pay $250 of it, and y'all are going to have to get jobs.
0: Yeah, they have jobs now. They know. I mean, they were... You know, they were old enough when everything happened with their dad, but they're very aware.
1: Yeah.
0: But I
1: know that you love them and you want it to be them to get the same experience their sister got. All that is awesome.
0: Yep.
1: And I'll just tell you, having worked with college students and their parents for most of my adult life, what they really need from mom from 18 to 21 is mom to be whole and well.
0: Yeah.
1: Right.
0: And I am. I'm in a good place, I think, emotionally, mentally right now. Mm-hmm. And so that's why I'm able to start looking at these things critically.
1: Perfect.
0: The first 6 months was just survival.
1: Of course. Like, yeah.
0: You don't give up because you don't have a choice.
1: That's like, exactly right.
0: You have to.
1: Yeah.
0: But now I'm starting to look at, okay, life goes on.
1: Yeah.
0: And I want to make the best of it.
1: Perfect. Perfect. Perfect. You're awesome. Yeah. Awesome.
2: I love
1: awesome.
2: It. Thanks. You're going to do just fine.
1: Yeah, I would sell this house this. ASAP.
2: And again, nothing's on fire here, but the way you are like, this thing is stressing me out. I don't want to deal with it. I don't want to keep it long term just because it's a, quote, investment. And I see this happen a lot, John, because parents, they see like a social media video about how it's a life hack to go buy your kids a property where they go to school and they live there and you can collect the rent and depreciation. And it sounds so good on paper. And the reality of it is this.
1: Is you got four college kids living in your house for
2: and you're eating the expenses.
1: 8 years. Yeah, that's a tough road.
2: All right, that puts this hour of The Ramsey Show in the books. Remember, there's ultimately only one way to financial peace, and that's to walk daily with the Prince of Peace, Christ Jesus.

0: If you want to win with money in 2026, you can't keep living normal. Normal's broke. 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
1: Here's something that keeps a lot of parents up at night. Kids are growing up with more access to information than ever before in history. But most of the content is calculated to keep them distracted, make them mad, and keep them scrolling, not help them think for themselves. WorldWatch exists to be the antidote to the algorithms. 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And I love that WorldWatch doesn't talk at kids. It gives families something to talk about. Because when my kids are older, I want them to be able to think for themselves and separate news from noise. And right now you can try WorldWatch free for 30 days. 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
3: With SRN News, I'm Ron Taylor. President Trump has signed the Russia sanctions bill into law.
4: The measure was a priority for Republican Senator Lindsey Graham, who had just returned from Ukraine when he died unexpectedly in July. Senate co-author Richard Blumenthal spoke Wednesday evening after the measure was passed in the House by a large bipartisan margin.
5: This bill has scorching sanctions on oligarchs, financial institutions, energy companies, and the rest. And it has tariffs limited and targeted to the major purchasers, five of them, of Russian oil and gas and the enablers. And it has a crackdown on the shadow fleet.
4: Jennifer King, Washington.
3: The president also said earlier today he has a deal with Denmark to bolster the U.S. military presence in Greenland after months of threatening to take it by force. The president announcing on social media that it gives the U.S. permanent control over security. This is SRN News.

0: with SRN News. I'm Ron Taylor. President Trump Friday says he has a deal with Denmark to bolster the U.S. military presence in Greenland after months of threatening to take it by force. The president announcing on social media that the agreement gives the U.S. permanent control over security and all other needs for Greenland. President Trump also saying he's barring CNN, MS Now, and Politico from the White House due to what he's calling aggressive, bipartisan, and fake news. He threatened such prohibitions on the media outlets and posted on social media yesterday. Cuba's power grid has collapsed, and that leaves millions of people in the island without power and electricity. The Ministry of Energy and Mines announced the blackout on its official X account without mentioning the cause and added that officials have begun activating service restoration protocols. President Trump also announcing that all 50 states will join a program to provide most favored nation pricing for some Medicare drugs. It's called Medicaid Generous. This is SR.
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0: With SRN News, I'm Ron Taylor. Millions in Cuba are without electricity as the power grid has shut down.
1: The Cuban government announced the nationwide outage on its online site and gave the reason for it. Officials said they were activating service restoration protocols. The severe economic crisis in Cuba has been going on for 2 years now, with power grid collapses common, but worse since early this year. Richard Boyd reporting.
0: President Trump says he's barring CNN, MS Now, and Politico from the White House due to what he called unfavorable coverage and threatens that more such prohibitions of media outlets could follow. The president took to social media Friday saying that the announcement was effective immediately, banning these news agencies from the White House as a result of their constant reporting of fake news. Cuba has lost their power grid, as we mentioned, and we're monitoring X to see if we can get more information for you. We'll pass it on. This is SRN News.

0: with SRN News. I'm Ron Taylor. In-person voting for this year's midterms are underway. Friday was the start of early voting in Virginia, and voters in a few other states, including Minnesota and South Dakota, can now cast absentee ballots in person. In Fairfax, Virginia, 18-year-old student Sonia Singal says she decided to make voting early a fun thing.
1: So I do that a lot with like different life stuff, try to make it interesting. So like, why don't vote? Why try to be the first early voter? I got here, I want to say, around 7:20. And there's only two guys in front of me, but I did end up being the first official voter because I voted a little bit faster than those two guys. So
0: Americans have just now over 6 weeks to decide whether Congress remains in Republican control or flips to Democrats. President Trump moving to ban some media outlets because of what he says is blatant media bias.
2: You get so tired of reading and seeing fake news. When you look at CNN, it's just fake. That's why their ratings are no good. When you look at MS Now, which used to be MSNBC, which some people call MSDNC, Democratic National Committee, it's fake news. It's fake news. And excuse me. And when you look at Politico, I mean, they got a government. The government under Biden gave them like $8 million to keep them afloat. And the stories they wrote are fake. So there's a lot of news. And there may be others to join them. And maybe they can get better and would like to have them in. But our country has to have honest news.
0: Several media outlets objecting, saying it's a violation of the First Amendment. Cuba's power grid has collapsed, and that means millions across the island are without electricity. The Ministry of Energy and Mines announcing the blackout on its X account without mentioning the cause yesterday. This is SRN News. I'm Ron Taylor. A missionary now joins the ranks of the U.S. Commission on International Religious Freedom.
3: Andrew Brunson spent 2 years in a prison in Turkey before President Trump helped secure his release in 2018. Now he's joining an organization that tracks religious persecution around the globe and advises the government. Brunson was arrested by Turkish authorities and accused of being a terrorist. Turkey is becoming increasingly hostile to Christians under President Recep Erdogan, who is promoting conservative Islam. Michael Harrington reporting.
0: South Korea plans to approve abortion pills for the first time, deepening debates over abortion in a country that until recently had imposed strict rules on the procedure. The government says it will allow the drugs to be used by women who are up to 9 weeks pregnant by the first quarter of next year. Officials say that for the first 2 years, abortion pills will be directly prescribed and dispensed by doctors. In a landmark ruling in 2019, South Korea's Constitutional Court ordered the easing of the decades-old ban. This is SRN News. The Trump administration says millions of dollars have been misspent by the leading homeless agency in Los Angeles.
4: HUD Secretary Scott Turner accusing the L.A. Homeless Services Authority of fraud to the tune of $75 million. Turner says that incompetence alone does not account for what we are seeing. He says HUD and the Trump administration will not tolerate the theft and abuse of taxpayer dollars in our country. Turner says his agency in Washington, D.C. is going to put an end to the California corruption. He notes that while homeless funding has tripled in the past 10 years, the homeless population in L.A. has doubled. He says those days of blank checks are indeed over. Laura Winters reporting.
0: As Paramount looks to take over the Warner Brothers Discovery, it's racked up billions of dollars in financial backing from three Gulf countries, and the FCC has now approved the company's ask for sizable indirect ownership from those foreign investors. More details at srnnews.com. I'm Ron Taylor.

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2: With SRN News, I'm Ron Taylor. Millions in Cuba are without electricity as the power grid has shut down.
3: The Cuban government announced a nationwide outage on its online site and gave the reason for it. Officials said they were activating service restoration protocols. The severe economic crisis in Cuba has been going on for 2 years now, with power grid collapses common, but worse since early this year. Richard Boyd reporting.
2: President Trump says he's barring CNN, MS Now, and Politico from the White House due to what he called unfavorable coverage and threatens that more such prohibitions of media outlets could follow. The president took to social media Friday saying that the announcement was effective immediately, banning these news agencies from the White House as a result of their constant reporting of fake news. Cuba has lost their power grid, as we mentioned, and we're monitoring X to see if we can get more information for you. We'll pass it on. This is SRN News.

0: with SRN News. I'm Ron Taylor. President Trump says he's barring CNN, MS Now, and Politico from the White House due to what he calls unfavorable coverage, and threatens that more such prohibitions of media outlets could follow. The president took to social media Friday saying that effective immediately, I'm banning these news agencies from the White House as a result of their constant reporting of fake news. The president also saying that he has struck a deal with Denmark to bolster the U.S. military presence in Greenland after months of threatening to take the island by force. The president announced on social media saying the agreement gives the U.S. permanent control over security and other needs for Greenland. Also an announcement from the president that all 50 states will join a program to provide most favored nation pricing from some Medicaid drugs. The administration claims this plan, called the Medicaid Generous, will save billions. This is SRN News.
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1: Warren Buffett is taking on a new role as chairman emeritus of Berkshire Hathaway after serving as chairman since 1970. His son Howard will become the company's new chairman as part of a long-planned succession. The 96-year-old, known to many financial market followers as the Oracle of Omaha, will remain a director. Buffett says he's confident with CEO Greg Abel and his son Howard as they lead Berkshire Hathaway. In a letter to shareholders, Buffett said he still has the best job in the world and that he's never felt better about what comes next.

With SRN News, I'm Ron Taylor. Warren Buffett is stepping down as chairman of Berkshire Hathaway after leading the $1 trillion conglomerate for more than six decades. Bernie Bittett has the story on the retiring.

0: With SRN News, I'm Ron Taylor. President Trump says the U.S., Denmark, and Greenland have made a deal over security.
1: President Trump says he has reached an understanding with Denmark that addresses U.S. security concerns over Greenland, saying the U.S. will be very protective of what he calls this large and highly strategic parcel of land. Denmark's prime minister confirmed a deal will be signed by three governments next week during the U.N. General Assembly. Trump says the agreement gives the United States permanent control over security in Greenland and that his administration will immediately begin developing a larger military presence there. Since the beginning of his second term, the president has repeatedly said he wants the U.S. to buy Greenland or take it over. The announcement suggests an understanding may have been reached that could bring an end to what has been viewed as an existential crisis by Denmark. Jennifer King, Washington.
0: President Trump also announcing yesterday that all 50 states will join in on a program set to provide most favored nation pricing to some drugs within the Medicaid program, bringing the net price of selected drugs down to prices paid in certain other countries. Mississippi Governor Tate Reeves says the president's plan to help states get favored nation pricing on prescription drugs is so good that everybody joined in.
2: We put 50 governors in this room. I don't think we could all agree that today was Friday. But all 50 states are participating in this opportunity to cut prescription drug costs at the state level in Medicaid programs, and that speaks to how big of a deal this is.
0: Puerto Rico and the District of Columbia are included in the deal. Cuba's power grid has completely collapsed, leaving millions of people across that island in the dark without electricity at all. The Ministry of Energy and Mines announcing the blackout on its official X account without mentioning cause and added that officials have begun what they call activating service restoration protocols. This is SRN News. Massachusetts has joined a growing number of states that's going all in on transgenderism.
3: The Trump administration says Medicaid will no longer pay for sex change operations and other so-called gender care for children. This has prompted Democratic Governor Mara Healey to announce that Massachusetts will cover those procedures with state dollars, adding that, quote, residents must have access to the life-saving, gender-affirming health care they need and deserve. Experts estimate the effort will cost the state millions. Michael Harrington reporting.
0: There's some good news for Christians in Pakistan, where persecution has been severe for decades. International Christian Concern says registered blasphemy cases have fallen by roughly two-thirds this year, down to just 13 so far in 2026. Blasphemy-related riots and attacks, which averaged more than seven per year between 2021 and 2024, dropped to just one in the past 12 months. This is SRN News. Millions in Cuba, as we mentioned, are completely without power as the country's grid is shut down. More on the story from Richard Boyd.
4: The Cuban government announced the nationwide outage on its online site and gave the reason for it. Officials said they were activating service restoration protocols. The severe economic crisis in Cuba has been going on for 2 years now, with power grid collapses common, but worse since early this year. Richard Boyd reporting.
0: An investigation is underway after the F-16 Fighting Falcon military jet crashed in Michigan Thursday. The plane was part of the Texas Air National Guard's 149th Fighter Wing that had been conducting training operations. The pilot ejected safely and is hospitalized in stable condition. Residents within a mile of the crash site in Grand Traverse County were ordered to evacuate. Michigan State Police say the evacuation was due to a hazardous chemical spill from the crash. You'll find more details at srnnews.com. I'm Ron Taylor.

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2: With SRN News, I'm Ron Taylor. Warren Buffett is stepping down as chairman of Berkshire Hathaway after leading the $1 trillion conglomerate for more than six decades. Bernie Bennett has the story on the retiring of the financial icon.
3: Warren Buffett is taking on a new role as chairman emeritus of Berkshire Hathaway after serving as chairman since 1970. His son Howard will become the company's new chairman as part of a long-planned succession. The 96-year-old, known to many financial market followers as the Oracle of Omaha, will remain a director. Buffett says he's confident with CEO Greg Abel and his son Howard as they lead Berkshire Hathaway. In a letter to shareholders, Buffett said he still has the best job in the world and that he's never felt better about what comes next.
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17: This is the Bloomberg Black Business Beat. A lot of people are familiar with the idea of a pink tax. That's where women tend to pay more for products marketed directly to them. Anna Gifty Opoku Ajiman is an economist who wants to introduce us to the idea of what she calls the double tax for women of color.
18: You're not just worried about finding the right beauty products in the store, but sometimes when you go to the store, those beauty products might not even exist. 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
17: 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So what solves this?
18: It can't just be a silver bullet solution coming from one sector. It's going to be a combination of policies, combination of communities, and individual actions.
17: Anna Gifty Opoku Ajiman's new book, The Double Tax, How Women of Color Are Overcharged and Underpaid, dives into why it's so expensive to be a woman in America and why being a woman of color often raises that bill even higher. I'm Bloomberg's Justin Milliner on the Black Business Beat.
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21: I think that the AI story has been driving so much, not only in the GDP that we just talked about, but the AI story has also driven so much of returns in the S&P 500 over the last 5 years. So that means if I have my 60-40 portfolio, my equities are basically 10 biggest stocks, make up 40% of the S&P 500. That's basically one factor, namely AI. If I now look at the 40 part of my portfolio, which is fixed income, hyperscalers are issuing a lot more investment-grade credit debt. So therefore, in public credit, you also have AI playing a bigger role. And by the way, if I also have venture capital in my portfolio. Venture capital used to be pharma, biotech, prescription drugs. Now 87% of venture capital is also AI. Yep. So across the board for investors in retail, households, institutions, sovereign wealth funds, the conversation I'm having everywhere is the same. Namely, there's one thing that we have learned in finance in the last 10, 15 years, it's factor investing. Namely, you should not be exposed to just one factor. And we're waking up now in 2026 and we are basically all of us overexposed to AI, in particular in the 60-40 or the broader household portfolio. And that means that if we need to change anything, it's rebalancing away from just being exposed to that thing. So yes, AI has done a lot of incredible things. There's also still a lot of questions around the speed with which it's being deployed and it's beginning to show up in returns. But the bottom line is, as I said earlier, this AI thing better work out because it is now not only about what's going on in GDP, but it's also driven returns so substantially because it's had such a high concentration in portfolios.
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26: Welcome to the Bloomberg Law Show. I'm June Grosso. Ahead in this hour, the high-stakes criminal racketeering trial of Huawei, 8 years in the making. The Justice Department is ramping up a controversial investigation into Trump's perceived enemies, going back a decade. And can the Supreme Court's shadow docket be fixed? During his first term, President Trump raised national security concerns about the Chinese company Huawei, the world's biggest supplier of telecommunications network equipment.
0: Huawei is something that's very dangerous. You look at what they've done from a security standpoint, from a military standpoint, it's very dangerous.
26: While the U.S. government lobbied Western allies to avoid using the Chinese company's products in their high-speed wireless networks, U.S. prosecutors charged Huawei with stealing technology, plotting to steal trade secrets, defrauding banks, and violating trade sanctions. 8 years after those charges were brought, the criminal racketeering trial against Huawei is finally kicking off in Brooklyn, New York, in the shadow of a September 24th summit in D.C. between Trump and China's President Xi Jinping. Joining me is business law professor Eric Talley of Columbia Law School. Eric, the government is really bringing a sprawling case against Huawei. Tell us about the charges.
1: The government's trial against Huawei basically has three clusters of allegations. One is sort of bank and wire fraud actions that are related to business with sanctioned countries like Iran and North Korea. That's one cluster. A second has to do with trade secret theft, kind of industrial espionage. And the third is kind of a throw-in. It's a racketeering charge that basically is a conspiracy theory that ties all three of these claims together.
26: The RICO charges are traditionally used to target organized crime conspiracies. How does the government prove a RICO case here?
1: The thing that holds the same as the other two is that RICO basically requires what's sometimes known as a predicate offense, that there's got to be some underlying wrongdoing that is then sort of part of an overall strategy that is, you know, about a continuous organized pattern of criminal activity. So the triggers for RICO are actually still going to be the same as the first two allegations, trade secret theft and bank and wire fraud. But in addition, the government's going to actually have to bring evidence that these weren't just sort of one-off events, but that they were part of a continuous, organized, orchestrated pattern of Huawei and not just, you know, spot cherry-picked examples.
26: During the opening statements, the federal prosecutor told jurors that crime was a business strategy for Huawei. Theft, lies, corruption for 20 years. But the company's attorney countered with, it's about competition, not conspiracy, innovation, not theft, ordinary business dealings, not criminal conduct. Which argument do you think the jury will find more convincing?
1: Well, one of the reasons this is going to trial is that both of these types of arguments are actually reasonably good. Huawei is 100% correct that this is an incredibly competitive industry in which different manufacturers are essentially trying to one-up one another. And if you can sort of outflank your competition even by a little, you can take an awful lot of market share. That's in many ways very, very healthy forms of competition. But because employees go back and forth, because there are different business dealings, because there are trade fairs, it often can give rise to claims that you got your edge through an impermissible sort of approach. But Huawei's, you know, overall claim is that this is a really, really competitive industry, and it's unfair to look at specific anecdotes as a way to lay out some kind of a systematic pattern. They're just anecdotes. On the other hand, the government's got some decent anecdotes, you know, particularly on the trade secret dimension. They have got some pretty vivid examples of unauthorized stealing of source code for routers, user manuals, or antenna technology. And they even have some evidence of one Huawei employee physically breaking off a piece of T-Mobile's phone testing robot to take back home and to study it. And so these are going to be pretty vivid, particularly for a jury. But they are also consistent with this being a very, very competitive industry. I think there's really going to be this sort of question about whether these specific events that the government has seemingly hard evidence about are going to be enough to convince the jury that this is really, you know, not only significant events that themselves constitute episodes of criminal activity, criminal trade secrets, but they're also part of this overarching, longstanding conspiracy.
26: The Trump administration has moved away from criminally charging corporations. Now it's pursuing this really ambitious prosecution against a Chinese company. What are the political overtones here?
1: Well, it's an interesting political setting because this case started under the first Trump administration. It was then inherited by President Biden, and now it's being tried in a broader sort of U.S.-China technology race and competition under the second Trump administration. It's relevant to note that even the Biden administration pushed the ball forward on this case. A Huawei employee who was living in Vancouver was, in fact, you know, subject to extradition orders and entered into a deferred prosecution agreement. Some of the things that she essentially put into that settlement have now evidently been accepted as statements of fact by the trial court judge that are going to be difficult for Huawei to, you know, sort of push back against because it's from one of their own former employees. But, you know, one of the bigger stages here is not just Huawei itself or the Trump administration's attitude towards businesses and whether it takes a more hands-off approach or hands-on approach. There's an overarching U.S. versus China theme to this as well that has, you know, played a big role in the first Trump administration, continues to play a role in this Trump administration. And, you know, in many ways, some of the allegations had already been substantially served up on a platter before the second Trump administration actually was in power.
2: How successful have federal prosecutors been in prosecutions of Chinese companies?
1: There have been some successes. This is a large company, however. This is not sort of a fly-by-night company that is, you know, essentially pilfering trade secrets here or there. And so, you know, in terms of the target of the size of Huawei, this is a significant move to make. And so one would expect also that Huawei would, and in fact they are, putting up a pretty steep defense because, you know, the stakes are enormous. A couple things that are also kind of worth noting, however, is that this is a criminal case against the company. So success by the government isn't necessarily mean that someone's going to go to prison. There are individuals who are basically co-defendants along Huawei here. And Huawei is already heavily restricted in terms of its presence in the U.S. market. And typically, in addition to whatever fines that might be levied against a defendant company in this position, usually the most potent form of remedy would be, you know, you basically have to leave the U.S. market. But Huawei's presence in the U.S. market is already, because of, you know, U.S. trade policy, relatively small. But the U.S. still could take a verdict in its favor in this case to try to persuade allies, suppliers, and others to keep a distance from Huawei because it has been criminally convicted if the government ends up getting some sort of conviction in this case.
2: Would it be
3: David Wheaton here inviting you to two Christian Worldview events in September? 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More details and registration for both events is at thechristianworldview.org or call us at 1-888-646-2233. 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
1: Amongst trading partners who basically are told, look, if you continue to trade with what would then be a criminally convicted enterprise, that's going to have implications for your own dealings with U.S. markets. You know, the Trump administration has wielded that club many times thus far with tariffs and other contexts. So I could imagine that having a little bit of mileage, but there really is kind of a question given how global this market is and how several of our, you know, historical allies seem to be getting a little bit closer to China as the U.S. levies tariffs on them. There really is a question whether that's going to convince them.
2: This trial is expected to go into December, so we'll talk again, Eric. Thanks so much. That's Columbia Law School professor Eric Talley. Coming up next, the Justice Department is ramping up an investigation into Trump's perceived enemies that goes back a decade. I'm June Grosso, and you're listening to Bloomberg.
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2: On the campaign trail, President Trump loved to regale audiences with his list of grievances over what he saw as a conspiracy to get him. Whether it was the investigation into Russian interference in the 2016 election or the investigation into his mishandling of classified documents.
30: From the beginning, the Democrats spied on my campaign. Remember that? They attacked me with an onslaught of fraudulent investigations. Russia, Russia, Russia. Ukraine, Ukraine, Ukraine. Impeachment hoax number one. Impeachment hoax number two. The illegal and unconstitutional raid on Mar-a-Lago right here.
2: Well, now that he's president, Trump is turning the tables on those who investigated him, all in service of his theory of a grand conspiracy by Democrats to sabotage him over the course of a decade. And the Justice Department is following in step, wrapping up a criminal investigation into whether former government officials conspired to undermine Trump going back 10 years. The department is adding prosecutors to the investigation, convening a grand jury, and sending out subpoenas to people like former CIA director John Brennan. Joining me is Bloomberg legal and national security reporter Chris Strom. Chris, tell us about this Justice Department investigation that's been referred to as the Grand Conspiracy Investigation.
31: Well, the investigation is an extremely broad probe into multiple actions that were taken at the end of the Obama administration and during the Biden administration, ranging from the investigation into Russia's interference in the 2016 election and whether the Trump campaign had any involvement in that, ranging all the way through to the investigation that was done under the Biden administration into Trump's activities, including his efforts to overturn the 2020 election and his taking of classified documents down to Mar-a-Lago after he left office.
2: I mean, it sounds like especially the allegations involving Russia have been investigated over and over again, including by John Durham, who was appointed by Trump, right?
31: One of the things that's so bizarre about what the Justice Department is doing is that they're retreading ground that has already been well plowed by other investigations. There's been multiple investigations into what happened in 2016 with regard to the Trump-Russia investigation. There was an Inspector General investigation into all of the activity that took place. And then there was a special counsel appointed during the first Trump administration, John Durham, and he took a deep dive look into whether there were any crimes committed during the Trump-Russia investigation. And he was only able to find one low-level FBI lawyer who lied on a document, and that individual pled guilty. No other individuals were ever charged with any crimes based on the previous investigations. And so a lot of people are questioning now what the Justice Department is currently doing by going back 10 years and looking at activity that has already been well investigated without any findings of wrongdoing.
2: And they're seriously pursuing a theory that Democrats were involved in a conspiracy to sabotage Trump over the years.
31: Part of the theory of the case that prosecutors are pursuing is that there was a conspiracy against Trump ranging over the last 10 years from the Trump-Russia investigation that was done in 2016 to the Mar-a-Lago classified documents investigation that was done in 2023. And prosecutors are trying to stitch together kind of a Frankenstein of a case that says that there is a grand conspiracy against Trump ranging over 10 years.
2: I mean, there were pictures of boxes and boxes of classified documents piled up at Mar-a-Lago, so I'm not sure where the conspiracy would be there. And investigations go awry all the time. What kind of charges could they bring against these former officials for pursuing investigations?
31: What's happening here is that Trump has demanded that the Justice Department investigate and potentially prosecute his perceived political enemies. And some of the major figures that Trump wants to be investigated were people who were involved in the Trump-Russia investigation of 2016 and putting together an intelligence assessment during that time, as well as government officials who were involved in the investigation into Trump's retention of classified documents. And so the Justice Department, during the second Trump administration, has set out to conduct a sweeping investigation to look for any potential wrongdoing or criminal activity that was done over the last 10 years, that they can find any potential crime where they could bring a charge. There's a lot of skepticism that the Justice Department is going to be able to find anything new, given that a lot is already known about these investigations. But they've convened a grand jury and they've sent a bunch of prosecutors down to Florida, and they're looking under as many rocks as they possibly can and bringing people in before the grand jury.
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31: Has always been a mystery. There is plenty of activity that is under investigation that doesn't seem to have any connection to Florida. Obviously, the Mar-a-Lago documents case has a connection to Florida. And so prosecutors are making the case that they are able to base their investigation in Florida because they have activity that occurred in Florida that is connected to a 10-year grand conspiracy against Trump. But what really appears to be going on is that the Justice Department did not want to bring any of the case in any other jurisdiction where they might not have a favorable jury or they might not have a favorable judge. And in Florida, they based their grand jury in Fort Pierce. Fort Pierce just happens to be where Judge Eileen Cannon is located. And Judge Eileen Cannon oversaw the classified documents case against Trump, and she made a lot of rulings that were favorable to Trump and ultimately dismissed the case against Trump. And so it appears what the Justice Department is now trying to do is engineer a way to get any kind of charges that they bring in front of Judge Cannon.
2: And Judge Cannon was reversed twice by the 11th Circuit during that case. Now, in April, conservative lawyer and Trump ally Joe DiGenova was brought in to lead the investigation. Why did he resign suddenly?
31: Joe DiGenova previously served in the Justice Department as the U.S. Attorney for the District of Columbia back in the 1980s. And he's had kind of a storied reputation as being an experienced professional prosecutor and went into private practice. But in April, the Justice Department reached out to have him come in and lead the investigation based in Florida. And he had been working on it, but last week he abruptly resigned. And there's a lot of questions over what actually took place behind the scenes. What we've been able to report is that he was very frustrated and mad at the heavy-handed approach that was coming out of Washington and the Justice Department leadership to dictate what the pace and scope of the investigation should be. And he was pushing back on how fast the Justice Department wanted to do grand jury activity and potentially bring charges against individuals like John Brennan, and eventually reached a boiling point where he could not continue doing the investigation the way that he believed it should be done. And so he ended up resigning.
2: It says a lot when you have an experienced lawyer leaving an investigation after 5 months. And of course, the Justice Department so far has not fared well in its attempts to prosecute Trump's enemies. Thanks, Chris. That's Bloomberg's Chris Strom. Coming up next, how to fix the Supreme Court's shadow docket. I'm June Grosso, and you're listening to Bloomberg.
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26: 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Just 1 week after Apple CEO John Ternus unveiled the company's first ever foldable phone.
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38: This is a Bloomberg Money Minute. Every so often, our nation, rich with wonderfully exotic gastronomic tastes and experiences from all over the globe, latches onto a new culinary trend. And right now, that trend is British food. No, really.
39: I don't understand why people think British food isn't lovely. I love it.
38: Bloomberg anchor Caroline Hepker, in New York but from the UK, is quite aware of British food's reputation in the US as, shall we say, bland, brown, boring. But she says that's not fair or accurate. And now it's finally having its moment.
39: It's seeing a renaissance. There are lots of lovely gastropubs that are opening up.
38: In cities across the U.S., there's a new wave of pub-inspired restaurants drawing crowds with traditional dishes served in more modern settings. Although at the most trendy spots, menu items at the moment appear somewhat regionally limited.
39: The pasty and the fish and the stargazy pie are a bit Cornish, from Devon and Cornwall by the sea.
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14: 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On Emerging, can Singapore's road to riches be replicated today? 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
2: The Supreme Court's emergency or shadow docket has grown.
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3: What we call the equity docket are unexplained. So when a ruling is unexplained, there's just no way to assess which of the factors the court considered. And second, sometimes when they are explained, they only focus in on one factor and don't really address the other factor. So again, it's not really clear in that circumstance what was an ingredient in the court's decision making. And then in other cases, the court kind of recites the factors in a rote sort of way, but doesn't really address all of them. So one thing that Kellen, Professor Funk, and I argue for in this paper is a little bit more transparency in the rationale for rulings and just a little bit more attention to the traditional balance of the equities.
4: Is that why you think a better name for the emergency docket would be the equity docket?
3: I think it's better because that fundamentally describes what the court is doing, right? I mean, what litigants are doing when they come to the court in this posture is asking the court to set the status of a legal policy or to set the status between the parties while a lawsuit is pending. And traditionally, historically, that was one of the core functions of courts of equity.
4: As you mentioned, the Trump administration's emergency applications to the Supreme Court have dwarfed that of any prior administration. And their claims of an emergency cover everything from firing someone to changing birthright citizenship. So should the court draw a line in the sand somewhere and say, this isn't a real emergency?
3: Yeah, I think there's a lot to that, June. And I would think about it in a couple different ways. First of all, one of the most important requirements for getting on the equity docket and historically to get into a court of equity was that you had to show irreparable harm. And the reason you had to show irreparable harm is that the courts of law, in the case of the Supreme Court, right, the merits docket, are open for adjudication of the case in this non-expedited posture, right? So one way that the court could respond to this circumstance is to just insist on government showing of irreparable harm in every case when they come to the court. And I think the pattern so far is that the court has been taking the administration at its word when it claims harm. And the result has been that the door to the equity docket has swung open. I think one way to deal with this problem is for the court to insist in a more granular factual sense on what exactly the emergency is and why the government is going to suffer irreparable harm. But the second part of my answer to your question, June, is that you're right that not all of these cases present genuine emergencies. A petition from non-citizens hours before deportation would be an obvious case, right? If you think about the AARP case, for example, that's an emergency. Other cases, it's much less clear that these are emergencies, right? If you think about the Lisa Cook case, that was technically resolved on the equity docket, right? The court never granted certiorari in the case, but it was pending for several months. It was pending at least as long as the typical merits case, right? So in that circumstance, we think there's no danger in slowing down a little bit and issuing an opinion that explains kind of point by point why the equitable standard is met.
4: Another favorite Trump administration argument that I've noticed on the shadow docket is an invocation of national security as a justification for its actions. Does the Supreme Court almost always bow to the administration when it says national security?
3: There's no question that historically, courts have been reluctant to involve themselves in cases where the executive branch is making strong claims of national security. On the other hand, the court has said again and again that the invocation of national security

0: security is not a talisman, right? It doesn't ward off judicial review sort of automatically. And I think the broader pattern of litigation in the Trump administration, not just in the Supreme Court, but in the lower courts, is a certain amount of skepticism to claims that the Justice Department is making, right? This is sometimes couched in terms of the erosion of the presumption of regularity. The idea being we can't necessarily take the Justice Department at its word in all of the claims that it makes in its various briefs. So I think the Trump administration is trying to tap into a history or a tradition of judicial reticence, but I'm not sure that it's always working.
1: Justice Jackson talked about the difficulty for lower courts to follow the Supreme Court's orders on the emergency docket. And there was that case last year where Justice Gorsuch took a federal judge to task for not following Supreme Court precedent. Is there any wiggle room for lower courts?
0: So last year, in a case called Boyle, the Supreme Court made clear that when it rules on the emergency docket, the lower court should follow it in like cases. That is to say, by ruling on the emergency docket or the equity docket, the court has shown how it regards the equities in the case to balance out, and lower courts should follow that lead. Now, having said that, following the Supreme Court is perhaps easier said than done, right? To the extent many of these orders are unreasoned, it's not what the basis was, and therefore not clear exactly what it is that a lower court has to follow. The second thing is that often the court's rulings on the equity docket are foreshadowing changes in the law that make it very difficult for a lower court to understand what the law is right now. So one thing is the old equitable maxim that equity follows the law. And when the court takes a case on the equity docket, it should be applying existing law, not anticipating a change in law that might happen down the road. To make this a little less abstract, maybe I'll mention the Slaughter case, in which the Supreme Court overturned Humphrey's executor and the principle of independent agencies that have been embodied in that case. Now, if you're a lower court judge before Slaughter, on the one hand, you're looking at a unanimous majority opinion in Humphrey's executor upholding the FTC. On the other hand, you're looking at a mostly unreasoned order by the Supreme Court, just relying on harm to the executive branch while purporting not to disturb Humphrey's executor, that allowed the Trump administration to move forward with firing a commissioner of the FTC. It's not clear to me that looking at that, it's plain what the duty of a lower court judge is.
1: Do you think some of the justices may be reluctant at times to write full decisions because it slows down the process? They have to exchange decisions and perhaps there'll be concurrences and dissents to write?
0: I think that's quite possible. And whether to write an opinion and how long an opinion to issue, those are inevitably sort of prudential judgments that are going to be happening within the court. But I don't necessarily think that issuing opinions slows things down. And the most important reason is that the court does not necessarily have to issue a full-fledged opinion at the moment that it rules, right? So for example, an individual justice alone can issue an administrative stay while an opinion is being worked out, right? So that would preserve the status quo or allow the court at least to set the status quo while it's issuing an opinion. It can also issue an order as a majority and then issue an opinion afterwards. I mentioned the AARP case a moment ago. That's exactly what happened there. A very brief order on the night that the non-citizens first approached the court about their imminent deportation, and then a much longer opinion a few days later.
1: Speaking about preserving the status quo, or rather not preserving the status quo, let's turn to the White House ballroom, where the majority went off on standing and twisted itself in knots to come to the conclusion that the National Trust for Historic Preservation didn't have standing. So they allowed President Trump to go forward to complete the project that lower courts concluded was likely illegal. What happened to preserving the status quo while litigation proceeds?
0: I agree with you, June, and I think the equity docket idea is a helpful way to think this through, right? So one thing that courts of equity would do is to preserve the status quo while litigation is pending to enable a court to rule on the merits of a case. And as you point out here, it is very possible that by the time a plaintiff withstanding under the court's new opinion comes along and is able to sue, the ballroom will be built and there will in fact be no way to adjudicate the merits of the case because it will be too late. So one way to think about this in equitable terms is just to say, this looks illegal under the relevant authorities. for the reasons that Chief Justice Robert gave in his dissent. I have not seen a plausible legal justification for moving ahead with this without other kinds of approvals. And essentially, what the administration was doing in coming to the Supreme Court was asking for its equitable intervention to allow it to get away with in a legal project. And that's a fundamentally inequitable use of a court of equity. The way you could put that in more legal or litigation terms would be to say the administration came to the court with unclean hands. Or you might say that he who seeks equity must do equity. And essentially, enlisting the Supreme Court in this circumstance, I think, violated those equitable maxims.
1: I always feel that the doctrine of unclean hands presents a vivid image of that equitable defense. Thanks for sharing your insights with us. That's Columbia Law School professor Thomas Schmidt. And that's it for this edition of the Bloomberg Law Show. I'm June Grosso. Stay with us. Today's top stories and
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4: With SRN News, I'm Ron Taylor. In-person voting for this year's midterms is underway. Yesterday was the start of early voting in Virginia, and voters in a few other states, including Minnesota and South Dakota, can now cast absentee ballots in person in Fairfax, Virginia. 18-year-old student Sonia Sungel says she decided to make early voting a fun outlet.
5: So I do that a lot with like different life stuff, try to make it interesting. So like, why don't vote? Why try to be the first early voter? I got here, I want to say, around 7:20. And there's only two guys in front of me, but I did end up being the first official voter because I voted a little bit faster than those two guys. So
4: Americans now just have over 6 weeks to decide whether Congress remains in Republican control or flips to Democrats. President Trump says he's banning CNN, MS Now, and Politico from the White House. This is SRN News.
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0: Planner and analyst here at Gunderson Capital Management, sitting in for Bill today. And apparently, the markets were okay with the with the quarter point rate hike yesterday. We've got the Nasdaq leading the way, up 366 points, almost up 1.4%. We've got the S&P 500 up 85 basis points. That's 0.85%, up $64 to 7,616. And we also have the Dow, which had a fairly roughest day yesterday, but up 0.35%. That's at 51,644. And we also have green pretty much across the board. We've got gold up 2.5%. That's to 4,375 an ounce. And Bitcoin getting a bit of a bid here today as well, up about 0.4%, just under 76,500. And the good news is we've got crude oil hovering right around $100 a barrel, down 2% today. I saw some, I believe there's some news out of China that they're pressuring the Houthis there. So good news on that front. And again, welcome to the Thursday post-Fed edition, September 17th here of the Best Stocks Now show. I'm your host, Barry Kite, planner and analyst here at the firm. Sitting in for Bill today, and we made it through to the other side of the Fed decision. Time for everyone to take a deep breath and digest where we're at, and we'll cover that here on the show. Get into the Fed decision certainly in the second segment. Of course, markets, you know, appear to be shaking it off. As I said, with everything up at the moment except for oil, which certainly is a good respite for the markets. I'm not sure a 25-point interest rate increase is going to actually help us at the pump, but the Fed raised rates nonetheless. Like I said, I did see this morning where China, I guess, is pressuring Iran to rein in the Houthi attacks on Saudi Arabia, which have damaged their east and west pipeline, has created some additional havoc besides just in the Strait of Hormuz theater. So good to see that China, they need oil too. They don't want energy prices as high as they are. So hopefully that'll go a little ways into continually reducing oil. It's just way too high, and temporary or transitory, whichever word you'd prefer to use there. But at the moment, diesel's still too high, so we'll keep an eye on that. Of course, that's something that Chairman Warsh referenced in the discussion yesterday. Of course, like I said, in terms of how markets, before we look forward, we'll look back at yesterday. And of course, you know, markets didn't seem to care much for the hike yesterday. You had the U.S. equity markets down across the board. You had the Dow took the brunt of it, down 1.2% yesterday. S&P finished down 40 basis points or 0.4%. And NASDAQ actually was pretty close to flat. I think officially it was down maybe 0.1%. So was going, you know, everything was particularly the Nasdaq was green going into the announcement, which occurred at 2 p.m. Eastern yesterday. Of course, that's the first increased the benchmark rate by 25 basis points or 0.25%. Of course, it's the first rate hike in more than 3 years. On the front, of course, inflation was the kind of key driver that they pointed to for the increase, and also we got some other kind of hotter numbers yesterday as well. We export prices unexpectedly rose in August. We had import prices increased more than expected as well. So kind of taking it from both ends in terms of the trade trade there on export prices and import prices. Both rising. Of course, the only decent economic news, I guess, yesterday in terms of was with the consumer in terms of a better retail sales that rebounded here in August. In terms of yields, where we're sitting at now, Treasuries here, we've got they finished up today. Yesterday, so the 2-year was up about 7 basis points to 4.74. 2-year currently is actually down. It's given all that back, thankfully. So we're sitting at 4.68% on the 2-year. The 10-year was up to 5.01 yesterday. I believe we're under the 5 level at the moment. Yeah, sitting at 4.95%. So good news, it's below that kind of, shock number is not the right term, but, our industry tends to love round numbers. So, being under that 5% rate, it's pretty good. Gives the market some hope there. The 30-year is above that 5% number, still at 5.3%. But interest rates across the entire yield curve are down about 6 basis points today. So good to see some of the rate increase didn't kind of cascade through the entire bond market yesterday. And we'll talk about bonds a little bit later in the show as well. Obviously, with the Fed decision kind of taking highlight at the moment. Now he's looking around the world. Asian markets have been mixed today. Obviously, the first markets fully trading after the decision. You also had some Asian markets have some headwinds with President Trump kind of threatening tariffs on a couple of fronts. One, kind of a threat against the European Union in terms of their proposal with Canada in terms of potentially making them a quote-unquote associate member, whatever that means. I think they'll be if they become an associate member, they'll be the first to do so. So we'll see. We'll see what that looks like. I wonder what do they call? Is England no longer? They're no longer a member. I wonder if they're a quasi associate member. I don't know, but we'll find out and see how that plays out over time. And we also had we'll get into that a little bit later, but we had if you're going to put about 100%, potentially 100% tariffs on China and India for importing Russian crude oil. Of course, China's the top buyer of Russian crude oil, followed by India. Both of those, of course, India is still negotiating a trade deal with us. And, China, Xi is actually going to be meeting with Trump next week. I think they're doing some Chinese high-level over the weekend as well, leading up to next week's visit. So that'll be on the docket and news. We'll get some news from that from those meetings next week. That'll be pretty important. In terms of the bill, the House of Representatives passed a new Russian sanction bill yesterday. So that's actually what's kind of paving the way for President Trump to be able to impose 100% tariffs on buyers of Russian oil and gas. Like I said, both of those biggest purchasers being China and India, also big cogs in the world economy. There's probably, 3.5 billion people between the two in terms of the close to a little under half the population of the world, I would guess, would be in those two countries. From a negotiation standpoint, just in terms of China and the U.S., rare earth minerals will obviously be a big topic. Trading our NVIDIA chips for rare earth minerals. So we'll see how that it's been a big sticking point, been a big discussion. China's been kind of holding those rare earths over our heads. So we'll see how that goes. Of course, I did see where critical metals, CRML, one of the renamed in the rare earth metals segment, they actually project up to a $2.2 billion revenue from the company's Tanbreez refinery in Greenland, and stock is actually up over 8% on the news. That's CRML Critical Metals. We've talked about that a good bit on the show. Certainly a pretty volatile name, but today, of course, the volatility looks to be in the right direction. Of course, the key for rare earths is not actually mining them. it's really refining them. So in terms of having that refining capacity for that Greenland refinery is big news, I think, in terms of potentially in the long term taking some of that refining capability away from China and going elsewhere with it. Well, we've blazed through the first segment.
1: This is Bill Gunderson, CEO of Gunderson Capital Management. The Gunderson Team 2026 tour resumes with our next stop at the Embassy Suites in Independence, Ohio on Tuesday, September 29th and Wednesday, September 30th. I will be teaching a workshop on Wednesday evening from 7 to 9 p.m. and Barry and myself will be available on Tuesday and Wednesday from 7 a.m. to 5 p.m. for individual folks with individual meetings about our investment management services and financial planning services. This is a rare opportunity to meet with the team that you hear on the radio show each weekday. We will also be conducting that workshop again on Tuesday night from 7 to 9 p.m. To book a seat at the workshop or a personal appointment with us, give us a call at 855-611-BEST. 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
0: Hello, this is Barry Kite with Gunderson Capital. 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If you haven't had a financial review in a while or would like to learn more about our planning process, I encourage you to give me a call at 855-611-BEST. That's 855-611-2378.
1: 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I look forward to spending the day and each weekend with you.

0: And welcome back to the second quarter. We are live. I had a little issue with my internet. Imagine that, Barry. We, you know, internet, 100% reliable, but we're back live. Hey, during the break, I heard Stevie Ray Vaughan playing, let's see, She's My Pride and Joy. And I got to just tell you a quick little story. On Thursday night, I was on a harbor cruise in the New York Harbor with Joe Piscopo. And about, 200, I suppose, clients of Salem, advertisers. We had a lot of well-known people there. It was quite interesting. The owner of WABC Radio was there. He's very well-known in New York City. And Piscopo's son, Mikey, plays guitar, lead guitar. And they did a version of Pride and Joy. Piscopo did not do a comedy routine. That's what I was hoping for. But I guess, I don't know. Yep. He did a music routine with his son. And they did a version of My Pride and Joy. And, man, his son can wail. Can absolutely wail on the guitar. Joe's like me. He plays the chords behind it. But Joe did some drum solos, some drums. He was fantastic. It was a great evening. And the boat, Barry, it was a very large, the largest harbor cruise boat, went right to the Statue of Liberty at night and came to a halt. And we all went up on the top and looked at it. And, of course, the backdrop of, the skyline and the Empire State Building and everything in the background was quite impressive. So
1: the weather's been great, right?
0: The weather's been beautiful. A little chilly in the evenings now. It's definitely, I'm back in Charleston for just a couple of days, maybe a day or two, where I don't know what the temperature is today. We're at 74 here today. And I'd say it's maybe in the high 60s right now in New York. Okay, listen. Yesterday, you guys did the show for me. I was a little under the weather yesterday, and I appreciate that. And we had a good day in the market yesterday. The market seems to have initially, it was a little bit worried about going forward, and it does sound like it's not a one and done rate hike. That's what it sounds like to me, which is disturbing. It's very disturbing for the bond market. It's very disturbing for people that want to get a mortgage and buy a home. You're at 7% right now. But
1: seven.
0: I think I think you summed it up well, that the market appears to have digested the Fed rate hike very well. But what really was impressive yesterday was the tech stocks and the AI stocks, which they're driving the economy. They're driving the earnings for the S&P 500. They're driving the market. It's absolutely crazy. But I guess, I've always seen some area of the market that has driven the market and the economy and whatnot. There was a time when the railroads drove the market. There was a time when the automobile manufacturing drove the market. There was a time when PCs drove the market, when the internet drove the market. When the advances in telephone and cellular drove the market, and now it just happens to be AI. Maybe the next one is space. I don't know. But if it's driving the market, it is what it is. And don't fight the tape, okay? So I liked the action in the market. And, of course, those AI stocks are tacking on more today. And that's all good. We've got a lot coming up. She is coming to Washington next week. Not she, but Xi. Is it Xi Jinping? That's a big deal. All tariff announcements by Trump are on hold. Did you see the big announcement by Onan, which I didn't know Roger Federer was a big backer of Onan shoes out of Switzerland? They sign Mbappe.
1: Yeah, it's made him rich. Yeah,
0: I'll bet. I'll bet. I noticed that all of the Wall Street guys and hedge fund managers and whatnot, they all wear Onan around, either Onan or Hermes, with the M. But Mbappe leaves Nike, which is getting kicked now out of the S&P 100 now, the large cap. And Mbappe's going to wear Onans going forward. That's a big deal. So anyways, we had that Wall Street rebound yesterday. after.
1: And that's the same company that was OnCloud, correct? I mean, that's the one we used to own. They make the OnCloud shoes, right? I think we used to.
0: Yeah, Onon. They're out of Switzerland.
1: About a year or two ago.
0: We owned it for a while. Okay, industrial production stalls in August. I don't really get too much grief or heartburn over that one myself, industrial production. We had great retail sales. For me, I look more to the retailers, I mean the consumers, than I do to the industrial production, but that's the way it is. Okay, no new tariffs until they meet. Bank of Japan raises the benchmark rate to 1.25, their highest level since 1995. So, well, we've had the ECB raise rates now. We've had the U.S. raise rates. And now we've had the Bank of Japan. And now the question is, will there be a cluster of further rate hikes in the U.S.? And I would say the consensus now, I want to say there's two more meetings this year. Two more meetings. October and December is what I want to say. And there's some consensus.
1: Yep, that's correct. October 28th. Yeah, October 28th and December 9th, Bill.
0: There's some that say we'll get two more rate hikes. There's others that say we'll get one rate hike. I'm kind of in the one more hike camp. I think this is a unique situation that we're in because of the Strait of Hormuz. And Trump made a comment today. He says,
1: 60%.
0: I have it. 60? Is that where we're at? Okay.
1: That's right.
0: I think there's some gremlins in the internet in South Carolina today. By the way, Barry, I don't know if you saw the news, but we're now the number one state for foreclosures in the nation. That's not a very good statistic.
1: Really?
0: It used to be Florida, but now it's South Carolina. Warren Buffett, at 96 years old, steps down as the Berkshire Hathaway chairman. Okay? For 61 years, he's been the chairman. He appointed his son, Howard Buffett, and that's where that stands. Okay? You know, look, 96 years old, I hope I'm still the chairman of whatever I'm the chairman of the board or whatever, or boring people. I don't know when I'm 96-year-old. Intel had another good day yesterday. I have to bring that to your attention. You know, the funny thing is there's no news on Intel. There's no innovation out of Intel. The only news that we've had recently, I would say, would be the talks of them, you know, making chips, right? Making chips with, was it NVIDIA that they were, no, who was it they were in talks with to make their chips? I can't remember now, but yeah, Samsung maybe. That was the news, and that kind of drove Intel, and it had a big day yesterday. It's had a good year. I just have a hard time at a P.E. of 99 and a forward P.E. of 54 and still a really sluggish growth rate on Intel. But you know what? It looks like a comeback. It looks like a comeback. We'll be right back.
2: With SRN News, I'm Ron Taylor. President Trump says he is barring CNN, MS Now, and Politico from the White House due to what he called unfavorable coverage and threatens that more such prohibitions of media outlets could follow. The president said on social media yesterday that all of this is effective immediately, saying these agencies, as a result of constant reporting, fake news. The president also announcing yesterday a deal with Denmark to bolster the U.S. military presence in Greenland after months of threatening to take the island by force. The president made the announcement on social media, gives the United States permanent control over security. Cuba's power grid has collapsed, leaving millions of Cubans across the island without power in the nighttime hours. Ministry of Energy and Mines announcing the blackout on X yesterday, but did not mention the cause, but adding that they have begun their service restoration protocols. This is SRN News.
3: Foundations of Freedom, a look at America's founding principles and the leaders who shaped our nation.
4: Ronald Reagan understood that freedom sometimes requires more than quiet diplomacy. It requires moral clarity. On June 12, 1987, standing before the Brandenburg Gate in a divided Berlin, Reagan issued a direct challenge to Soviet leader Mikhail Gorbachev. Mr. Gorbachev, tear down this wall. The Berlin Wall was more than concrete and barbed wire. It represented a system that restricted movement, divided families, and denied millions the freedoms Americans often take for granted. Reagan refused to treat that division as permanent. He understood that free nations must be willing to identify the difference between liberty and oppression, and have the courage to say so. 2 years later, the Berlin Wall fell. Freedom survives when people refuse to accept tyranny as inevitable. So when freedom is challenged today, will we have the courage to defend it with the same clarity?
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0: And welcome back here to the second half of today's Best Stocks Now show. Remember that workshop? We'll get that fixed. The workshop in Cleveland. What are the dates? It's
1: September 29th
0: and 30th. Yes.
1: Then, okay. Yep, and September 30th, and that 30th is a Wednesday, and we'll be doing the workshop on Wednesday. We usually do it Tuesday, but we had to couldn't get the room for that day, so we're going on Wednesday, the 30th, there at the Embassy Suites Rockside in Independence, Ohio. So looking forward to getting up to Cleveland.
0: Exactly. Yep. Yes, and the team will be there, and of course to reserve a spot to the workshop on Wednesday night from 7 to 9 p.m., I will be teaching that. You have to have a reservation. Call us at 855-611-BEST, 855-611-BEST, or to make an appointment. I will get an update. Maybe you have one already, Barry, as to how the appointments are going there. They go fast. They're 45-minute to one-hour appointments. We have a limited number of them in the 2 days that will be there. And so to reserve a spot with us, to meet with us about a financial plan and our money management portfolio, fee-based only money management, asset allocation, et cetera, call us at 855-611-BEST. 855-611-BEST. Okay, we've got another issue that has come up all of a sudden. Now, I remember when Japanese cars flooded the U.S. markets, and it changed U.S. automobile market forever. And, you know, I remember having a Datsun pickup truck, small utility truck. It was sharp. It was. It had a San Diego State sticker. It had Baja wheels. I looked hot in it, Barry. I looked really hot. It was a chick magnet, you know. But letting the Japanese cars into America was a big deal. Now look at Toyota, Honda, Hyundai from South Korea, Kia, South Korea, blah, blah, blah, blah, blah. Well, Hyundai is now warning that Chinese cars could flood the U.S. market unless tariffs are maintained. And that's a big issue because Chinese vehicles are 30 to 40% cheaper than rival models in some markets, including Italy, Spain, and France. That's despite EU trade barriers such as tariffs and minimum pricing commitments. The U.K., which left the EU in 2020, does not have similar tariffs on Chinese cars. As a result, all the top car sellers in the UK are Chinese. So I think we could expect similar things to happen here in the US. And, you know, even I'm kind of surprised, but even Trump has said that he's open to letting in the Chinese cars, which I don't know. That's kind of a big blow to the U.S. automakers.
1: Well, there's a story from the EU yesterday that they've asked China to limit their imports of exports to the EU because they've become such a big portion. I think it's like 33% of the cars now that are sold in the EU are.
0: Did we lose Barry?
1: They only want it to be 15%. So.
0: Okay, all right. Well, Jensen Huang says NVIDIA will double chip volume next year amid strong AI demand. And, of course, we started this week, if you remember, if you go back to Monday and if you go back to last weekend, the talk over the weekend was the slowdown, potential slowdown in AI spending. And the AI stock sold off fiercely on Monday. They mellowed out on Tuesday and Wednesday. They had a decent day. Yesterday they had a huge day, and today they're tacking on more to those gains. So maybe that narrative has come and gone that there's going to be a big slowdown. I mean, I'm happy. I didn't go jumping off a cliff and sell all my AI stocks on Monday. I think some people did. And now you've had, during the week, you had Broadcom say, we're not seeing any slowdown at all. We've got visibility clear out to 2028. And here you've got Jensen Huang saying NVIDIA will double chip volume next year amid strong AI demand. And he goes out to 2028 also. So this seems to contradict the worries that we had last weekend and on Monday when we came off of those comments that were made by, I believe, Anthropic CEO over last weekend. And I really think that the Anthropic CEO was talking more about a slowdown in, you know, faster and faster and more capability with AI.
1: Model development.
0: Yes, as opposed to a slowdown in creating the chips and the infrastructure to handle all of this. I think it was misinterpreted myself, and it seems to be proven right here with the action in these stocks since then. Okay, as we look at the tech sector right now, the XLK is a top fund of tech stocks. We see them holding on to very important support levels and bouncing off of that right now. And we also see the tech sector, believe it or not, with lower P.E. ratios overall than the industrials sector. And that's a strange anomaly there. And for that reason, with the tech sector being a big portion of S&P 500 earnings, we still have a forward P.E. on the S&P 500 of 19. Okay, that's very low. It's very reasonable. 18.9 is the 10-year average. 19.9 is the 5-year average. We're at 19, and we've been as high as 23 this year. And it's the interest rates that are impacting that multiple, but it's keeping the forward P.E. very low. But if you look at the industrials, and we've pointed this out many times, Caterpillar has a bigger forward P.E. ratio than NVIDIA does, okay? And it's kind of a crazy kind of dynamic in the market right now, but that's the fact. Industrials are trading at much richer multiples than tech stocks. Okay, China's CXMT eyes flash memory push amid global shortage. And Barry, we've been active on Seeking Alpha this week. We had an article out on AMD earlier in the week. Has AMD had a good week? I think so. AMD's had a really good week. Look at the chart of AMD. How is AMD behaving today? AMD is flat today, but it's gone from 450 to 550 over the last 9 days. It's up $100 per share, and it remains a key player, right?
1: Up 8.5%. Yeah, it's up 8.5% since you since we had it published earlier this week. I think the market's up 11 basis points. So
0: there you go.
1: Pretty nice alpha there with AMD this week.
0: Okay, now talk a little bit about our latest article that was published late yesterday afternoon. Is that correct?
1: Yeah, Micron. The Micron article was approved, and it's already gotten some decent amount of views here. We I think it was released 4:46, just after the market closed yesterday, and Micron's up 1.6% this morning. So
0: that's a good start.
1: Not a bad start. Yeah.
0: No, and of course, Micron. We are reiterating Micron. Micron was our number one pick for 2026. And Micron has a very healthy chart right now. That's a very, very healthy chart. As far as where Micron is at, and of course the article goes over the track record of Micron, it goes over the current valuation that we have on Micron, and the current chart of Micron, and it also talks a little bit about, you know, our position that we continue to have in Micron. Micron, year-to-date, is now up 243%. Not bad, Bill. The S&P is up 10.8%. Not bad for a number one pick. I'll put that one up against anybody's number one pick at the beginning of this year, okay? So Micron is our latest article out there. Where can they see it? You got to go to seekingalpha.com. Type in Bill Gunderson. You got to follow Bill Gunderson. You'll be alerted when we write an article and it's published. And we're kind of on a nice groove now of two articles per week, Barry, and we have several more lined up on the runway. I can see in the distance the planes ready to land at Gunderson Airport on Seeking Alpha. We'll be right back. This is Bill Gunderson, CEO of Gunderson Capital Management. The Gunderson Team 2026 tour resumes with our next stop at the Embassy Suites in Independence, Ohio on Tuesday, September 29th and Wednesday, September 30th. I will be teaching a workshop on Wednesday evening from 7 to 9 p.m. and Barry and myself will be available on Tuesday and Wednesday from 7 a.m. to 5 p.m. for individual folks with individual meetings about our investment management services and financial planning services. 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That's 855-611-BEST, or go to GundersonCapital.com. 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

0: And welcome back here to the final segment of today's Best Dogs Now show. This next statistic, Barry, I think is very, very important. All of China's AI models combined generate only about 10% of the revenue reported for OpenAI and Anthropic. So, you know, we have not really seen that statistic recently that I know of. But I think that's a startling number, you know, as we worry about it being commoditized, which I think it's inevitable that AI usage and subscriptions and this and that will be commoditized. And there will be two or three major players at the end of the day, just like everything else that comes along in technology over the years. And, you know, we think of DeepSeek and we think of Moonshot and the other Chinese models. But all of them combined are still only 10% of the revenue reported for OpenAI and Anthropic. So they don't seem to be, at least for now, you know, a big threat to the dominant models in the U.S., but, you know, I think China will continue to chip away. It's going to become a price war is the problem. Who's going to deliver, you know, the best AI for the cheapest price? At some point in time, it becomes a price war. The company that's reporting this is Rhodium Group. What do we know about Rhodium, Barry? Do you remember Rhodium?
1: Isn't that on our periodic table?
0: Yes, and it's the most expensive precious metal.
1: Right.
0: Someone told us it was the most expensive of the rare earth minerals out there. Okay, here's the one I want to talk about next. Netflix, which at one time was a dominant company, and it has slipped big time in recent months, over the recent maybe 2 years. Netflix slipped about 3.5% in pre-market trading after Wells Fargo downgraded the streaming platform to underweight from equal weight and cut its price target to 57 from 80. Ouch. 50 from $80 per share, their price target, down to 80. We don't own Netflix. We've owned it in the past. There was a time when we owned Netflix. But, you know, I would say, without question, has streaming become a commodity? Everybody streams. Everybody has a streaming subscription. Paramount, Warner Brothers, Disney, Netflix, Fubo, on and on.

0: on and on and on and on. That's a lousy chart on Netflix. It was still a great idea. It was a disruptor. It was a massive disruptor of the entire movie industry of Hollywood. Netflix today is a $313 billion company. And, you know, Netflix is saying now that it's really dependent upon them producing big hit movies to get their earnings growth back again. So now they're kind of where the you do the disruption, and then you kind of end up back, you know, where it was before you did the disruption, right?
1: Right.
0: Now they're in the same shoes that Hollywood is in, trying to come up with big. So far, I think the big hit this year, Spider-Man, obviously, and I think The Odyssey. Those are the two big ones that I
1: certainly
0: can think
1: The
0: of.
1: Odyssey
0: from a you know, big standpoint of bringing in a lot of dough. But I was looking on the app at Netflix performance over the last, let me bring up Netflix, NFLX. This will probably be the last one that we can look at before we run out of time and head into the weekend and I get busy doing the newsletter. Netflix, over the last 5 years, up 5% per year, while the market's 13.9. But over the last 12 months, Netflix is down 37%. Ouch. It's lost almost 40% of its value. The S&P 500 is up 14.7, while Netflix is down 37.3. And year to date, S&P 10.8. Netflix down 19.7. Now you say, has it become a value play? Well, it depends on the growth rate there. The growth rate I've been carrying has been 15%. I got a hunch I'm too high. Let's just look at their recent quarters. You know, I think it's probably more in the 12, 11, 12 area now. So that doesn't really make it a value play. It's got poor performance, poor momentum, and a very, very poor stock chart. So if you own Netflix, hey, you know, what can I say? It would not be taking up one of the 25 spots in my portfolio because I have very limited room in those portfolios. And Netflix would not be taking up valuable space in those portfolios. Okay, I will be writing up the newsletter over the today and sending it out sometime tomorrow, usually in the afternoon. We'll have an update on earnings. We'll have an update on valuations on the market, an all-important update on the technical patterns of many of the major asset classes in the market. And a story I'll be writing up. You get the stories before they hit a Seeking Alpha. So, you know, we tweak them a little. We tweak them quite a bit by the time they go. Seeking Alpha wants a little bit more meat on the bones than I do.
1: Well, I was going to say that. A little more meat, yeah.
0: Yeah. And, you know, look, I mean, I prefer bare bones myself. Give me the track record. Give me the numbers, tell me what it does, where does it fit in the... And not all of the terrific 35 are AI stocks, don't forget. We'll be featuring some of the stocks that aren't AI stocks. You know, Lilly definitely is not an AI stock, okay? So anyways, but a vast majority of them are around this AI universe because it's driving the economy, it's driving GDP, it's driving earnings in the market, and it's driving performance in the market. So why not? 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
3: 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And
4: with SRN News, I'm Ron Taylor. Warren Buffett is stepping down as chairman of Berkshire Hathaway and takes on a new role.
5: Warren Buffett is taking on a new role as chairman emeritus of Berkshire Hathaway after serving as chairman since 1970. His son Howard will become the company's new chairman as part of a long-planned succession. The 96-year-old, known to many financial market followers as the Oracle of Omaha, will remain a director. Buffett says he's confident with CEO Greg Abel and his son Howard as they lead Berkshire Hathaway. In a letter to shareholders, Buffett said he still has the best job in the world and that he's never felt better about what comes next. I'm Marcela Sanchez.
4: President Trump striking a deal with Denmark to bolster the security presence in Greenland. This is SRN News.
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18: This is the Bloomberg Black Business Beat. NBA Finals MVP and New York Knicks star Jalen Brunson and his family are launching a new brand advisory firm. It's to help manage his growing off-court businesses and represent other clients across pro sports, business, and philanthropy. It'll be called 33rd Management Group. And Bloomberg News senior business and sports reporter Randall Williams talked to me about the significance of that name for Brunson.
19: Of course, Jalen Brunson was selected 33rd in the NBA draft years ago. And I think he's of course, always carried a chip on his shoulder from people not believing in him. He doesn't talk about it as much as he said in his parade speech after the Knicks won the championship. But, you know, he's been out to prove everybody wrong. And based on this year alone, you could argue that he has.
18: Bloomberg's Randall Williams there. He spoke with Brunson's mother, Sandra Brunson, who will lead the new company. Brunson and his Knicks will look to defend their NBA championship throne when the regular season begins in late October. I'm Bloomberg's Justin Milliner on the Black Business Beat.
20: 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Are they? Host Sarah Holder speaks with labor activist Bertha Bradley about the moving target of defining working class.
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22: Democrats.
23: I think it shows you how deeply out of touch the Republican Party is with the concerns of working class Americans.
22: Republicans.
24: This is a working families administration.
22: This midterm season, everyone's talking about the working class.
25: And they are really truly the enemy of the working class.
22: But who are the working class really? Politicians, pundits, and pollsters have all been asking this question because these days, it seems like there isn't one clear answer. Is it a cultural signifier? An economic category? Is it about your education? Or is it about working a particular kind of job?
26: When you're talking about working class, you're talking about the people.
22: That's Bertha Bradley. She's 67 and lives in Durham, North Carolina. She goes by Mama Cookie, inspired by a nickname her grandmother gave her.
26: You're talking about my grandmother. She was a working class. My grandfather's a working class. I'm a working class person. That's not making enough money. They never made enough money to do anything to help me. Just enough to get by.
22: Bertha says she worked in fast food for 30 years. For 20 of those years, she was also a home health care worker. 3 years ago, she retired from those jobs. But she still works as an activist and organizer with the Union of Southern Service Workers, fighting for fair wages.
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29: I'm Michelle Hussein, and you're listening to highlights from the Michelle Hussein Show podcast on Bloomberg Radio. Today, I'm speaking to journalist and author Maggie Haberman.
30: I don't think that we are likely to see another Donald Trump anytime soon, if ever again. This is a fundamental reimagining of the U.S. presidency. It has shown that the post-World War II order won't stand.
29: Maggie Haberman, whose reporting scoops on the Trump White House just keep coming. The way that President Trump talks about you publicly, including calling you Maggot rather than Maggie, I sort of would imagine that anyone close to him would be terrified of going anywhere near you.
30: People tend to have their own reasons for talking to reporters. This is a group of people who actively want to see him succeed. They believe in him. He was elected more decisively than before, and they are proud of that.
29: From Bloomberg Weekend, this is the Michelle Hussein Show. I'm Michelle Hussein. It is pretty clear by now that this Trump White House in the second term is run by a much tighter, more loyal group of people than the first time around. Notwithstanding the odd departure, overall, the core team that came back with Donald Trump, that is delivering his core plan, has remained pretty much intact. And if there's one reporter who has really been able to burrow inside the inner workings of that team and the president himself, who's covered Donald Trump since long before he ever ran for office, it's Maggie Haberman of the New York Times. To give you an idea of just how embedded in this world she has been, back in 2016, she had nearly 600 bylines in the paper. And since then, she has written many stories and two books, most recently co-authored with Jonathan Swan, Regime Change, Inside the Imperial Presidency of Donald Trump. One of the key things we learned from that book was all the analysis of what happened in the run-up to and then after the Iran war began. Maggie's work is widely respected. Personally, I marvel not only at her sourcing, but also the volume and the quality of her output. And now, with the midterms just 6 weeks away, I wanted her to take us inside the Trump White House right now, to bring us right up to date with the atmosphere, the attitude of the president himself, to the fact that the Iran war is not going according to plan, to get a sense of election strategy, what the next 2 years of this presidency might look like. What's Donald Trump thinking? What is he doing day by day, even minute by minute? She is the kind of reporter who can tell us that. So here is that conversation with Maggie Haberman. As ever, Bloomberg subscribers can read my notes on this episode. That's the case with all our episodes. You'll find a link in our show notes. And with that, on to Maggie herself, who joined us from her home. Hello, Maggie.
30: Hi there.
29: I want to obviously congratulate you on Regime Change, but also tell you and show you how much use it has been to me. Can you see all the post-its?
30: Wow, I sure can. That's fabulous. We love to see that. Thank you.
29: So it's been a resource as well as a read for me, particularly because we had Tucker Carlson on the show a few weeks ago. So all of that was particularly useful. So thank you for your work in more ways than one. Essentially.
30: Well, thank you. I'm glad that it provided it was of utility.
29: Most definitely. You know, I've been thinking about how many reporters have observed Donald Trump for as long as you have. And I realize that for you, the story goes back considerably before the 2016 election when you were working in New York. This is before your New York Times days. Mm-hmm. Tell me about that period and how you saw him, like, way back before he ran for president.
30: So I started my career at the New York Post just slightly over 30 years ago to the month as a clerk. And Trump was... I'm trying to think of how to describe this. He was almost etched into the fabric of the place by then. The New York Post had been rebought and saved by Rupert Murdoch. The paper would have folded without him. But Trump was somebody who people liked reading about. By then, it was very clear that he was an over-leveraged businessman. He had had his near complete personal financial crash of the early 1990s. His marriage had broken up to Ivana Trump. He had married Marla Maples, and then they divorced. He liked being seen as a playboy. He was somebody who was always available for a quote. Mm. He would often provide his own background information to Page Six, the gossip page, as a source close to Trump, and he was often the source. So he was just around. And then in the 2000s, much of my time after the September 11th terrorist attacks was covering rebuilding at the Trade Center site for the first few years. He had no connection to the site. He did go down near the site in the day after, 2 days after. He had no role, though, in the recovery. He did propose, I think it was twice, rebuilding the original Twin Towers as they were, which was not in the cards, and they had already moved on with planning. He was very critical of the design. And then in 2010, he decided that he wanted to become more involved in national politics. I had just started at Politico that year, and I had a blog about New York, and he was hosting a fundraiser for the Republican Governors Association, and I think that was October. And that was the avatar that he was getting more serious, or I should say the warning sign that he was getting more serious about national politics. He had flirted with running before many times. But in 2011, he did make moves that one would make if they were running. He had a number of conversations. He went to New Hampshire. This was also when he started fanning the flames of birtherism, which predated him, yeah. but did not have this kind of a mainstream injection into media coverage before that, because the media was, in part, we were fact-checking him, but it just made it go further.
0: Amplifying the lie about Barack Obama not being born in the United States.
30: Correct. But so that's my arc of watching him. And it's been a while.
0: I'm interested that you did take this moves towards running for office in 2011 seriously, given that he was an overleveraged businessman whose ideas, like, you know, rebuilding the Twin Towers, weren't taken seriously. Why did you take him at his word at that point, even though that was not the year he ran for president in the end?
30: It wasn't, but I could see from my trip to New Hampshire following him, putting aside the press conference that he did about Obama's birth certificate in an airport hangar, but he went to a diner. He walked around. I can't remember which town it was. It's in whatever story I wrote. There was true interest in him that went somewhat beyond celebrity, and the reaction that he got at the, he gave his first real speech at the Conservative Political Action Conference, and he was incredibly well received. And he gave this speech that he could have given it at any point in the last 15 years, frankly, except for actually the last year where he's been much more pro-war. But he talked about China. He talked about the U.S. losing its edge. There was this sense of sort of national injury that in the post-fiscal collapse, U.S. Had a lot of appeal to a lot of voters. Right. And I can't really actually explain it other than the fact that he was able to punch through in a way that clearly the operative class was taking more seriously than I had expected.
0: But massively helped by the fact people knew him from TV by this time.
30: No question.
0: The Apprentice has been running for many, many years. But I think you're saying there was more than that. He did have some kind of touch beyond that.
30: I am saying that definitely the celebrity played a role, and definitely the fact that The Apprentice, which was not a real representation of his business or his business acumen, it was a reality show, but it gave people the ability to see him in this high-backed lip.
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0: I'm Michelle Hussein, and you're listening to highlights from the Michelle Hussein Show podcast on Bloomberg Radio. Today, I'm speaking to journalist and author Maggie Haberman. 6 people running the administration. So,
30: give or take, but yes.
0: Okay. But, so hang on. Take us through them. Stephen Miller, mm-hmm. Susie Wiles, mm-hmm. Natalie Harp. Are you saying the woman who sits in the corner?
30: No, Natalie Harp is not a decision maker.
0: Okay, so who are the others?
30: She is a direct influencer, to put it sort of gently, in terms of her constant printout of information to him. Susie Wiles, Stephen Miller, John Ratcliffe, the CIA director, Pete Hegseth, the Secretary of Defense slash War, Dan Kane, Chairman of the Joint Chiefs of Staff, Marco Rubio. Depending on the issue, you can have, you know, Scott Bessent there or Chris Wright there, the Energy Secretary and Treasury Secretary. But just to that point, and as we write in the book, in the meetings in the lead up to the first strike on Iran from the U.S. on February 28th, Bessent and Wright, the two people who are going to have to manage the biggest global energy shock in history, and that is what has happened, they weren't even in the room. They were not in these meetings up until the final moment because this White House was so afraid of leaks. Information is a commodity that a huge premium is put on. And secrecy.
0: You didn't put J.D. Vance in that very close group.
30: I should put J.D. Vance in there. I apologize.
0: Well, I wondered if anything has changed between him and the president because of, you know, J.D. Vance voicing his opposition to the Iran war to the president.
30: So one of the things that we showed in the book is how Vance was the only one early on in these lead up meetings about Iran who was actively against it in front of others with the president. Now, there might have been one-offs where other people told the president they didn't think this was a great idea, but Vance put some capital on the line and it cost him with the president. The president got very irritated with him. I also just want to point out that it's to your question, you know, I think they're in a perfectly fine place. That does not mean the president's going to rush to endorse J.D. Vance or to get involved in the 2028 race. I'd be shocked if he does anytime soon. But it's not actually helpful to Vance to have the headlines out there about how he opposed Trump. His whole political life rests on Trump being behind him, to your question. But that is where they were. Ask me in a month where they might be.
0: Yeah, well, because obviously the key thing is whether what's happened in the last few months might pivot him further towards Marco Rubio being the
30: correct
0: chosen successor rather than J.D. Vance.
30: Yeah, and look, in terms of Rubio, just to be clear, Jonathan and I have no reporting suggesting that Rubio is actively looking at a candidacy. Now, he could scale up pretty fast. There are things he can't do as the Secretary of State. He would really have to step away. I don't know what the constituency is in this party for Marco Rubio. He's very popular with neoconservatives, with some Republican donors, and with some West Wing staffers. But J.D. Vance is actually much more representative of where the GOP is right now.
0: One of the many things that's fascinated me about the book and your reporting with Jonathan Swan and on your own is the fact that in this much tighter White House, exactly the kind of circle you're describing, very different to the first term, you still have your sources. There are still people who tell you things. I mean, you must see how curious that sounds.
30: I understand. I mean, I certainly understand the question. Look, to be clear, just a couple of things can be true at once. This book was the hardest work that either Jonathan or I have ever done, in part because it is such a closed circle, as you were saying, in part because this information environment is so difficult. It's don't trust and then try to verify, you know, and then anything you can't verify goes to the side. That should seem pretty obvious in reporting, except that we have to make sure that every single account, all corners of every single account line up. If there was a 5% of doubt in anything that we had, it went aside. And you will notice that there really haven't been denials. Maybe there's been the broad denials from the president. It's all fake, et cetera, et cetera. But there have not been individual denials from people in this book. And I think that's a testament to the reporting. Jonathan and I have both covered his world for a really long time. And so there are some advantages to being old in the news business. That's one of them. There aren't many these days, but that is one. But look, it doesn't mean that, you know, I'm sure there are people who are upset about the book, and that might make certain aspects of our jobs harder, but we're still going to do them.
0: But the people in the circle who are talking to you, are there motives that they're wrestling with internal politics, and that's why they want to talk to you? Because the way that President Trump talks about you publicly, and I'm sorry to repeat this, but including calling you maggot rather than Maggie.
30: I've heard it before.
0: I sort of would imagine that anyone close to him would be terrified of going anywhere near you.
30: So without getting into sourcing and who we speak to, people tend to have their own reasons for talking to reporters. And I don't think there's any exception to that in this current government. Sometimes it's because people know the reporters. Sometimes it's because people are sort of working something else out in their own head and are just talking. I would say that in this government, unlike Trump 1.0, where you had a lot of people who were sort of using a huge array of reporters as almost therapists, you know, what do you make of this? Why is he doing this? Because he didn't know most of his government and vice versa when he came to Washington. This time, this is a group of people who actively want to see him succeed. They believe in him. And they're generally
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9: You know, anyone who's come within a certain radius of the Oval Office, he changes the footage depending on who he's talking to. He's been saying that for over a year. I expect that will happen. Most people are counting on their pardons who we talked to for this book.
0: It would be quite something to, you know, take the House and the Senate and to have these powers, the congressional powers, and then not use them, the Democrats, I mean, against the man you've told the electorate you are the opposite of, and that's why they should vote you in.
9: Right. And this has been the problem for Democrats for the last 10 years, is that it's sort of heads Trump wins, tails they lose, right? Because it's not completely clear which way they want to go. I think some of them genuinely believe what they say about Trump. I think some of them, you know, think that the messaging goes too far, but it just depends on who you talk to.
0: The subtitle of your first book, Confidence Man, is The Making of Donald Trump and the Breaking of America. Mm-hmm. Do you think that by the time he leaves office, he will have changed America? And I'm thinking primarily of what we're describing, the way that government works, this pattern that the use of executive orders or the mass use of pardons again.
9: I don't think that we are likely to see another Donald Trump anytime soon, if ever again, because he is sui generis for a lot of reasons, including the celebrity we were talking about. But this is also the reason that the title Regime Change exists for Jonathan in my book. We were describing and witnessing a form of regime change in our own country. It's not about Iran. We thought of this title long before the Venezuela raid to capture Maduro earlier this year in Caracas. This is a fundamental reimagining of the U.S. presidency. It has shown that the post-World War II order won't stand. I don't know why any future president in this country would have the trust of European leaders, Democrat or Republican, frankly, certainly Republican, because I think they'll assume that it's from the same party of Trump, unless it's somebody who completely disavows Trump, and that's not going to be a Republican anytime soon. What you're asking is essentially what levels of pushing the limits does a future president agree to pull back on? Biden actually did on a lot of them, almost all, in fact. And his party was frustrated with him. They want to see a fighter. Expansions of executive power have occurred before, and there have been corrections, obviously, after Nixon in particular. The imperial presidency is a term that was coined in 1973. But it's going to really require a heave of different branches of government to try to institute more formal change for a system that is primarily norms and not laws. Mm-hmm. So we'll see.
0: More from my conversation with Maggie Haberman coming up. I'm Michelle Hussein, and this is Bloomberg.
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18: And the new research by Ally Bank actually shows that 72% of Americans feel guilty about spending money on joy.
17: Bloomberg's Sijia Song says that includes people who can afford it, and it's a dramatic shift from the post-pandemic YOLO days.
18: It's also happening at a time of when we have a lot of anxiety about cost of living rising, about unaffordable housing, and uncertainty about economics.
17: Ally Bank finds that among age groups, many older Americans see joyful purchases as entirely worth it.
18: Even the older Americans, they have anxiety about retiring with a regular paycheck, so they are maybe just slightly more comfortable, and the younger adults are definitely more conscious.
17: Despite some guilty feelings, just over two-thirds of adults say they're budgeting just about the right amount for spending on things that make them happy. Gina Cervetti, Bloomberg Radio.
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5: This is a Bloomberg Money Minute. Peter Parker is probably having a party over this.
24: I'm not just Peter Parker. I'm Spider-Man.
5: Spider-Man Brand New Day is now the highest grossing film ever at the domestic box office after taking in at least $936.8 million at theaters in North America since its release in July. Sony Pictures says Spider-Man Brand New Day broke the record in 47 days. The previous one was set by Star Wars The Force Awakens in 2015 with a total lifetime gross of $936.6 million. So far worldwide, Spider-Man Brand New Day has grossed $2.4 billion. That is still behind the two highest grossing in the world ever, Avengers Endgame in 2019, which took in $2.8 billion.
25: That seems like a thousand years ago.
5: And Avatar in 2009 with $2.9 billion.
29: You should see your faces.
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3: He just does not see it that way.
4: Is he even spending much money from that war chest on these candidates? Is that money going out to his favored candidates?
3: It is now, actually. It took a long time, and that was to the frustration of a lot of candidates and people in his party. But there is actually a sizable amount of money going out now. We'll see where it ends up and how much of a difference it makes at this stage. I do think there is an argument to be made that some of the races might shift with this late spending. We'll see.
4: Okay. Away from Iran, I'm wondering whether he, is engaged at all in other domestic issues beyond, I don't mean inflation, but look at something like AI, where it feels like even before the latest, warnings that AI could be existential for us, there's a lot of voter anger about data centers, especially where they've pushed up electricity prices for people. He seems unmoved by that. He's been asked about it, and it doesn't seem to register.
3: I think even more than not registering, I mean, he's made comments that would have been fatal for a politician before about this, that, people want to stay poor if they don't want this. Everybody should want this. It goes to the out of touch thing that we were talking about. Look, the president believes his own instincts are better than any other data that people give him and any other information. It's why he went into Iran. He told Tucker Carlson, again, we have this in the book, it's going to be okay because it always is. And in his mind, it always is for him. It's just not always okay for other people. But it certainly is not okay right now, but we'll see.
4: Well, that's it. So does that mean that, do you think that realization on Iran will come to him at some point? Or is it that when it doesn't go his way, there's just a sort of denial attitude?
3: I think there is a denial. First of all, I don't think he's ever going to admit that Iran did not work out the way he wanted it to. And he has this sort of rubric of can't have a nuclear weapon, which is what he has said over and over again. He has never made a compelling case to the American public about why this war was necessary right now. We'll see if that ever happens. But no, he can't just cut and run from this, which I think is what he would love to be able to do. But there is no way right now. But he'll never admit that it did not go the way he wanted.
4: Regime change ends with the moment you and Jonathan go and see him in the White House for the final interview for the book. And the Iran war, I think, has been running for more than 2 weeks at that point. And he has
3: 17 days.
4: And he has pictures of trees, maples, that he's looking at that moment, like when you come in.
3: It was an interesting moment because Jonathan and I had not been in the Oval Office this term before the gildification of it, the goldification of it. And it really is overwhelming when you walk in. And so he came in from this door that's to his left, if he's sitting at the Resolute desk, which connects to his dining room, private dining room. And you would have thought that there would be maps of the Middle East or briefing books or something related to it on the desk. And no, he went over the desk and there were trees, maple trees. I'm picking trees for the White House. I pick good trees. Okay. And then after that, he showed us some mock-ups of the ballroom. These are columns that are supposed to be evocative of Athens, and these are supposed to be evocative of Rome. And how does the width relate to the Supreme Court columns? And that was a while. That was the first several minutes. And then, the war really was sort of the furthest thing on it from his mind. But the second question that we asked was about presidential power, because he had been, we knew this, telling people that he was the most powerful U.S. president that there had ever been. And we wanted to see what he would say to us if we put that question to him, and we did. And what happened was he directed Natalie Harp to, he says, very interesting. Natalie, go get the pages from the historian. And she comes back with this 2-page document. We each get a copy. The president gets a copy. And the supposition from what he said was a historian was that Donald Trump is the most powerful person who's ever walked the planet. And then it goes on to list what he describes as the top 10. Hitler, Mao, Stalin, Napoleon, Alexander the Great, the Caesars, Tamerlane, William the Conqueror, Attila the Hun. I mean, this was the list. And he wasn't looking at this from a moral plane. It was that they had power and he has more and that he's willing to use it. And that's what he wanted us to take from this. And because he has the reach of modern technology and the U.S. military, but he is also willing to do things other people are not. And that is certainly true. Now, this was not a historian. It was somebody who had been a volunteer caddy for Gary Player, the golfer, who's a history buff. But anyway, but it really was, hyperbole aside, the premise of our book, which is that he is, and to your question, remaking the way the U.S. presidency exists. We'll see if anybody else wants to use the power that way. I doubt they will, but we'll see. So

0: Actually, judging by that, your subtitle, Inside the Imperial Presidency of Donald Trump, which, you know, when we think about democracy, imperial doesn't have good vibes, but I guess to him it probably does.
1: Well, he is not somebody who has spent a whole lot of time concerned with human rights or civil rights or small d democracy. He likes the idea of doing things fast and by fiat. And that's part of why pardons are an action that he loves. They are quick and unilateral, and the recipient owes him. So, no, I don't think imperial bothers him especially. It bothers people around him, but it doesn't bother him.
0: What has surprised you, Maggie, let's say in this year or even since the start of this presidency? What are the moments which you really, when someone told you, were just jaw-dropping?
1: I don't even know how to answer. I don't even know how to answer that. I think what I didn't envision, in all seriousness, was the de facto co-presidency of Elon Musk, because that really did stymie the administration for the first several months. And I think we make that clear in the book. Doge just was a failure. It just didn't work. The fact that the GOP Congress has acted like an arm of the executive branch has been pretty shocking. In a way I've never seen before in my lifetime. That is the difference.
0: Do you think that the Democrats, if they get subpoena powers, might subpoena people like him, like Elon Musk?
1: Oh, 100%. I mean, people have privately told me that that's what they plan to do. Again, what they say they plan to do and what they will do can sometimes be different, but I do think that they will. I think the question becomes what they think they can accomplish doing this within a short amount of time. Because remember, part of why the investigation into what happened on January 6th, 2021, and Trump's efforts to stay in power, part of why it went the way it did, the House committee actually really got a ton of information. But it was not a perfect investigation, in part because they knew they only had 2 years and the House was likely to flip. So I think you're going to have potentially the same thing here. And I think that might impact what they do and who they look at. But I do think that Musk and Doge are going to be topics.
0: Can I bring it back to you, Maggie, before we let you go? And
1: Sure.
0: that is to ask what work like this takes out of you. Can you carry on at this pace?
1: I'm 52. I've been doing this. I'm turning 53 in a few weeks. I've done this pace for a very long time. There's a bit of wear and tear on the bike at this point. I can't run quite as hard as I used to. I will say this term does not have the same level of constant pedal, in part because he's not on Twitter X anymore. And his Truth Social feed exists in something of a void. And it's mostly him posting memes at this point, and AI slop instead of declarations. That helps.
0: Are you a political junkie? Do you love it? Is this what you get a kick out of this?
1: No, a kick is the wrong word. I mean, I am a massive consumer of political news and how politics impacts the country, but because it's how it impacts people, not as a game. I think that Twitter/X/social media have been among the worst things that happened to journalism collectively. On the one hand, elevated voices who were often not able to be heard in newsrooms, but also just all of us, and I take full responsibility for this on my own front, just did things on Twitter or social media we just never should be having conversations about because we're not sitting in a newsroom. But I raise that to just say that I think that a lot of people have come away thinking reporters think this is all a game, and I think some reporters do think it's a game. I don't. My definitional experience as a reporter was 9/11. And I was 6 blocks from the second tower when it fell and had to run up Sixth Avenue. And as I said, spent several years covering rebuilding. And I think that this country and the world, but this country have gone through a series of national traumas ever since. And so I don't get a kick out of it. It's just what I know how to do.
0: Maggie Haberman, we'll let you go to make the next set of calls or take the next set of calls, whoever they're going to be from.
1: Thank you.
0: Thank you
1: I
0: very much
1: appreciate
0: for
1: it.
0: talking to us.
1: Of course. Thanks for having me.
0: Thank you for listening to some of the highlights from my podcast. To hear the full conversation, please subscribe to The Michelle Hussein Show, wherever you get your podcasts. I'm Michelle Hussein.
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4: With SRN News, I'm Ron Taylor. Looking over the headlines, the Trump administration is starting building the border wall in the Big Bend region of Texas. This marks the first major construction act where the plans have faced heavy opposition. Customs and Border Protection has doubled in the pace of construction along the U.S. border. Gas pricing jumping overnight in California. The AAA announcing they're putting today's new national average at $4.46 a gallon for regular unleaded. That's up 3 cents from yesterday and 40 cents from where we were a month ago. Drivers in California are paying the interest, as usual, at $6.11 a gallon, nowhere near a month ago. And they're marking the prices, AAA reporting, also record high diesel prices, $6.44 today, up a nickel from Thursday. More news online. 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

0: All right, welcome back to the Ramsey Show here in the Fair Ones Credit Union studio. I'm here, Jade Warshaw, next to George Camel. If you were listening, I was with Rachel, but now I'm with George.
1: Some call it an upgrade, some call it a downgrade. I'll let you choose.
0: I'll call it a comeback. Let's go to Violet, who's in Arlington, Virginia. Hello, Violet. How are you today?
2: Hello. Hi. I'm on baby step two. First of all, thank you for taking my call.
0: Yes, ma'am.
2: I'm on baby step two. I started in December 2025, and I've got $37,000 paid. I'm now almost done with all my consumer debt except for
0: Yay.
2: My student loans.
0: Wow.
2: Yeah.
0: That's awesome,
2: yeah,
0: Violet.
2: I'm really excited. But my student loans are really big. There's a lot, but I'm ready to face the music, and I'm have a plan, and it's going to take me a number of years, but I can do it. And I had some questions around it. My balance right now is $225,000.
0: Okay.
2: The balance had ballooned because I had it in forbearance for 20 years. So
0: yeah.
2: It's
0: wow.
2: really my fault
0: yeah.
2: that this happened, but I'm ready to face the music. I've been listening to the show. I heard your story, Jade. I know this is possible. I can do this. So I am going to start repayment next month.
0: Way to go, Violet.
2: Thanks.
0: I'm really proud of you. Just that alone, I really am proud of you, because a lot of people would stuff their head in the sand and kind of ostrich this situation. But you're like, you want to know what? It's time to go. It's go time. So I'm really proud of you. So $225,000 in student loans. Tell us about, where did the loans come from? Like, are you in your degree? Are you earning a good income? Tell us about it.
2: I'm 43 now. I'm a single mom, so I am working for myself. I am earning in my degree. I'm a consultant in the work in the field that I've completed. So okay. I have been burying my head in the sand, but I am able now to pay $3,750 a month on this.
0: Uh-huh.
2: And I think I can get it done in 5 years. But my questions are that the first one is that I have been hearing a lot from others online that their repayments or their payments have been lost by their loan servicer.
0: Oh, gosh.
2: And so I wanted to ask if you experienced any of that, or what kind of best practices did you engage in when you were making payments, just to track all your payments and make sure that they were all counted?
0: I've not experienced that. The areas where I've found people experience that were on public service loan forgiveness, where certain payments didn't count, or the payments were lost in that way. Like, hey, I thought I made this amount of, I thought I made 100 payments, but it's showing that I only made 70, so 30 payments were lost. Like, I've heard it in that framework, but I've not heard it in just my normal month-to-month bills. I'm making payments and they're just not being applied. I have not heard okay. that. However, I do think that with what you're doing, you're not just paying minimums, you're actively paying well above the interest, and you're hitting that principal. You should be able to calculate and see that math actually happening in real time. And so I think that okay. gives you the advantage to just be, hitting it with an onslaught of payments and just, continue to track it.
2: Well, that leads to my second question. So the $225,000 is comprised of 9 separate student loans, and I'm going to debt snowball all of that.
0: Great.
2: The first 4 are between $10,000 and $14,000 each.
0: Mm-hmm.
2: So I know this sounds maybe against the principles of the baby steps and the debt snowball, but I wondered if it would make sense for me to save up over 2 to 3 months to make a lump sum payment and just pay that entire $10,000 or $14,000 just for those first 4
0: Why?
2: Loans. I guess I'm worried that my payments are going to get lost. I just don't want to pay this thing twice.
3: Violet,
0: they're not going to get lost.
3: You have bank statements showing that money leaving your account.
0: Yeah.
3: So that on top of just save the PDF from your loan servicer each month, showing that your payment history, and you can always request a payment history as well from the servicer via email. So I'm not going to call it paranoia, but I don't think it's the real issue here.
0: No.
3: I don't want you to kick the can down the road any further based on, well, what if the payment doesn't count? Let's just start throwing as much as we can every month instead of saving up lump sum and then hoping that we actually throw it at the debt.
0: Yeah. And I mean, you can, again, to combat this, when you make your initial payment first that satisfies the interest, and whatever little bit goes towards the principal, and then make a separate principal only payment within that same statement period. And that way you can physically see the loan lower by that amount. And like George said, with your statements, you're totally covered. I think that okay. you are, I don't know, but I think that you're looking at this mountain and you're like, how can I tackle this? And it's like, part of your brain is creating an excuse and the other part of your brain is like, I'll feel better if I just pay off a couple of lump sums at once. I think you're just trying to find a way to like deal with this in your mind is what it sounds like. And honestly, just minimum payments on everything, attack the small, what is the smallest loan right now? You said between 10 and 14, but what's the smallest loan?
2: The smallest is around 10,000. It's 10,500.
0: Okay. So you're going to be done with that in 3 months and you're going to yeah. be cutting into the next smallest one. I mean, that's really, really cool. And what you can start to do, Violet, is just these little mile markers that celebrate those small wins. And I think you probably already have it like this because I can tell by your personality, but have it tracked out ahead of time. Okay. So you know, okay, the first loan is going to be done. When are we? September, October? It's going to be done in November. In November, I already have on the books that I'm going out with my buddy and she's going to buy us both a cocktail and we're going to celebrate that and then have it tracked for the next one. And those are things that you can do to really fire yourself up and get excited about this, because that momentum is what's going to carry you through. Because 5 years is a long time. And George, let's talk about this for a minute, because it's worth saying, you know, most of the people who do the baby steps, they're through baby step two. It's like a year and a half to 2 year deal for most people.
3: That's the average.
0: But and when you're doing that in 2 years, a year and a half, yes, you're balls to the wall. You're cutting everything out of your budget. You're living scorched earth. It's totally possible to do that. When you start creeping up on 5 and 6 years, you have to be strategic, because you can't live in that state of mind for 5 years. It's very, very difficult. So maybe you do this, Violet, and you're like, I'm going to do a 1.5, 2 year sprint, and I'm going to like sprint, just run it all off, leave it all on the court. And then after 2 years, I'm going to, you know, do something for myself. Maybe it's something that you need to upgrade. Maybe it's something that you need to do to just kind of feel your income a little bit. And then you do another year sprint. And then you kind of take a little bit of a breather. But 5 years of scorched earth, it will take a toll on you. So you need to be thoughtful and set those milestones ahead of time.
3: And you tend to speed up on the tail end.
0: Oh, yeah.
3: And so know that just because right now on paper, this is what it looks like, you're probably going to make more money. You're probably going to find ways to sacrifice deeper. And so all of that can speed it up. So I would go, okay, what does a four-year plan look like? Well, that's $4,680 a month going toward these loans. What does a, let's say I wanted to do it in 36 months, 3 years, $6,250. So now you're going, well, I bring home 10. Can I live off of $3,750 if I really got intense? I think you might find the answer is yes.
0: Yeah.
3: And the shorter the sacrifice, you know, the more likely you are to finish this thing.
0: Also true. Yeah, that's so good. Anything that you can do to shorten this, if there's opportunities that come up, if you're like, you want to know what, maybe my rent could go down, or maybe there, take those opportunities, because to George's point, if you can shrink this thing by a year and a half to 2 years, that's everything.
3: Get your life back.

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4: friends we just haven't met yet.
5: Yeah.
4: You know?
5: And we've all got many similar things in common, but we're going to do the largest debt-free scream, which that was one of my favorite things that we did on the last cruise. Obviously, guys, there's going to be lots of great content there. Dave's going to be doing some new wealth-building content. There's going to be live tapings of your favorite Ramsey shows. So much more. Remember, guys, this is the only place that you're going to be able to experience this level of Ramsey. So if you're a super fan...
4: This is the most Ramsey you can get.
5: It really is. And remember, it's a limited... How can I say? Like, it's an exclusive party.
4: Yeah, not all are invited. Yeah, this is the negative sell. This is not for you if you still have debt, you don't have your emergency fund. But if you are consumer debt free, you just have the mortgage left, you're in baby steps 4, 5, 6, 7, you are welcome. We want to celebrate the hard work that you've put in, the milestone. Let's mark the moment. A lot of people don't get to do that.
5: Yes.
4: You pay off the mortgage and then you go, all right, guess I'm back to work tomorrow.
5: Oh, we don't like that. You need to celebrate with a cruise. And for those of you who are in baby step 2, let this be aspirational for you to go, you know, the next year or the year after that. But if you're interested, go to RamseySolutions.com/events to book your cabin. All you need is a $600 deposit to secure your slot. All right, let's go to Elena in Harrisburg, Pennsylvania. Hi, Elena. How can George and I help today?
6: Hi. My father-in-law established a trust for our son when he was young, and we know very little about it except that it's for his college education. My father-in-law is very private with his money, and he hasn't given us any details on it. My son is in 11th grade now, and he does not know about the trust, and we don't know when we should tell him about it, and also we don't know what all we should know about the trust at this point.
5: Well, George, I'm sure you guys covered so much of this in Investing Essentials. I feel like you're the one to
4: Setting up a trust is a pretty aggressive move to save for a kid's college. So why did he set it up in the first place? Did he talk to you and say, hey, I'm going to set this up for college, and this was back when he was a baby?
6: Pretty much, yes. Yeah, he was 2 years old. He just basically told us that's what he was going to do. And we know that he did set it up, and that's all we know.
4: So no clue how much is in it, what's even in there. Is it cash? Is it investments? Like, we have no idea.
6: Exactly.
4: And if you talked to him and just said, hey, Dad, he's a junior now. We're looking at colleges. We want to make a game plan to make sure that he goes debt-free. Can you let us know what's in the trust and how we access it? He would say, none of your business.
6: I don't know if he would say that. I think it would be a very awkward conversation just because he's so private. He doesn't like to share.
4: But he made the trust for your son.
5: And that's the part that I would push on, because this is your boy and you kind of have a right to know about something that has the potential. I don't know, but seems like it has the potential to have a major impact on him, because you don't know how much is in the trust. You don't know when he would have access to the money. If it's 18, you need to know those things. And I also don't like that your son would be blindsided, because I don't even know if you can guess, Elena, but are we talking hundreds of thousands? Are we talking million? Like, how much wealth does your father-in-law have?
6: He's very well off. He definitely can afford to do a trust. If I had to guess, I would guess around 100,000, but I really have no number to go off of.
4: But yeah. The part that worries me is that you're scared to even ask him about this.
6: Yeah, I mean...
4: And why isn't your husband asking?
6: The conversation...
5: Yeah, that's another good question.
6: It would be... We would both go to him and ask him. And we could.
4: Just say, hey, we're starting to look at colleges. We know you set up a trust for his education. Can you get us a copy of the trust document? Can you tell us who the trustee is? Can you tell us if there's distribution triggers, anything we need to know as we make plans?
5: Then you can also pick a school. You can pick a school that he can afford.
4: Everything is predicated on knowing what's in the trust. Because if there's $10 in it, well, we got to make a plan for ourselves. And if there's $1 million in it, that changes the type of schools we look at.
5: Absolutely.
6: Okay.
4: So I would just, he set this up for your son, so there's no, this is private. He involves your son.
5: Yes.
4: So this is your business.
6: Okay.
4: And the time is of the essence here, because your son is about to be looking at the colleges.
6: Right. And that's the other thing. I don't know when to tell our son. I don't want it to dictate whether or not he goes to college.
4: I would wait until you know more info about the trust, because you don't want false promises of, hey, granddad has a trust for you. Everything's going to be great.
5: Yeah, that's the order. Yeah, let's talk about that order of events. I think George is right. The first thing is you guys need to get the information. And the truth is, regardless of that information, we kind of need to treat that as like, if it's here, great. If it's not, great, because we don't know anything about it. But it shouldn't stop the conversations that you guys are having with your son regarding further education, whatever that may be. You do need to have, I mean, you said he's in 11th grade. So hopefully the conversation has already opened up about, hey, if you are choosing to go to a university, here's what the options are. You know, here's what your mom and what mom and dad have. Here's what we expect from you. We expect that you have a part-time job and that you'll contribute, you know, a certain percentage of what you make. We're expecting you to start applying for scholarship. Like, whatever those expectations that you guys have for him, we're going to do community college for the first 2 years. You guys need to start saying that to him now. We can't wait until it's time to start applying for schools and then him be like, well, I
4: he gets into the dream school and then realizes we don't have the money. So I would, I mean, and if he's a beneficiary of the trust, he should have a legal right to the basic information of the trust. And so if your dad is unwilling to talk about it, say, hey, is there a trustee or an estate planning attorney we can talk to about this if you are uncomfortable for some reason? Because we need to get to the bottom of this before we can make our plans for college.
6: Okay.
4: Have you guys saved up on your own, or were you all banking on this being his education funding?
6: We have not saved up. Like I said, my father-in-law is definitely capable of creating this trust for him to cover his college. So, and that is a little scary for us because we don't know, and that's why we want to start the conversation now, which is hopefully not too late. But if we do need to give money to it, then we know.
5: Yeah.
4: That's what you want. You just want the basic facts. We can move forward. That's all you're asking of him.
5: Now, is your son, I mean, he's in 11th grade. You might know this by now, maybe not. Is he the college type? Are you seeing him as the type who will go to university? Or is he more of an entrepreneurial, more of a trade school? What do you think?
6: At this point, he doesn't know. And he kind of goes back and forth between talking about going to college and not. And I think he's leaning more towards not going to college.
5: And those are some of the other things that I'd want you to be able to talk about with the father-in-law, which is if little Jimmy decides that he doesn't want to go to college, what are his options? Because we don't want him to feel pressured to go a route that he wasn't going to go, or to feel like this is the only. Does that make sense? Those are all questions that you
6: guys
5: are. And they're just questions. They're not you trying to tell him what to do with his money, the father-in-law. It's just, hey, we just want to know what's going on.
4: This is crazy. This is some chaos he's created.
5: It is. I mean, we talk about all the time. I know Dave says all the time, when you're estate planning, you have to bring the others into the conversation. Yeah. You don't want anything to be sprung on them. It's unfair. And then it's kind of like everybody's left to figure it out and you're, you know, having a nice sleep.
4: Yeah, we're not asking for, like, private information about your life. That's fine if you want to remain a mystery man. But you don't set something up for a kid with him as the beneficiary and then keep it in the dark until the very last second. That's not fun.

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2: With SRN News, I'm Ron Taylor. The Trump administration has started building the border wall along the Big Bend region of West Texas. This marks the first major construction in an area where the plans have faced heavy opposition. Customs and Border Protection has doubled the pace of construction along the border. The agency is building an average of 12 miles of barriers a week. Gas prices have jumped yet again overnight, with AAA putting today's new national average at $4.46 a gallon for regular unleaded. That's up 3 cents from yesterday and 40 cents from where we were a month ago. Drivers in California, of course, are paying more. As usual, $6.11 at the pump. Nowhere else in the nation are prices above $6 on average. AAA also reporting record high diesel prices of $6.44 today. That's up a nickel from Thursday. More news online at srnnews.com. 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
24: Cha-ching.
0: I have roughly 100 grand in student debt, about 5 grand in credit card debt, and my girlfriend has roughly 11,000 in student loans and credit card debt. She wants to get engaged soon, but as financially unstable as we are, it doesn't make sense to me to take that step yet. Should we wait until we're debt-free to get married, or get married and pay our debt off together? Goodness gracious, this is hilarious.
24: It's a quandary.
0: Making 350 grand and you're unstable?
24: I know.
0: Average Americans would like to have a word with you,
24: I know,
0: sir.
24: That's right.
0: At 25 years old.
24: He's killing it. That's why I said cha-ching earlier.
0: Can I be honest? I don't think he wants to marry this girl.
24: He might not. He's maybe looking
0: he's
24: at her going...
0: making excuses. Because the truth is, he could knock out all of his debt in a year.
24: Yep.
0: Making 350 and he's got, what, 105,000 in debt?
24: Yeah.
0: That's gone in a year.
24: Yeah, and his girlfriend's debt is gone if they get married. You know, if they go ahead, let's say they do want to get married, they get engaged, they get married, her debt is gone in 2 seconds as well.
0: He's going to burp $11,000 and pay off this debt once they're married. So, yes, if you want to get married to her, get married. Get engaged, get a ring. You'll do that next paycheck.
24: Yeah.
0: And get engaged and get married. And by that time, honestly, you'll be debt-free. And the day you come back from the honeymoon, you can knock out her debt.
24: So let's discuss that for a minute, because I think, especially he's young, and I think if there's people listening who are, you know, in their early 20s and they're like, I love Ramsey Solutions, and they haven't found that special person yet. Some people sometimes think that we're very, if this person has debt, don't marry them. Or if you both have debt, you need to wait to get married. And it's actually, that couldn't be further from the truth. I think the bigger thing to think about when you're dating someone and you have a very clear financial perspective is to get to know what their financial perspective is.
0: Yeah. I mean, it's very telling, honestly, if the other person has debt and it's starting to change your mind. Now I get if it's hundreds of thousands and you're
24: sure.
0: Like, I know what I'm signing up for. But it's beautiful when you meet a couple in the debt-free stage and they said, yeah, we got married and you know, she came in with all this debt and we just attacked it together.
24: Yes.
0: I'm like, great. That couple is going to make it through anything.
24: Yes.
0: If you are willing to take on your spouse's burdens financially,
24: mm-hmm.
0: what aren't you willing to do for them?
24: Yeah.
0: That's such a big thing to do. So.
24: Absolutely. But if you don't have the conversation and you're just thinking, oh, we'll get married, I'll pay off her debt, and you never found out that he or she was a princess, to begin with, and now you're fighting the fact that they just keep spending and spending and spending. It's like, well, you never got to know their financial philosophy.
0: Yeah, you got to make sure you're on the same page beforehand. Too many people go, we've been married for 3 years, and I guess we're talking about money now for the first time.
24: Yeah.
0: Like, this is a huge problem. Talk about it beforehand, because those values are hard to align after you're married.
24: Yeah, we say it all the time. Religion is a big one. You want to know, like, what do you think? Like, what guides your life? That's a big one. Kids, how do you see parenting?
0: Do you want
24: them,
0: and how many do you want?
24: Yep, how many do you want? Do you want them? How do you view parenting roles and things like that? Money is a big one. Am I leaving anything out?
0: Family, in-laws.
24: Gosh, maybe today's world, maybe politics.
0: If you think about most of the calls where there's dysfunction, they're around some of those things.
24: Yeah, absolutely. I love it. All right, let's go to Rose, who's in Washington, D.C. All right, Rose, you're on the line. How can we help?
2: Hi, guys. Okay, so I recently purchased a very expensive home. I rushed into it. It was an emotional process. I didn't have the best agent, and I got a little bit of awful advice, but also I should have been a little bit more patient. And so, but anyway, I'm in this expensive house that I can afford, and I am wondering if I kind of cut my losses and sell this house in 2 years, stay in there for a little while.
24: Why 2 years?
2: Because I just moved in a few months ago. It hasn't even been a year. It hasn't even been 6 months.
24: Okay.
2: And I'm now discovering that there's these very expensive repairs that need to be done.
24: In the house that you just bought?
2: In the house that I just purchased.
24: Tell us the numbers. Tell us what you paid for the house. Tell us what your mortgage is every month.
2: Oof, house is $750.
24: Okay.
2: My mortgage is $5,200.
0: And what's the mortgage balance?
2: $750.
24: You didn't put any money down?
2: I did. I lied. I'm sorry. 712.
24: Oh, you put the bare minimum down.
0: So the mortgage is 712.
2: I put about $66,000 down.
24: Where's that
2: because
24: money?
2: Okay. So part of it was just money that I saved, and then I took about $33,000. I borrowed $33,000 out of my retirement, which I'm paying back right now.
24: Okay, but if you're telling me you put $60,000 down on a $750,000 house, I'm expecting the mortgage to be less than $700,000.
2: No, well, my mortgage is $52,000.
24: I'm talking about the full loan.
0: Not the monthly payment, the balance compared to what you paid for the house.
2: Oh.
0: So sales price versus mortgage balance. That's what we're talking about.
2: Right. I thought it was about a little under seven.
0: Got it. Okay. As your mortgage balance. Okay. What do you make every month? Yep. What is your after-tax monthly income?
2: So I'm averaging about $16,000 a month. I am commission-based. I'm in sales.
0: Okay.
24: Okay. That's good.
2: So I don't make anything under $200,000, $225,000 a year.
24: So ideally, you'd be making $20,000 a year for this to feel.
0: $20,000 a month.
24: I'm sorry, $20,000 a month. Thank you. And again, here's what I want to check: is this after tax only, or are you doing after taxes, after investing, after
0: healthcare premiums?
24: Yes. When you get to that $16,000 number that you gave us.
2: After taxes, after insurance, after the little bit of retirement that I'm putting away right now.
24: So if we add back in. If we add back in your insurance premium, if we add back in what you're putting aside for investing every month, not quarterly, but by month, what will that turn that $16,000 into?
2: Probably about
24: 18.
0: Great.
24: All right. Okay. So now this is not
0: nothing's
24: not
0: on
24: too
0: fire.
24: Bad.
0: Yes, there were mistakes made. You're frustrated with yourself. You rushed into it. The agent was looking for a commission. You didn't do your due diligence on inspection repairs. Let's put that in the past and just look toward the future and go, what's the next step? So do you have savings right now?
2: I do.
0: How much?
2: I do. I have a pretty good
3: like I have 6 months. Well, because I'm in sales, I was like, that was my priority.
0: Good.
3: So
0: good
3: I
0: job.
3: Have 6 months worth of my mortgage saved up.
24: Wow. Oh, just of the mortgage. Okay. Well,
0: so
24: that's
0: you got
24: good.
0: Like 30 grand sitting in savings?
3: Yes.
0: Okay. What are the repairs going to cost? Have you got estimates on that?
3: Oh, my goodness.
0: Different bids?
3: So, yes. Yes, yes, yes. So, I got anywhere between 7.5 to 8,000.
0: Great. So, you could write a check today and get the repairs done.
3: Okay.
0: That's a pretty, I mean, I feel like you are real hard on yourself. You have the money to pay for repairs. Yes, the mortgage is a lot. I'd like it to be slightly less, your income slightly more, but you don't have to rush into selling this thing off.
24: And I don't know that you need to sell it off if you like the house. I don't know, and tell me if I'm wrong, Rose. My guess is this is the most expensive house you've purchased. This is the first time you've had a mortgage that's this high, and you're like freaking out because you're like, this doesn't feel right to have a mortgage that's $5,000, but you're taking home almost $20,000 a month. Like that's your pay. And so ratio wise, it's a fair amount. If we're close to the 18, 19 that we think we are, ratio wise, it's a totally fair amount. I think you're just feeling like, oh my gosh, what if something changes in my situation? What if my
0: especially
24: job
0: being
24: changes?
0: Commission
24: what
0: based.
24: If, yes, I think that's what you're feeling. And if you are feeling that and you reevaluate in 2 years, like you said, and you're like, you want to know what? I would feel more peace if I just downsize. I think that that's a totally fair place to be.
0: Or just aggressively pay it off over the next 7 years.
24: Yeah.
0: That'll give you some peace too.

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9: Pressure washed, and I made a lot of... I played football in college, and I needed some money to save up to come down here, and I pressure washed this summer, and I made a lot more money than I was expecting to be.

0: in the summer, and I would we'd talk about how much money I'm making and like what I'm doing.
1: Yeah, why and, not pressure washing? What made you land on Christmas
0: because,
1: lights?
0: Yeah, because it's not all like the business for pressure washing is a lot is down a lot in the winter time, and so that's when Christmas lights are up the most from like October.
1: So would it be both? Would you do one? Is it seasonal? We do pressure washing on the other part of the year, and then the Christmas lights on the other part.
0: Yes.
1: Okay. Now,
0: so we would do both.
1: What does it cost? Because, I mean, I kind of have in mind what I'm thinking. I have a couple of thoughts here. Why do it together? Why not one of you just say, hey, why wouldn't you just say, hey, yeah, I think I want to start opening up this business, and it'd be cool if my brother wants to work with me or work for me on it for a while, versus it's got to be a partnership. So, we've got to do this deal together. Like, what's the benefit to you of linking up with him on this?
0: So I would have somewhere to live. I would stay with him. And also, he would also keep his job for as long as he can. And depending on how much we scale the business, is whether he's going to just completely drop his job and come.
2: You do know Christmas lights is like a 1 to 2 month gig. Mm-hmm. So I wouldn't be dropping a full-time job for a 1 month to 2 month situation.
1: What if you just started out? What if you just moved up there and you started out with the pressure washing and you just said, hey, can I stay with you while I start seeing how many pressure washing clients I can get? And you just make it your full-time job that I'm going to get as many pressure washing clients, and I'm going to just build slowly using the cash that I have. I'm going to start with the pressure washer I have, and once I get enough clients and I can save up a little bit more money, you know, and just go very, very slowly. And then as the pressure washing part starts to take off, now you have cash flow. Now you can start saving up for whatever infrastructure you need to do the Christmas lights. And I would largely be doing this on my own. I wouldn't hitch my wagon to someone else's cart. Is that right?
2: Cart to the wagon?
1: I wouldn't hitch myself up with someone else if I don't need to. And I don't think you do. I think partnerships make this get really muddy really quickly.
2: Because what happens when he wants out? Because he's tired of it or would rather focus on software engineering or gets a promotion or moves.
1: Yeah, because it's two people you have to be paying.
2: Buy him out?
1: Yeah.
2: So that's the part where you really need to look at forming a partnership agreement if you're going to do this, so you're both on the same page with all the what ifs.
0: Yes.
2: And then what must be true to start this business? How much is it?
0: We're looking into it. To start it, it would only be around like $4,000 to $5,000.
2: Okay, where is that money going to come from?
0: He has money saved up. He has that money, but after that.
2: So now how does this work? He put in all the money and you didn't.
1: Carson, I got to
2: be
1: honest with
2: you. So it's already lopsided, right?
1: I got to be honest with you. I feel, and I'm not trying to point a finger, but I feel like you're kind of leaning on him for your deal. You're like, I got to move up there where he lives. I got to move into the house with him so I have a place to live. He's got the money to do this. So it kind of feels like, hold on a second, it just kind of feels like you're too leaned on him for something you're trying to do with your own life. And he's got a job. He's a software engineer.
2: Yeah, sounds like he's doing fine.
1: He's going to have to leave his thing to do. Does that make sense? I just don't feel like this is set up. The foundation of this doesn't feel set up in a fair sense. And I feel like you're too leaned on what he can do for you versus you going out and doing something for yourself. Is that fair enough?
0: Yeah, I understand where you're getting to, but where I am right now, I am in a town of 2,000 people, and the closest place is Pine Bluff, which is an hour and a half away.
1: Okay.
0: And there's 30 people there.
2: So why are you out there? Arkansas, what are you studying?
0: I'm studying finance, and I play football down here, and the reason I came is because I get a large amount of school paid for.
1: Okay, so I think then let's tackle one thing at a time. If you're there to go to school, go to school. Like, play your sport, do that thing. Pressure washing is not going anywhere.
2: If you want to do some side hustles like that, but I wouldn't go just starting a business willy-nilly. I would just make it a side hustle, try out a few people's Christmas lights if you want this winter, get a feel for it. Mm-hmm. And then if you love it and the margins are there and you're like, I could scale this thing, do it with your own cash before you bring brother into it as the sort of financier.
1: Yeah, I agree.

0: It's just going to get we've seen it get messy too often. And make sure you do it properly if you're going to do it. You need to form an LLC. You need general liability insurance because you're up on ladders. You're messing with people's gutters, on houses. You need to make sure you're protected.
1: Yeah, absolutely. And I tend to say I'm sure there's plenty of partnerships out there that are doing just fine. But honestly, if you can just do this on your own, it's your first business. Do it on your terms. That way everything is operating according to your values. You're not because what if your brother is like gets this grand idea that requires debt and you're like, I don't want to use debt. And now you guys, do you see what I'm saying? Everything has to go through each other. So,
0: and it's, well, Carson's doing all the work. Brother's not getting on the roof. He just wants to be part of the business. And so now it's like, well, I'm putting in all the hours and you're just doing some accounting on the back end or whatever it is. It's going to feel unfair at some point. Yeah. Rarely does it feel like we're both putting in 50-50.
1: Yes.
0: Generally, each partner thinks they're pulling the other's weight.
1: That's a very good point.
0: And that's where it gets messy and resentment bubbles. But it sounded like a great idea up front.
1: Yes.
0: Like, this will be fun. It's a way for us to bond. I'd rather you bond over going golfing or something.
1: Absolutely. Cleanliness is what we're after. A nice, clean plan. Well, let me go back and read the scripture and quote of the day because I opened up hour four, George, without doing
0: it. People were wondering.
1: I know. I broke the chain here. I hope there's no bad luck or something in that.
0: It's fine. God is a gracious God.
1: He's a gracious God. As a matter of fact, Psalm 18:32 says, "It is God who arms me with strength and keeps my way secure," in spite of the fact that I did this incorrectly. And then Sarah Blakely said, "I think failure is nothing more than life's way of nudging you that you are off course." And so I have just been nudged that I did go off course.
0: You've been humbled.
1: I have been.
0: I love it.
1: Oh, my goodness gracious. All right, George, I love these quick questions from social. They're just a quick way to say something, you know, just a little shout out. What's the recommended dollar amount percentage of take-home pay that you can budget for fun money after you complete baby step 3?
0: Oh, I'd make it reasonable. I'd be in agreement with my spouse. And you know.
1: You know.
0: If it's $1,000 out of your $3,000 take-home pay, that's bad.
1: Yeah. It's not a percentage. It's a vibe.
0: Exactly.
1: All right, guys. Remember, there's ultimately only one way to financial peace, and that's to walk daily with the Prince of Peace, Christ Jesus. Mm-hmm.

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2: With SRN News, I'm Ron Taylor. Warren Buffett is stepping down as chairman of Berkshire Hathaway, but takes on a new role.
3: The Cuban government announced the nationwide outage on its online site and gave the reason for it. Officials said they were activating service restoration protocols. The severe economic crisis in Cuba has been going on for 2 years now, with power grid collapses common, but worse since early this year. Richard Boyd reporting.
2: President Trump is banning CNN, MS Now, and Politico from the White House due to what he calls unfavorable coverage and threatens that more such prohibitions of media outlets could follow. The president took to social media yesterday saying that effective immediately, he's banning these media agencies from the White House as a result of their constant reporting of fake news. This, however, is SRN News.
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0: Normal is broke and common sense is weird, so we're here to help you transform your life. 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I'm Jade Warshaw. Next to me, Rachel Cruz, taking your calls about your life and your money. So give us a call. Jennifer's done that. Jennifer is in Las Vegas, Nevada, on the line right now. Hey, Jennifer, how can we help today?
1: Hi. Thank you for taking my call.
0: You bet.
1: Okay, so basically, I wanted to get some advice. I thought I was doing pretty good financially. And I don't follow the baby steps or do any of that. But I watch you guys, and I know it's good, solid advice that you guys give. But now that I'm getting older, I realize that I don't know if I'm ever going to be able to retire.
0: How old are you?
1: I am 53 years old, and my husband is about same. He's 52, almost 53. And we bought a house probably 5 years ago, and you know, that was our dream. And we had a lot of debt, but we've been plugging away, and we were almost there. Like, to me, I was like, hey, I'm almost there. I have a little bit left. I have 6 more months left on a car payment. I have maybe one credit card that I have like a couple hundred bucks on. So that's like almost done. And then just recently, my husband had an issue with his teeth. Like, we've always known that he's always had like kind of issues with his teeth, but we just kind of put it off. And so finally, it was really bothering him. He went to the dentist. They're like, sorry, buddy, we got to get rid of them.
0: Because all of them?
1: All of them.
0: How much did that cost?
1: So it was about 40 grand.
0: With like root canals and like the whole deal.
1: No. They just took all his teeth out.
0: So $40,000.
2: So was that your wake-up call financially of realizing, oh my gosh, we don't.
0: And the hard part is you're 53 and it's like the hourglass sands. You're seeing them running out.
1: Yeah. You know, and I mean, like, to me, health is sometimes it's a little bit more important than just how many things you have and collected, you know?
0: Sure. Yes.
1: And so we thought about it for a while, and we kind of knew it was coming, but we kept putting it off, you know?
0: Well, I mean, let's be honest. The dental thing and the health part of this, you're right. Like, there are certain things that take precedent, and it's like, if it's health, you want to lean all the way in. But that wasn't the cause of what you're feeling now. That was one of the many dominoes that started tipping over. And when you have, you know, 10 or 12 dominoes in a row, you feel the weight of all of those tipping over on you.
1: Right.
0: And so I think that's what's taken place. And to your own point, it sounds like it kind of just been years, maybe even decades of kind of knowing what you need to do, but not leaning into it. And I think that's what you're feeling right now.
1: Yeah, I feel that, you know, because, and the thing is, I've always been the one in the marriage who's taken care of all the financial stuff, you know, paying the bills, all that kind of stuff. And we've always been on the same page. It's not.
0: But where has it left you? Like, where are you guys today? Like, what's the picture?
2: Yeah. How much do you have in retirement?
1: Okay. So this is the sad part. I have an IRA and I have a Roth and I have a savings account. All of them all together are about 24,000.
0: Okay.
1: And that's it.
0: What about him?
1: He's just been there for 5 years. He just hit his 5-year mark where he's been working, and so he is eligible for the pension.
0: Okay.
1: But I don't know what that's going to be. You know what I mean? Like,
0: sure.
1: From what he
0: but
1: tells
0: does he
1: me,
0: have
1: the
0: any
1: other...
0: money saved? So, but basically, what you're telling me is he got saved by this pension because there's nothing else there. That's what I took away from what you just said.
1: Yeah, because we've always put everything together. So, like. Yeah, the IRA, and I mean, yeah, the retirement, it's like, it's under my name, but it's both of ours. You know what I mean?
0: Right, the total is 24,000 for all of you for the both of you, between IRA, Roth, and savings.
2: Wait, so how much do you guys make a year, Jennifer?
1: So he just got a raise. So now, between the both of us, we both make the same amount, about 50,000 a year.
0: Okay, so 100,000 total.
2: And how much consumer debt do you have?
1: Other than like my car and this new loan,
2: everything.
1: Everything. I'm going to say it's about, let's see.
0: Jennifer, I want to call out something here because this is going to help you off of this call. What you're doing on this call is, I think, what you've done for the last, for your working career from age 20, probably when you got your first major job until now, age 52, 53, is you look at something and your first instinct is, ooh, this might be kind of bad. And so instead of looking at what it is, you kind of say, oh, well, it's not that bad. We just did this. And you kind of cover up the negative thing with the most recent positive. Oh, it's not that bad. I mean, after all, we did just go out to eat last night. Oh, that's not that bad. After all, I did just get a raise. Oh, that's not right. Yeah. And so even with the questions that Rachel and I are trying to get you to answer, we can't get the answers because you're trying to cover it up. Now's the time. Like, put the chips on the table so we can help you. How much is the debt? Let's just say it.
1: Well, now it's about $43,000.
0: Okay. And that's between car, credit card, dental loan, anything else, student loan, HELOC, anything else?
1: No.
2: So you used some money that you had saved for the dental procedure because you told us it was $40,000.
1: No, that was all in. $40,000, that's how much the dentist us. That's how much the loan was for.
2: Yes. Okay.
1: So we didn't tap into our savings account.
2: Okay, so how do you have $43,000 of debt?
1: Well, it's $40 for the dentist. It's $3,000 for another dental bill for me. And then I have consumer debt. It's about $1,000.
0: What about the car?
2: What about the car? Credit
0: cards?
1: Oh, the car. I'm sorry. The car is $3,000 for the car.
0: Okay. What about the credit cards?
1: No, that's it. The credit cards I owe. Credit cards I owe $700 on one and I owe $300 on another.
0: Okay. So let's really, really.
2: Can we level set for a second? That what you've been doing has not worked. Do you agree?
1: I mean, we're not like homeless, but yeah, I know.
0: Well, is that, like, hold on. Stop right there. Is the standard, because the standard is not homelessness. That's not the bar that we're trying to beat in life. The bar that we're trying to beat is your best self and feeling like when you go to work 9 to 5 and sacrifice all that time and effort that you're actually building something.
2: That's kind of want to just, I love you, Jennifer. If you're in front of me, I think I would just grab your shoulders and shake you and be like, Jennifer, you got a solid 15 years left. Let's move. Let's do some stuff, right? Let's do some stuff. And don't sugarcoat it.
0: Don't sugarcoat this anymore. You know, we're not here to judge you. We're here to be your friend.
2: We want to put you on a plan to get you out of mediocrity into a thriving situation financially where you're not having to cover up anything. That it's like, this is what it is, and I'm proud of my situation. Yes. So, Jennifer, if you stay on the line, Christian's going to pick up. We're going to give you Total Money Makeover, the book, because what we're going to start to do is we're going to start to pay off this debt. Starting with the credit card, the car, you're going to go down the list. We're going to save some of this money. Some of this money and savings that you have that's not invested, it's going to be thrown at the debt, and you're going to go through the baby steps. At the beginning of the call, she said, I don't really do the baby steps.
0: Well, now you do.
2: I kind of feel like you should, you know? Just try something new, Jennifer.
0: Like
2: try
0: sands, something new. Like sands through the hourglass.
2: It is, right?
0: So are the days of our lives.
2: Hey guys, it's Rachel Cruz. 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
0: When you're stuck in a cycle with money, you know, two steps forward, one step back, it can feel like you're losing your mind. But you're not alone. And trust me, you're not crazy. When my husband Sam and I were broke, paying off $460,000 of debt, listen, finding enough loose change just to buy an iced coffee so I wouldn't overdraw the account, I tell you, that was a well-developed skill. Man, we were so stuck. But that's why I wrote my brand new book, What No One Tells You About Money. In it, I call out the other side of money. 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Now that's the part no one's been talking about until now. Listen, this is the first Ramsey book that exposes the real emotional fight with money. And in it, I show you step by step exactly how to use those emotions as fuel. Because this time, you're going to win. In the book,
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8: Around, so he, for example, he does not cook for himself. He orders out a lot. He eats lunch, like he buys lunch every day. He buys dinner every day. And sometimes it's takeout, sometimes it's delivery. It's just a lot of money on food overall. On top of, you know, he's got a mortgage. He's got other expenses as well.
2: Do you know how much he makes, Andre? Do you have a pretty good grasp of what's going on, or it's just more of a feeling and you're seeing a pattern happen that you're nervous about?
8: Well, I know he can sustain himself. I just think that maybe the money that he makes can be allocated towards other places as well. But I think for the average person, he's spending like a little more than the ideal amount.
0: Is it mostly the money that's bothering you, or is it just the unhealthfulness of kind of the way his lifestyle is looking, or is it both?
8: It's a bit of both, actually.
2: And how old are you?
8: I'm 23.
2: 23. Okay. And are you living with him? Are you home or are you on your own?
8: Yeah, I live at home with him. Yeah. Okay.
0: And this is this new behavior? You said your mom's not in the picture. Did they get divorced? Like, did something trigger this behavior that you're like, man, this is new. This is unhealthy. This is not good for his money.
8: No, she passed away. Coming on 5 years now in December.
2: I'm sorry.
8: And so, thank you. You know, so I guess to him, it's like, well, I have no one to cook for me, so my only option is to, you know, buy food.
2: Yeah, and how much does he make a year? Do you know?
8: Maybe like 100, 110.
2: Okay. And has he complained about money to you in general, about not being able to do X, Y, and Z, and I don't have enough for retirement or anything? Is there anything that he's worried about?
8: He has mentioned about like money strains before.
2: Mm-hmm.
8: So he's got the mortgage. He's got a car payment on a car that he rarely uses, which even to this day, I'm still ask myself, like, why'd you buy that car if you don't even use it?
2: Yeah. Okay. And so it's these small habits that you feel like are adding up, and you want his money to be best used for him, not being wasted, basically. Is that your main question?
8: Yeah, that's kind of about it.
0: You know, when I hear what you're saying, I think there's a lot of grief that's at work in what you're seeing. It sounds like, oh, you know, mom is gone. She used to cook the meals and he never figured out how to start doing that on his own. And you're there like watching firsthand, like, dude, this is draining your money very, very quickly. There's a car that nobody's using anymore, but we haven't sold it. We haven't gotten rid of it. Those sorts of things. I might, Andre, approach this from that side of it more so than the financial side of it, and just say, gosh, Dad, I'm noticing some things, and you know what would really make me happy? I miss mom cooking, and I feel like I would love for us to just make some meals together a couple of times a week, and it would make me feel a lot better. Would you do that with me? And I think that's something that both of you can benefit from without attacking this from like, hey, Dad, you're spending too much money on going out to eat, because I really don't think that's the root of this problem. I think it's a grief thing and a gender roles thing that he's just missing his wife cooking the meals.
2: Yeah. And there's a bigger picture to it too of, you know, it's not the delivery food stuff that's going to probably like take him out. Probably not. But long term of you saying to him, Dad, I want to see you thrive. I mean, you're coming up on, how old is he? Is he in his 60s?
8: He's 58.
2: 58. Okay.
8: He says he wants to retire within the next few years. He's a business owner.
2: Okay, great. So I think you can just say, hey, Dad, I know that this is coming up timeline-wise, and I would love and you could say, I'm happy to do it with you. I would love just to look at some of your expenses, because I just wonder if you can actually put a little bit more away every month. That would really accelerate where you want to be in 5 years, and we can look at some expenses and what those could be, right? And I'm sure food will be a glaring option. The car payment will be a glaring option, right? And so it's more of a discussion and a suggestion for something bigger, right? As Jade's talking, let's solve and let's press into the grief. Let's solve for in 5 years, right? If you kind of just nitpick every little thing for him, especially as his son, he's probably going to be like, what are you talking about?
0: Yeah,
2: like,
0: powdered butt syndrome.
2: Yes,
0: yeah.
2: Yes, that's right. That's right. So I would go at it more from those angles than, Dad, you're spending too much on Uber Eats.
0: How do you think he would respond to that, what Rachel said?
8: I have tried bringing it up to him, but I think since I'm the youngest of his three kids, he kind of looks at me like, I mean, I'm sure he respects me as an adult, but I think I have two older brothers, so I think he would make it better from them, but I want to get better having those conversations with him.
0: I mean, there is a piece of this, Andre, we touched on, we said it quickly, but like that powdered butt syndrome, that just that feeling of, hey, I was here when you came out of the womb. I changed your diapers. You don't know more than me about this. That really, and it's not even a pride thing. It's just like
2: it is what it is.
0: It is what it is. And so don't take that personally. You'll probably feel the same way with your kids when the time comes. I just think it's very hard to bridge that gap and do what it is that you're trying to do. I think that if you can just say things to him that are more curious, instead of you trying to say you need to do this, That could help. That could help you open up the conversation. Not so much that he'll have the conversation with you, but you never know what he'll go back and think about and, you know, start putting in place. So if you just say out of curiosity, Dad, are you still planning to, retire in the next 5 years? Oh, okay. I was just thinking about making, you know, I was just thinking about it, you know, making sure that you have everything ready. Oh, okay, cool. You know, and just say things out of curiosity, not telling him. That could really help.
2: And part of becoming an adult is realizing that you can't change people. So you may get to the end of all of this, which is a very real reality, that he's just not going to listen. Yeah, and so you have to be okay with that as well, right? That that you saying these things is out of your own concern for him, and it can't be hung on the hat of like, this is going to change him, and if I say it this way, then he'll for sure get it, all of it, right? Like, I think there's wise ways to go about it. But at the end of the day, too, I mean, and this is true for adult kids to parents, parents to kids, friends to friends. I mean, all of it, that you just, if you have an opinion about something,
0: yes,
2: and you see someone who may be hurting, right, and you're like, I want to be able to help them, and you present them with what you think is the solution, God willing, they hear it. And what a gift that would be, that you change course. But then there's also that really harsh reality that at the end of the day, they may not. And
0: they may
2: and
0: not.
2: It's not up to you to save them either. Like,
0: absolutely.
2: You know, at the end of the day, too. So it's it gets so messy. But I so appreciate, Andre, your heart for your dad. You know, you see him and you're like, man, that's so bad. And I think you're right, too, Jade, of it goes deeper than just the food delivery. It's like he's hurting. He's probably hurting.
0: Yeah, I think there's some grief there. And I think in those moments, the best thing you can do is kind of lead by example. Like I said, whether it's the meals, being like, man, I really miss mom's cooking. I would love to cook some of the food that she used to cook for us. Like, I feel like it'd be really good for me if you do that with me. Even, you know, I feel a little stuck in a couple areas ever since mom died. I think I'm going to start seeing somebody. You know,
2: yes,
0: saying those things out loud instead of keeping them to ourselves, it really does help the people around us go, oh, gosh, that's not so bad that I'm feeling that way. Or maybe I need to speak to somebody. So
2: there's some healing in it.
0: Yeah, there really, really is. So anyway, we're pulling for you, Andre. Like, this is something that's going to take some time, and you're a good kid. But to Rachel's point, we can't always change the people we love. That's only something they can do.

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1: With SRN News, I'm Ron Taylor. President Trump says he's barring CNN, MS Now, and Politico from the White House due to what he called unfavorable coverage and threatens that more such prohibitions of media outlets could follow. The president wrote on his social media site yesterday that effective immediately, he's banning the news agencies from the White House as a result of their constant reporting of fake news. The president also said he struck a deal with Denmark to bolster the U.S. military presence in Greenland. The announcement yesterday comes as after months of threatening to take the island by force from the NATO ally. The agreement also keeps the Arctic territory in Denmark's hands. The president says in a social media post that the agreement gives the U.S. permanent control over security and other needs. Also, the president announcing that all 50 states will join in a program to provide most favored nation pricing for some Medicaid drugs. This is SRN News.
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0: You're also supposed to enjoy money. 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
3: Yeah.
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16: Hey, so we recently sold our farm and our cows, and it's a good bit of money, you know, for us. And we actually closed on the land next week, but we sold our cows, and I have my 401k with Edward Jones, so we went to the guy that I used for that, and we opened up a money market account, and we talked about when we close next week, you know, putting that money in the money market account, and because I told him I really don't know that much about, you know, the market, so I don't want to put our money somewhere we're going to lose it.
15: Are you planning on using that money for anything in the near future, to buy more land or to?
16: We're going to use part of it to buy land and build another house. We built our last house. We just had it blacked in. We did the rest of it, so that's what we plan to do again. But he was talking about putting money in several different banks and CDs and staggering, you know, the maturity of them. And I just want to make sure that the land we sold for $1.6 million and we sold our cows for $102,000. So $1.7 million.
17: Mm-hmm. How much will you use for the new land and the build?
16: I would guess probably $500,000 because we're just going to buy a little bit of land because we had so much land. It was just too much.
17: Okay, gotcha. So you'll have 1.2 left after that project's complete.
16: Right.
17: Okay. And how old are you, Candy?
16: I'm 60. My husband's 65.
17: 60.
16: And I'm going to work my last year and a half, you know, so I can retire at 62.
17: Yep, that's great. And how much do you guys have in retirement now?
16: I have like $60,000 in my 401k. He doesn't have a 401k or anything.
17: Nothing for retirement. So would this be your retirement, would you say, 1.2, which you guys will live off of?
16: Yes. And he draws Social Security, I think, like $1,200 a month.
17: Okay.
16: And then he draws an annuity for $700 a month because he has a kidney disease. And so when we put it over into that, he'll draw it for a lifetime till he passes away.
15: But it won't continue after he passes. You won't receive that benefit.
16: No, okay. No, I would in the first 20 years, if he passes away, you know, I'll do it up to 20 years. And then after that, it will stop.
15: Understood.
16: But he'll draw it for his lifetime.
15: Okay. I want to go back to something you said that I thought was interesting. So
11: have the money from the sale of all of this, and you were saying that your accountant or your, is it an accountant, your tax professional, who is this person that is separating all this money for you?
16: He's the guy that I use for my 401k here where I work. He works at Edward Jones.
11: Okay.
16: So we just went to him.
11: Now, why did he say that he was putting it in all that those different accounts? Is he trying to, like, make sure you've got FDIC coverage? So he's just, like, limiting it at 250 per account? Yeah. Is that what he's doing?
16: Yes.
11: Okay. And what's the horizon on buying the new place, the new land and the new house?
16: I don't know. It's kind of, we've been looking for land, and it's kind of hard
17: to find it. Yeah.
16: The house that we built, that we sold, we're going to rent it from him, for like $200 a month for the first year, $500 a month for the second year. And then it will go to regular rent if we're still there the third year. So, you know, we're not just like in a rush to have to do it.
17: Sure, which is good. I think that's smart to have some patience, for sure. Right. So, Candy, if I were you, you're 60, husband's 65. I understand you're a little nervous about putting money in the market. I would not put any money in the market that you're going to use to buy this land and build this home. So I would not touch $500,000 of it. I mean, I would keep that where you want to. If you want to do CDs, you can, or a high-yield savings account, a money market account. But the rest of the 1.2, I would highly consider what your options are here. And the fear of the market, I would want you to research. I want you to do this yourself, because we can sit here and tell you and talk through it. But I want you to look at how the market has performed, and you will see some down months in 2026. You're going to see some up months. You're going to see it all. But it's around the average right now is probably 14% in 2026.
11: Let me check it.
17: And so when you look, and again, when you invest, you want it to be for 5 years or longer, so that it can, the ups and downs can, you know, equal out, and then hopefully it's continuing to grow. And so just the power of the interest rate is really important, Candy. If you keep this money, $1.2 million in CDs, it's going to grow at about 4%. Okay, so in 5 years, that'll be, that 1.2 really just grows to about 1.4. But if you have invested it, and not in like a single stock, okay, when I say investment, I'm talking about a mutual fund or an index fund. And so it's spread out over 90 to 200 companies, or if it's the S&P 500, it's 500 companies, right? Like it's you're putting your money in a lot, okay, not just a single stock, in hundreds of stocks, literally. And I just plugged it in. So at 11%, which again, the past couple of years have been way higher than that. Not every year will be like that, but 11% for the past couple of years is a little bit of a conservative number to use. It would grow to over $2 million. So,
16: That would be in 5 years?
17: In five years. And then if you just want to do rough math, that money will double every 7 years. So if you didn't touch it, which I know you might because this is what you guys are going to live off of, but in 7 years, that 1.2 is 2.4, and then so on and so forth. So the growth that you guys can get and live off of is something that I would highly, highly consider. And CDs and, you know, things like annuities and all of that, they're just very conservative. I mean, I would say, quote unquote, safe, but they suck as an investment. Like, your money could be doing so much more. And I know that probably isn't going to change your mind completely, but I want you to talk to your advisor. And if he continues to tell you to put in CDs, I would look for a SmartVestor Pro. You can find one of those on RamseySolutions.com, because these are trusted people that are in this world of investing. And there's something powerful about saying, you're a young 60, Candy, young 60.
11: You're young 60.
17: You're not 85. If you're 85 and you're like, I'm scared to death, I'd be like, girl, do what you got to do to sleep well and, you know, right off into the sunset. But you still got some years ahead of you.
11: A lot of years.
17: That this money could be working for you, and for it just to sit in CDs.
11: Yeah. I think go ahead, Candy.
16: I think the reason he suggested CDs was because of us. We were like, you know, we're not ready to put it into anything because we don't really know what we want to do or put it in, you know, was just unsure. So that's the reason he suggested CDs.
11: And that would be the right thing to do. I mean, he shouldn't invest you in something you've said no to or don't understand. And so I think I can respect why he did that. But let this be the jumping off point for you guys to really dig in and even sit down with him or, like we said, another SmartVestor pro and just say, help me understand, because I do know that I'm missing out on returns and I don't want to keep missing out, but I want to understand it. I don't want to just get in because the people that I listen to the radio told me to, or because, you know, whatever his name is, because Bob told you to.
17: And it is scary. I mean, if you're watching the news and, you know, bomb Iran and it's like, oh my gosh, the market's got right. Like, I mean, like, it's just like it can seem scary. And that's the frustrating thing, is if your investment advice is coming from the news. Either side of the aisle.
11: Yeah, absolutely.
17: You're not getting the wins. They don't promote that because it doesn't give ratings. What gives ratings is scared doom and gloom moments that they can point the finger and blame the person across the aisle. So you have to really look at the facts when it comes to this. And it is so much more positive than I think you realize, Candy. But I want you to do that research and figure it out and ask good questions. And hopefully he has the heart of a teacher. Hey guys, Rachel Cruz here. And guess what? 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
0: Hey guys, Dave Ramsey here. 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I hear that every single day on this show from people who feel stuck and who are looking for advice. 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
2: Something that I should consider, or if I should just kind of pass on that opportunity.
11: Tell us more about your income and your debt.
2: So I make about $23 an hour. And then I graduated college with about $75,000 in debt. I have roughly $35,000 left on that.
17: That's great.
11: Yeah, good job. So $35,000 left in student loans. Any other debt that we should know about?
2: Nope, that's everything.
17: And how much money do you have saved?
2: That's kind of where I feel like I'm looking for help, is because I've been kind of throwing everything that I've had. I graduated 4 years ago. And so everything has gone towards the debt. I haven't really saved up anything. And then I feel like, you know, without health insurance, or, you know, something comes up with my car, of just like, I have about $4,000 probably between savings and checking.
17: Okay. And you feel like it's a good idea to be a homeowner?
2: So I moved back in with my parents back to my hometown. And so I just don't know. To me, it seems pointless to go and rent when my parents' house is an option. And then on top of that, my aunt and uncle, who are offering me the house, they go to Texas every year for the winter. And so I've actually been living there.

0: Well, I haven't like talked the details of the what that contract for deed would look like. I would assume that they'd probably it would probably be, you know, as low as possible. Or I just if that was the route I go, like what would I be kind of looking for in that deal?
1: So Tyler, what happens when the HVAC system goes out after you've bought this home? And it's going to cost 100%. You $8,000, and then there's some mold in the basement. That's another $5,000. What happens?
0: Yep. That's a great question.
1: Yes. So, I mean, the point I want to make is that you're broke. You don't have any money. And so people who are broke that buy homes become broker. Mm-hmm. And it's not a good thing. It actually adds to a lot more stress and a lot more debt because you can't keep up a home. I mean, one of the cheapest days of a homeowner is the day you buy the house, and everything else, yeah. the next couple of years is you putting money into it. And when you don't have the money for it, there's no emergency fund. You still have this debt. You're just not at a financial place. And I say all this because I want you to become a homeowner. And it sounds like you have some good living situations that you can live there for a little bit and take care of it. Like, I mean, there's time. There's no rush. I mean, you're what, 20, 26?
0: 25.
1: Yeah. I would highly suggest continue to do what you've been doing. You've paid off $40,000, which is amazing, Tyler. Yep. So I wonder if there's a way you can up it, because you still have 35 left, and I don't want that to take you another 4 years, right? So I'm wondering if you can do some extra work. Do something on the property, you know, they pay you. I don't know what it is, but if there's some extra flexibility in your time to get this debt paid off ASAP, I mean, an extra, you know, $1,000 a month, you know, you're getting this paid off in more like 2 years, two and a half years versus 4 years. And if you do an extra, you know, if you do $2,000 a month, like you can start to see it actually, you know, see a lot of progress, but it's going to take you changing and being a little bit more intense, because after that, then saving up some money, you know, for an emergency fund, having some money set aside for a down payment, at least 5%. Like all of that is the order at which I would do it, which is going to take you probably all of that another 4 years before you become a homeowner. But that's okay, because you'll be 29, and there's no rush. I mean, I think you would regret this decision a whole lot faster. And then the whole thing with the deed is that like like the seller financing, like owner, is what it's saying. Yep. So they would become the bank, which I would not do that either.
2: I'm just curious. Yep. Do you have money saved that you were even considering this? Do you have a chunk of money at all?
1: $4,000, right?
0: That's it? So, yeah, and they've kind of just proposed that to me as we're coming into them leaving again down to Texas. And so I would probably try to save up whatever I could throughout the winter and then...
2: Yeah, but just to put this in fair terms, what you're talking about, if anybody on the streets were going out to buy a $450,000 to $500,000 house, and let's just say they gave you a deal and they did it for median list price, what median listing price is right now. Let's say they did it for $424,000. Most people, in order to get that payment at a fair part of their take home pay, they'd be putting down like 50% of their income. In your case, making 23 an hour, you'd be putting down like 63% in order to make this a fair amount. And we haven't even talked about, do they own this property free and clear or not? Because if they still owe money on it, depending on their interest rate, they're at least going to want to like cover that. Do you see what I'm saying? So what they're going to be able to offer you would be limited anyway.
0: Mm-hmm. I do know that they own it 100%.
2: And we also know that's good that they own it 100%, but we also know that you don't have any money to buy this.
0: 100%.
2: So,
0: and honestly, I was kind of hesitant, you know, about it. It just seems like such a good deal, and not that they would be mad if I turned it down or anything like that. I just wanted to look into it fully.
1: Yeah, no, that's totally fair. No, I so appreciate you calling and asking the question, because families do this a lot. We get this call a lot that, you know, a grandmother or an aunt and uncle, a parent, and they have this home and they want their child, their niece or nephew, their granddaughter to buy it. And, you know, and again, I think it's because it's that family tie. It feels like, okay, I'll get a better deal with this family. And just because it's a good deal doesn't mean it's a good deal for you.
2: You know?
1: And so you really do have to separate and take the emotion out of it to think, golly, am I going to miss out? There's going to be other deals. Well, there, it,

0: There's going to be other houses that you can buy, and that may not even be the house you want.
1: Well, sometimes that's what I was going to say, is like, that's the whole thing, is if they had not come to him and said, hey, we might have a deal for you, I don't think that he was like, you want to know what? One day I want to buy a house. You know whose house would be great? My aunt and uncle's. Yeah. That's the house I want to buy.
0: Yes.
1: That probably wasn't on his list of things to do. It just presented itself, and it was like, oh, this is in front of me. Maybe I'll do that, you know?
0: That's right. Exactly. And that's how these deals happen. And for a lot of people, they walk right into them. And then they get 2 years in, and they're like, oh, my gosh, I have no money. And then if you're the seller financing and you lose your job, then you can't pay the mortgage that month. And then you have to go to aunt and uncle and say sorry, you know. And if they had a bad situation, which it doesn't sound like they do. I mean, it just can be a domino effect that's not clean. And the cleaner something is, the more peace.
1: Agreed.
0: There's going to be more control, because we do want you to own a home. Like, that is part of the baby steps. Like, we want you in the market, but not when you're broke.
1: Yeah.
0: And you have no money. Broke people don't need to be owning homes, because, oh my gosh, like, it is so expensive. It is so expensive to keep up with it.
1: And there's time, you know. I think the most recent data said that people are not buying homes until their 40s. Like, that's when they're making that first purchase. And so I think that's I think that's okay. You know, it's very different from what we're used to, because real estate's just more expensive now. It's more expensive for people. But I think it's okay. You know, I tell people all the time, Sam and I waited 10 years to buy our first house, and we're still here.
0: And you're going
1: to
0: be okay.
1: And we're going to be okay. I know. Nothing's going to happen.
0: And the house doesn't fix your problem. So if you really are paycheck to paycheck, you don't have savings, you have a lot of debt, owning a home is not going to make your situation better.
1: No, it's not.
0: It's really, really not. And so have the patience. Have the patience. It may take you longer than it did 6 years ago, but it is so worth it to have that peace of mind.
2: 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Normal's broke. You need a plan. 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
6: With SRN News, I'm Ron Taylor. The Trump administration has started building the border wall in the Big Bend region of West Texas. This marks the first major construction in an area where the plans have faced heavy opposition. Customs and Border Protection has doubled the pace of construction along the border. The agency is building an average of 12 miles of barrier a week. Gas prices jumping again overnight, with AAA putting today's new national average at $4.46 a gallon for regular unleaded. That's up 3 cents from yesterday and 40 cents from where we were about a month ago. Drivers in California are paying the most, as usual, at $6.11 a gallon. Nowhere else in the nation are prices above $6 on average. The president said yesterday he has struck an art of the deal, this time with Denmark, to bolster the U.S. military presence in Greenland after months of threatening to take the island by force. This is SRN News.
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0: Welcome back to The Ramsey Show in the Fairwinds Credit Union Studio. We're going to go right back to the phone lines where we have Nicole, who's in Portland, Oregon. Hey, Nicole, how can Rachel and I help today?
1: Hi, I've spent like the last minute just jotting down notes and stuff because I know that I'm going to be a jumble mouth. But right now, the biggest thing that I am going crazy about is my husband and I, last year, he was making over $100,000. And we lived, you know, a somewhat cushiony life. Like, we had our finances, you know, we lived within our means. Like, if we wanted to buy something, we could go buy it. So up until February last year, he had lost that job. And I was a stay-at-home mom. And so I remember I was in Tennessee at the moment visiting my parents. And so I had went back to work, which is fine. Like, although it's hard with a child, you have to do what you have to do. Yeah. So I did that. He got a job as a car salesman. He is only making about $3,000 a month, which is not really that great. The way they do things there is just so weird how they pay, but they basically essentially pay you to sell 8 cars. And then after 8 cars is when you start getting like the commission.
0: Okay.
1: And I was making like $3,000 a month as well. So I don't live in Portland. I live in Sweet Home, which is an hour and 40 minutes from there. And it's a very small town. I don't have family here and we have a child and I had someone watching my son, but that babysitter had to be dropped. And so now I'm working and I'm making $1,000 a month. I am trying to find ways to like clean people's houses and stuff. I guess my biggest thing that I'm slowly, I think I'm learning is like our monthly income right now is $4,800. Our total bills are $3,900. And although that isn't what we, you know, used to have because we had a cushiony life, but I think I'm worrying about stuff that is out of my control right now. Mm-hmm. Is what I think I'm realizing. And it's taking a toll on my marriage, like the financial piece. My husband and I, we just can't see eye to eye. It's not that we're fighting, but I'm just like top tier stress.
0: What are the biggest stressors that you're feeling? Just not having the margin? Are you stressed that you're having to work? Are you stressed that you don't like his job? What's the number one thing that's eating your lunch?
1: So I think the biggest thing right now is because we only have my husband's family to rely on and childcare is, it's really hard, especially with the location that we're in. And I am afraid at some point it's going to be like, okay, like we have no other people to watch our child and I will have to be a stay-at-home mom. But I am choosing, this is one thing I did learn, I am choosing to deal with that when we get there. So as of right now, we do have childcare.
0: But it doesn't give you the hours that you need to be able to work. It's limited.
1: Right.
0: Okay.
1: Yes.
0: And tell me again, is that because the town is so small and there's just no one to rely on? Or is it strictly, are you strictly going to family for childcare?
1: So I'm strictly going to his family. I don't have family here. I don't want to say too much, but we did just have a babysitter, but found things out about her. Police got involved. And so this town is just... Oh. Not a good place to have find just random people off Facebook.
0: Well, maybe let's not go straight to that. And I think that could be, I want to say this, you have a bad experience, it will put a horrible taste in your mouth, but I don't want that to turn into the first girl that we used ended up being bad. That means everybody in this town is bad. I don't want it to go to that because now you're putting yourself in a corner and you're really limiting your options. How old is the child that needs childcare?
1: Three.
0: Okay, three. And I just wonder...
2: I'm wondering about his job, Nicole.
0: Yes.
2: How long has he been doing this?
1: He has been doing this for about 5 months now. There
2: okay.
1: was a couple months where he did bring in like a $3,600 paycheck alone.
2: Okay.
1: Which was nice.
2: Well, maybe... I wonder if that's part of it too, of you guys agreeing on kind of a timeline to say, hey... Can we reevaluate, you know, give him 9 months, or I'm making yeah. up a time frame, 9 months in this role to really get the cycle and to know how to do it well, right? He needs some reps. You don't want to just, like, pull the plug 90 days in. But I wonder if you both could agree, because your uneasiness is that your income is having to supplement what he was making. And
1: yeah.
2: I think a goal of yours, I'm assuming, I may be putting words in your mouth, is that he would... bring in an income that would sustain the household and you don't have to work, then you don't have to worry about child care or anything. That would be like the ideal situation, right?
1: Right. Yeah.
2: So 100%. I do wonder on his end of, hey, can we reevaluate our situation every couple of months just to give you an outlet to for you to reevaluate to Nicole and to say, okay, it's been 90 days and we've done this. We've survived. Mm-hmm. Like, what is working right now. We're okay. Nothing's on fire. Or for you to have a place to be like, no.
0: This is not working.
2: It's horrible. It was horrible. And you know what I mean? Like, I don't know. For him to be able to have an out to in this specific job, if there's something else that he could plug into. He may not make $100,000 again. I don't know.
0: Was he in sales when he was making $100,000? What was he doing?
1: He was a supervisor for Georgia Pacific.
0: What's Georgia Pacific?
1: It's trucking? In Halsey. No, it's in Halsey, Oregon. It's going to sound so funny, but it's where they make toilet paper and paper towels, and they like for Costco and
0: so
1: all of that.
0: Like a factory,
2: it's like a manufacturer.
0: Is there? Have you guys considered looking outside of your area? Because it feels like, just from listening to you, it feels like you're in a very small bubble you're limiting your options because of this bubble. Can he look for management jobs at manufacturers across the country? And can you guys open up your scope? And if you say, oh, well, what about childcare? There's childcare everywhere. Like everybody.
2: Or family. Do you guys want to be near family?
1: So right now we own our own home. So we can't just pack up and like move.
0: Sure you can.
1: The job thing for him, one thing that I think is the biggest problem for me right now is like, it's just been nothing but like excuse after excuse, like, oh, I don't want to go back to manufacturing job. Oh, I don't want to do physical labor. Oh, I don't want this. Oh, I don't want that. And so it puts me in a spot of like, okay, well, I'm just going to say it out flat, but it puts me in the headspace of like, okay, well, you just want things handed to you. That is probably the biggest thing right now.
0: So he didn't like the job that he was doing. He doesn't want to go back to that. That's good to know. Does he like this current job? Does he like it?
1: Or he loves it. And I love that for him. Like, I love that he has found a job that he really loves.
0: So explain the handed to him part. He loves this job. Do you feel like he loves it, but he doesn't work hard at it? What do you feel like is happening there?
1: I feel like in a point in time in life, and although maybe he doesn't see our finances the way I do, and maybe he's not freaking out about it, because honestly, it's not really that big of a deal. But for him, like, I'm sorry, what was your question?
0: What part of it, you said he just wants things handed to him. And I said, you said that he really loves his job. Does he love his job, but he's lazy at his job? Is that what you're sensing? Or does he love his job and he's working really hard? He's just hitting a salary cap. Like, what's happening?
1: I mean, he loves his job a lot. I would say that I know the people he works with and he's been working hard. I mean, there has been months where he's sold 14 cars.
0: Then I think there's really something else at play. I think you're perceiving something that may not be true because you don't like the situation.
2: I think that's it. I think she wants out.
0: Yeah. And I think that's fair. I think you're feeling like, hey, I didn't sign up for a situation where I was going to have to leave my kid with a sitter and work.
2: But yet that's where you find yourself.
0: That's
2: the reality for now. And so that's why I think some check-ins periodically so that you can you don't hold it in, Nicole, and that resentment builds on your end, right? And to have a place, even if it's a counselor or a therapist, a place to be able to talk about this freely, I think is going to be really unifying for you guys. 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
0: 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All right, Diane is in Raleigh, North Carolina. 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
11: Hi, thank you for taking my call. I have been following Dave's program since 2019. I'm out of debt, got good retirement. But I've had an old car that I'm trying to hang on to a bit longer. I'm trying to get it. Wait to get another car until I'm closer to retirement, and hopefully it'll be about 200,000 miles. It's got 127,000 miles on it now. It's a 2019, but this year when it hit 120,000 miles, it has gotten expensive between maintenance, repairs, and I got some really good new tires. I have spent $8,000 on this car, and
0: oh,
11: I am guessing myself that I should have kept it this long.
0: What's it worth? What's that car worth?
11: Probably around $9,000 or $10,000. It's a okay. Subaru, and until 120,000 miles, I was pretty happy with it.
0: Do you have money saved up?
11: Today.
0: Do you have money saved up that you can just upgrade car?
11: Well, I do. It would kind of wipe out my savings, my emergency fund, and I'm going to have to get a new roof for my house here sometime soon.
12: But
0: what's your margin every month?
12: Pardon?
0: What's your margin after you guys pay your bills? What's the margin that you have available?
12: Oh, I have lots left over. I'm making double payments on my house right now because I owe less than $11,000 on my house.
0: So could you just slow it down a little bit and start stacking a couple of thousand? It sounds like you got a lot. I don't know how much a lot is, but if you could put, you know, half of that aside for a car and in 6 months trade up, is that workable?
12: I probably could, but like I'm trying to get like another used car, and I was looking at
0: definitely.
12: Like the same car with only 50,000 miles on it would still be like around $20,000.
2: Yeah, but if you sell this for 10, can you save up another 10?
0: Mm-hmm.
2: Can you save $2,000 a month if you slow down on the house?
12: Yeah.
2: If you just make your mortgage payment for 5 months, could you save $10,000?
12: I could do that, which actually I could take $10,000 out of my account and still have my emergency fund.
0: We're saying.
2: Do that. Yes.
12: I probably could still do that.
0: I think you're just like going fast. You're like, I got to get this mortgage paid off. This is like cramping my style right now. I don't want to deal with it.
12: So close to, and I'm doing better on my retirement than I originally had thought I was doing. Good. And so I'd like to reward myself too, which was another question I wanted to ask, but not this time. But so my car though, because it is a good car, it's just, it's costing a lot
0: right
12: now.
0: It's too much. It's worth $9,000, and you've put $8,000 in it this year, and the year's not even finished. It's time to upgrade, and you have the ability to.
12: Yeah.
0: So I would.
2: And sell it while it's all fixed.
0: Yes, ma'am.
2: You know, for the $8,000 that you've put in with the new tires
0: before
2: and everything.
0: Before something else happens.
2: I mean, seriously, I probably would. Because if something else breaks, you're going to have to be like, oh my gosh, that's going to cost $2,000. Is it worth putting $2,000? You know, you're back to the same conversation. So while it's going well, go ahead and sell it and get as much as you can out of it because you've put a good investment into it.
0: Yes.
2: You know?
0: That's one good thing to highlight. You know, here we do teach a lot of people's potential is lying in their vehicles when people are trying to get out of debt. We're telling them to sell off their cars and drive a beater. We don't like car payments. We want you to own your car scot-free. But there is a moment where you can transition out of driving like that beater car. And she's definitely at the point where it's
2: for
0: like,
2: sure. Yes.
0: I can upgrade my vehicle. It's at no detriment. If you're making double and triple mortgage payments, heck yeah, it's time.
2: Yes, absolutely. Yeah, it is time. Yeah, we don't want you driving a crappy car for the rest of your life, people. That is for a season while you're getting yourself in a place where Diane is. Diane, upgrade the car. You're good.
0: Yes, ma'am. Do it. All right. Thank you so much for the call, Diane. Let's go to Marie, who's in Los Angeles, California again. Hey, Marie, how's everything out in Cali?
13: Hi, Jade and Rachel. It's actually starting to finally cool down. But I'm 27 years old as of today.
0: Happy birthday.
2: Oh, happy birthday.
13: Thank you so much. I work full time and I'm going to school part time. I'm in baby step 4 and 5, but technically I'm not saving for my kids' college. I'm saving for my own. And so I'm preparing to cash flow veterinary school in about 3 years.
2: Wow.
13: So my question is, where do I store the cash while I'm saving for the 3 years?
2: Well, a good place to always keep short-term money that's not, you know, less than 5 years is in a good high-yield savings account. You'll get probably maybe close to 3%. So you're not trying to make a ton on it because you're going to be using it. And you want enough time if you had invested it, there may not be enough time for it to have the ups and the downs of the market to actually get some pretty good gains. So really anything less than 4 to 5 years, a high yield savings account is great. And Fairwinds Credit Union, we've been partnering with them and they're amazing. There's something called the Smart Bundle. If you go to fairwinds.org/Ramsey and you can get a no fee monthly checking account and then up to 10 high yield savings accounts. Not that you're going to need 10, but one of those can be earmarked for vet school. And then if there's any other savings you're doing, like to upgrade a car or something else, you can open up more. But yeah, to answer your question simply, a high-yield savings account is where I would go.
13: Okay. And do you recommend putting any money in the 529 or just everything in the high-yield?
2: Yeah. I mean, at this point for a 529, I don't think it's probably going to be worth it because it's only 3 years and you're waiting for that growth again. That money will be invested in the 529. Mm-hmm. And so back to that, you know, point that I don't know. There's some risk there if it's that short term in the market. But if something does go down, and genuinely, I think about election time, like you know what I mean, like these years, like they can get a little unstable. And if you needed some of that money, and the market was down and you feel like, oh my gosh, it's going to feel like you lost some money if you have to pull it out there. Yeah, So 529s are really good for long-term planning for college. But for this short-term 3 years, I think I would just do a high-yield savings.
0: Yeah, I think that's a really good question. And I think that's one that the broader audience wants to know about. You know, it's like, when's a good time to throw the money in a high yield versus investing it? And that five-year mark really is, you know, the way it's calculated is from inception, if you take a snapshot at any five-year point, it doesn't necessarily have to be consecutive like these specific years, but if you take any five-year snapshot, you can see that there was enough time for the market, if it dropped, to fully recover and then yes, and then some. So that's kind of where that comes from. And I think that that's a really good, smart rule of thumb.
2: Yes, yes. And I say all this, and then, you know, Marie, if you do look at the market, the last 3 years have been amazing. It's like, yeah, you're like, oh my gosh, I could have taken advantage, yeah, of that, but you just don't know.
0: You don't know.
2: So leaving some time is usually wise, because the worst thing is putting money in and having to take it out in 2 years and, you know, and it's at a low and, you know, you're thinking, oh my gosh, I am losing money. If you pull money out at that point, you,
0: yeah,
2: really are.
0: Yeah.
2: Have it right out.
0: Love it so much. All right. A couple of questions. You guys sometimes send us questions from Facebook, from the Baby Steps community. Keep doing that because we like to get them. This one is Tim from Instagram. We have a teen that will be driving soon. What are your recommended car brands that we should look at that will provide safety and still be economical?
2: Oh, that's a good question.
0: That. Yeah.
2: I'm going to be honest. I'm not very knowledgeable on every car brand and safety feature and everything, but I would say obviously a used car.
0: Yes.
2: And if there's anything that they can contribute financially, it's always a good thing.
0: I think it's always a good thing.
2: Yes. Car, because they are so invested in their car at 16. So like that's a good place for them to be putting some money. So they feel some of that purchase and responsibility.
0: Yeah.
2: But yeah, anything used, I mean, at, yes, that point, I don't know.
0: And I'm looking at what's been on the road. I'm like, when I look out on the horizon.
2: Give me a Toyota, a Honda.
0: Yes, give me a Toyota, a Honda. I don't see a lot of Jeep Compasses,
2: yes,
0: anymore. You know what I mean? Like, there's certain cars, it's like, don't get that.
2: Yes, yes.
0: Do not get that. Do not get, oh gosh. There's a lot of them. I guess I can't think of them because they don't exist anymore.
2: Yeah,
0: they didn't stand the test of time.
2: They didn't.

0: 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In the age of AI, the crooks...
1: News, I'm Bob Agnew in Washington. President Trump says that he's banning CNN, MS Now, and Politico from the White House due to what he called unfavorable coverage. He also threatened that more such media prohibitions could be coming, offering his administration's latest test of constitutional First Amendment protections, guaranteeing the freedom of the press. The president has long bristled at news coverage that casts him in a negative light, sometimes, he says, falsely. President Trump officially signed the Russia sanctions bill into law Friday. It authorizes further sanctions and tariffs against Russia amid the Kremlin's ongoing conflicts with Ukraine. President Trump announcing on Friday all 50 states will join in a program set to provide most favored nation pricing to some drugs within the Medicaid program, bringing the net price of selected drugs down to prices paid in certain other countries. The administration claims Medicaid will save billions of dollars. This is SRN News.
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0: If you are a listener of the show, we would love it if you would like, subscribe, and share this episode, or really any episode that is your favorite, and go ahead and join the conversation in the comments. We would love to hear from you. Okay, guys, Cindy is in Louisville, Kentucky. She's on the line next. Hey, Cindy, how can we help today?
1: I don't know if you can, but I figure if anybody can, it's you guys.
0: We'll do our best.
1: I own my house outright.
0: Okay.
1: And I have no debt whatsoever.
0: All right.
1: I've never had credit cards. I don't believe in them. If I can't buy something, I don't buy it. My problem is I want to get equity out of my house to put on a new roof and to do some floors in my house. I adopt senior dogs and cats. And my carpets are shot. I've only been here 2.5 years. I came from Maryland. I've only been in my house 2.5 years, but my carpets are shot, and I want to get hardwood floors.
0: How much does that cost?
1: I have no. I figure about $30,000.
0: Okay.
1: Total for everything.
0: All right.
1: I have no credit. I don't have good credit. I don't have bad credit. I have zero credit.
0: Good. So, Cindy,
1: yeah, no,
0: you said
1: good. Nobody will give me money.
0: Well,
1: nobody,
0: you mentioned that you're in baby step 7. You have a fully paid off home. You said you've never had debt. You've never done it. What have you done with your money? Haven't you saved it up somewhere or invested it somewhere?
1: No, because my husband was very sick for 30 years. He got sick very, very young. And we lived hand to mouth our whole lives. Mm. And so we weren't able to save money. When I sold my house in Maryland to move here, I put it right back into a house. So
0: okay.
1: there was no money to save. We lived on his Social Security disability our whole lives.
0: What
1: and
0: are
1: then
0: you living
1: I
0: on
1: moved
0: now?
1: Here, Social Security.
0: Okay, and how much is that every month?
1: And $1,780.
0: Okay.
1: And I pay my bills. Everything's automatic because I don't want to, you know, I don't want to forget anything.
0: Mm-hmm.
1: But it's.
0: But there's no nest egg, no savings anywhere, no cash.
1: No. There's a couple few thousand dollars. That's it. But
0: how much is
1: a
0: couple few thousand dollars and where is it?
1: It's in a savings account. It's like $3,000.
0: Okay.
1: And that's. You know, that's it. And I have a home warranty so that God forbid of something that'll pay to fix anything.
2: Okay. Could you use that for the roof?
1: No. It's just something breaks, you know, the furnace, the dishwasher, the washing machine.
2: Oh, for appliances. Okay.
1: So, it covers my plumbing.
2: Just moved, though, 2 years ago, how much equity is in the home? Mm-hmm. If you just went from, a $300,000 house to that.
1: My home's paid off 100%.
2: No, I know, but I'm saying how much is your house? How much is it worth?
1: $240,000.
2: Okay, so you had $240,000 in Maryland. You took the $240,000, bought a house mm-hmm. here. So then...
1: House was worth a little bit more in Maryland, but the problem was I had to pay to move. And
0: right,
1: then,
0: but we're saying how much
1: my move.
2: I'm just saying, do you have a lot of equity in the home to pull from in the first place?
1: Yes, but nobody will give me the money because I have no credit.
0: How much equity is in the home?
1: $240,000. The house is 100% paid off.
2: Okay. I got you. Yep. So
1: I bought the house with cash.
2: Yes.
1: I bought the house with cash.
0: And you're like, hey, I just want to get out some of this
2: $240,000 of equity, and you're trying to get some of that to.
1: I'm trying to get $30,000 to put a roof on because my roof. I'm not sure how old my roof is. The people I bought it from were flippers, and they didn't know how old the roof was.
0: Before I had a problem,
1: I just don't want to have a problem.
0: Cindy, here's what I'm thinking. I'm a little concerned with your situation because, to your point, you've just got the Social Security. you can't afford home repairs. You can't afford if something happens in your yard, a tree falls. You can't afford that. I wonder if a better purchase.
1: I have no trees. No, I had a tree.
0: One second, Cindy. I wonder if a better purchase for you would have been a smaller condo where there's other things.
1: No, because I couldn't buy a condo. I had to buy a house because I adopt senior dogs and cats.
0: Okay, so let me speak to that because there's a lot that's true here. You've got senior dogs and cats. You want to provide a sanctuary for them. That tail is wagging the dog. And that's where the problem is because the math here, I mean, that was a pretty good pun.
2: That was a good pun.
0: The math doesn't lie here. You don't have any money. And I'm not saying that in any judgment against you whatsoever. It's simply true. And the longer you live in that house, there are things that are going to come up that need maintenance. The AC is going to go out at some point. It's going to need maintenance. The roof at some point is going to need to be repaired. And you don't have the monthly income coming in to take care of those things. I realize you just purchased this house, but if I were you, Cindy, I'd be thinking about a condo.
2: Or a townhome. Yes, that's 175.
0: Yes.
2: And, you know, you bank, you know, $75,000 on the other side.
0: Yes, you need to. You have to.
2: Yeah, to have some buffer. Because it's all real estate heavy at this point, and that's not a great plan long term. You need cash for things that are legitimate, like you're saying, a roof and everything. And so if you go to RamseySolutions.com and check out our trusted pros and find a great real estate agent and have them run some comps in the area, and hopefully you get, you know, 240 out of it or maybe a little bit more. If you've been there 2 years, maybe it's gone up 4%. I don't know.
0: Yeah.
2: A little equity to pay the commissions on all of it and find something that would fit your situation, like what you're talking about. And a townhome usually is probably going to be the best bet, but it's going to be smaller. But that's okay because you will have margin financially that I think is going to cause way less stress and that you're not strapped for cash where you're having to go pull equity out of your home.
0: And that's the really hard part about this conversation. I want to pull that out. No one is saying that we don't care about pets. We're not saying that we don't care about the things that you want. But the truth is, sometimes there's forced priorities on our list. And for you, cash and having a little bit of diversity, which is what Rachel was talking about, not everything in real estate, is a number one priority for you. Whether you like it or not, it is the best thing for you to be have a better foundation going into your later years.
2: Yeah, and you got to think, Cindy, if you're going to be doing this with all these pets, more carpet is going to be destroyed. Mm-hmm. So you're going to have to replace it again in 18 months, and you need cash to do that, right? So if you want to cash flow this lifestyle, which is fine, it just has to be realistic to your numbers, and it's not been. So,
0: and maybe you can go volunteer at a shelter, like find other ways to scratch that itch. If you end up living somewhere where you can't have as many pets, there's more than one way. Oh gosh, I almost did it again. There's more than one way to skin a cat.
2: Oh no,
0: that's wrong, isn't it? That's not right. My pet.
2: Tail wagging the dog. Cats over here.
0: I know. I'm doing the best I can. We love you. We're pulling for you.
2: And the best thing is, with all of it, Cindy, is that you do have a paid off house. Your hard work and diligence has allowed you to maybe make a different move where you have cash in the bank and you own something still, right?
0: Yes.
2: So it's a positive where you're at. It's not a mortgage. You know, that's what I was thinking in my head as I was trying to pull up the equity. I'm like, you don't have equity. There is no mortgage. So yeah, you are free and clear. Which is, that's a gift.
0: So
2: use that to your advantage. And you've lived a long life and with a sick spouse and, you know, that month to month feeling, you're used to that. But we're saying change it up. Do something different where you do have some buffer. I think it's going to give you a lot of peace in the long run.
0: Yeah. Well, thank you so much for the call. And what she's accomplished truly is it's a part of what we teach. We want people to go into the later years of their life. We want you owning your home. For most of us, that line item, the rent or mortgage, is the biggest line item on our budget. And if you can have that solidified by having a paid off mortgage, that's one of the number one things that you can do to really solidify your financial future. And she's done that.
2: Yeah. And with retirements along, saving for retirement, that baby step four, 15%. Yes. So you're having both in tandem. So you're not in a situation where all your assets are in one thing and there's no cash.
0: Absolutely.
2: Hey guys, Rachel Cruz here. All right, I'm about to say what everyone already knows. But budgeting is a good thing to do. But actually getting started, well, that's where people freeze up. And you guys, it doesn't have to be that way. 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
9: 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I still pay the mortgage, still pay the water and electricity. I still pay a yard guy to go by there every 2 weeks.
2: Mm-hmm.
9: Mm. It's a really nice subdivision. And I don't know what to do with it. I'm paying on it, and nobody lives there.
0: It's in a subdivision. Are the other houses in the subdivision selling?
9: They are here and there. They've been kind of running into the same problem I have been with them being on the market for a long time.
0: Do you know the average days on market in your area? Your realtor should know that.
9: I was told it'd be 90 to 110 days.
2: Mm-hmm. Yeah, national average, median right now, I should say, is 60 days on the market. That's nationally. So, you know, depending on where you are, that could be different. So for Jackson, Mississippi, could be longer, but not 9 months.
9: Yeah, it's been on the market for about, eight and a half months.
2: Okay.
0: So in your area, we just pulled it up, it's actually 70 days on market in Jackson, Mississippi. So that, wow. I'll be honest, Alan, that's telling me that there is something. It's either the price, it's either the location, what it's next to, what's in the backyard.
2: The house itself, condition-wise.
0: Uh-huh. If you had to be brutally honest.
2: Or you have a terrible realtors and you're just getting, you know, people. 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So I would look and probably interview one or two of those in Jackson, and I would switch realtors too.
0: Yeah,
2: if there's nothing glaring that's super obvious that something's wrong, like what Jade's saying.
9: Mm-hmm. No, and the only feedback that I've gotten, because my first realtor, I didn't do a great communication job, so I just kind of cut that one loose and just moved

0: there's plenty of houses I know that all the bedrooms are upstairs, absolutely, right? And so, and I get that may not be everyone's preferences, but also I'd want to know how many showings.
1: Mm-hmm.
0: I mean, I bet out of 50 people, you're not getting 50 of those comments,
1: no,
0: right? I mean, so yeah, there's
2: something's going on.
0: There's not enough activity happening is what I would say. And they can help you actually pull some comps because maybe in the area, I don't know, of Jackson, it's maybe values have stayed, you know, consistent and you need to drop it a little bit. I don't know. So you, yeah, they'll be able to pull some comps and help you.
2: Absolutely. Thank you for the call, Alan. Let's go to Allison, who's in Harrisburg, Pennsylvania. Hey, Allison, how can we help today?
3: Hi. I was a public school teacher for 10 years. I've since left the field to raise our kids. We'll be homeschooling them. Don't feel like I will ever be going back into public school teaching, but I have a pension that's sitting there, and wondering if I should pull that. I'm only 42, so I would get, you know, dinged in that area, but if I should pull it to reinvest it in our retirement that we have, which would get a better rate of return, or use it to pay off our house. I'm just kind of wondering if the ding that I would get would be worth, you know, the value of those things.
2: I would not use it to pay off the house since it's retirement money. I am interested if you pulled the lump sum to reinvest.
0: Is it a 10% penalty? What's the penalty?
3: I think it's 10%. I don't know the exact number. I didn't look that up.
0: Okay. Yeah. So I would look at that. I always hesitate to pull out long-term investments that have that penalty because, but pensions, depending on where your investments are within the pension, is going to make a difference. Because sometimes some, you know, districts, they do it great.
2: Yeah. And it's well invested.
0: Yeah. And it's fine. But if you pull the numbers and see the investments and think, oh my gosh, I could be getting so much more because they put you in a really conservative type of investment that's not making a ton, and you run the numbers because you are so young that that ding now, you could make up for it, you know, in the market. Or if it's doing fine, a part of me would say you could leave it and then pull it all if you have that option at retirement age and
2: reinvest it then.
0: Do
2: you know what the return on it is?
3: They target 7%.
0: Oh
2: yeah, that's not great.
3: I'm, like I said, I'm not plan. It's just kind of like sitting there. We're not contributing to it since I'm not working.
0: Right.
3: Since I don't plan on going back, and we have other retirement investments that we have on the side through my husband's work, and then private things that I had invested in the 403B we had rolled over to an IRA.
2: What's the lump sum of it right now that you would receive?
3: It's 65 right now. I don't know what the penalty would be on it, but that's what's sitting in the account.
2: You know, I might sit down with a SmartVestor Pro to see what their thoughts are on it, because I agree with Rachel. 7%, I'm kind of like, I don't know. If you pulled that out, you would take a tax hit, the 10% penalty, I'm sorry. But then after that, you'd be invested in making 10-11%.
0: Mm-hmm, mm-hmm.
2: And so you would make back the loss, you know, pretty quickly. I think I just, I'd want to sit down with somebody who knows more of the ins and outs on that. But that's what I'm leaning towards. I can tell you I would not pull out that money and put it towards paying off my house, because the truth is that money is earmarked for retirement. And that would be like us telling somebody to cash out their 401k to pay off their home. And we just wouldn't, we wouldn't recommend that. You need that diversification. Going back to one of our previous calls, you want that money there.
0: Yep.
2: That's a very good question. Was there anything else?
3: No, that was it.
2: All right.
3: Other than we love you guys. We love listening to you guys. You guys have helped us out immensely. So thank you.
2: Oh, I
0: Thanks,
2: love it.
0: Thanks, Allison.
2: Thank you so much for the call. I love that. All right. Let's take one last one. Renee is in Nashville, Tennessee. Hey, Renee, we're a little against the clock, but I think we can do it.
4: Hello.
2: Hey.
4: Hey. So my question was, If me and my husband takes a $89,000 HELOC on our home and use $45,000 of it to pay me and his debt off, does it make sense? And we have like $23,000 saved in our savings, but we didn't want to touch our savings.
2: The total debt that you guys both have is $45,000?
4: Yeah.
2: So why would you take out an $89,000 HELOC? What's the rest of that money going towards?
4: So I didn't want to do another HELOC. So the plan is to pay the debt off

0: and eventually pay down on the $45,000 debt on the HELOC, but still have the extra money because we want to eventually rent our current home in Nashville out and move to Dallas and buy another home and use some of that HELOC to put on a down payment.
1: Oh, gosh.
0: Of the new home in Dallas.
1: Oh, Renee, you guys are doing way too much. And I think if you do that, it's actually going to cause you to go backwards. If I were in your shoes today and I've been in your shoes with $460,000 of debt, I would take the $23,000 that you have saved. I'd take $22,000 of it and I would throw it at the debt, cut it in half. And mm-hmm. then you and your husband, if you work like crazy people for the next year, you can have the rest of that 20 some odd thousand dollars paid off and you'll be completely debt free and you will have not borrowed against your equity.
2: Yeah, the problem with that, Renee, is you start to move. When you move debt around, you feel like you've done something and you haven't. And then sell your home in Nashville, okay? Use that money then to buy something in Dallas. Rent in Dallas for a year. Sell your home in Nashville. Yes. Don't be a long-distance landlord either.

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5: Coming up on Bloomberg This Weekend, Breakout. Google joins OpenAI, Anthropic, and Meta in disclosing artificial intelligence hacks. Should U.S. companies slow down? NVIDIA CEO says no.
6: We should go as fast as we can, irrespective of anybody else.
7: Plus, an agreement over Greenland. President Trump says the U.S. has reached a deal with Denmark for, quote, permanent control over security.
8: It's a victory for Denmark because it probably means he's going to stop threatening to potentially militarily invade Greenland.
7: But it may not be a done deal. We'll speak to an investor in Nook.
5: And searching for common ground, Utah's Republican Governor Spencer Cox joins us live as early voting gets underway.
9: Saturday. Welcome to Bloomberg This Weekend, coming to you live from our world headquarters here in New York. I'm Christina Ruffini.
10: I'm David Gura, alongside Lisa Mateo on September the 19th. 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We were sharing a little bit about Greenland. Here it seems like we have some resolution, although I don't know notionally how much has changed as a result of what's been announced.
9: So we're going to dig into that a little bit. I reached out to some Nordic sources quite late their time last night, and initially they said, yes, it sounds like it's different than what we already have, but it's really not. It's very similar. The U.S. could already put whatever military bases it wanted there. There really isn't that much financial investment competition from places like Russia and China yet, but we'll have to see if it's codified. And also, it has to get approved by Denmark's parliament, where the president has single-digit, the American president has single-digit approval ratings. So
10: she has Nordic sources. I just want to underscore that. Nordic sources, Christina Ruffini. That is incredible.
9: Listen, I don't always have useful sources, but there are small pockets.
10: In this case, very good.
9: David,
10: get a check of the headlines here.
9: Yeah, let's talk to Lisa.
10: With the police.
11: I caught that too there, David. Good morning, guys. Let's start with this in Washington. Thousands of protesters, they took to the John F. Kennedy Center last night to protest President Donald Trump's plans for the Performing Arts Facility. Now, the president, who had been fighting to have his name placed on the building, has threatened to tear it down. The Kennedy Center board voted Tuesday to close the center indefinitely for repairs, hours after a U.S. district judge blocked their plans to return Trump's name to the facility. And President Trump, yes, he was busy yesterday making a number of announcements, including the U.S. reaching a security deal with Greenland. In a social media post, the president said his administration reached an agreement with Denmark, giving the U.S. permanent control over security for Greenland. Now, the leaders of Denmark and Greenland said they expect the pact to be signed next week at the U.N. General Assembly. And President Trump also signed a Russia sanctions bill into law. The move allows him to impose tariffs on countries that purchase Russian petroleum products. The top five purchasers, including China, India, and U.S. allies like Turkey, may be impacted. Opponents argue it could open the door to tariffs on the entire European Union. It's an order that strikes at the heart of the First Amendment. In a social media post, President Trump said CNN, MS Now, and Politico, they were all banned from the White House effective immediately due to what he called unfavorable coverage. The president defended his decision during a news conference yesterday.
12: It's really just cumulative stories over the last 2 years. You get sick of it.
11: The president also threatened to bar other outlets from the executive mansion. Well, from a press ban to health care, President Trump announced that all 50 states will join a program to provide a more competitive pricing for some Medicaid drugs. Now, he claims the plan will save billions on prescription drug costs.
12: This will save states billions and billions of dollars per year on drugs and allow them to invest those savings in providing better health care and higher quality service for the American people.
11: Well, in other news, U.S. Trade Representative Jameson Greer will now join Treasury Secretary Scott Bessent in talks with Chinese officials in New York tomorrow. It comes ahead of the meeting between President Trump and Chinese President Xi Jinping on Thursday in Washington. And the White House, well, it's released an itinerary for the planned meeting between the two leaders on Wednesday. President Trump will greet Xi and his wife as they arrive at Joint Base Andrews. On Thursday, they will hold a meeting during the day, followed by a state dinner. And on Friday, the Trumps will host Xi and his wife for tea at the White House before they depart for Joint Base Andrews. David and Christina, over to you.
10: Fascinating. We were talking about this with Tom Keene yesterday on Bloomberg Money, the pageantry of going to Joint Base Andrews to greet the plane, something that he clearly likes. I'm not sure if it happened when he last went to Beijing, but it's something he wants to have happen this time around.
9: He notices when the leader doesn't show up at the tarmac, so I think leaders do make an effort.
10: He's making a point.
9: To do that. Exactly right. Thanks, Lisa.
10: Thanks, Lisa. Well, overnight, gas and diesel prices continued their upward climb, even as oil prices have eased. A gallon of regular gas is now just a few cents off from the highs that we saw in May. And diesel fuel hit another record, almost $6.50 a gallon.
9: Yikes. All right. In Europe, there's also concern about oil supply in the next few weeks with flows disruptions on both sides of the Arabian Peninsula. Joining us now, Chris Kennedy, economic statecraft lead for Bloomberg Economics. Chris, I believe you're joining us from Washington. If you're not, please correct us. You've written this article called A Tale of Two Straits, which I think is clever and slightly more clever than my Schrodinger's Strait I've been trying to make happen. But can you please explain to us what is going on? Just get us up to date about what's moving, what's not moving, and if there is any kind of look ahead that's even possible right now.
13: Yeah, thanks so much, Christina. I am in Washington, and it's great to join you again. So the story is, you know, since the war began, there's basically been three export routes for oil that's being produced inside the Persian Gulf. That is, of course, the Strait of Hormuz, which was disrupted early. And there's two bypass routes, the bypass route through the United Arab Emirates, and then what we're talking about right now, which is this east-west pipeline that goes to the west coast of Saudi Arabia through a port called Yanbu. So over the course of the conflict, that port and that pipeline have become more important. In August, that pipeline accounted for about 4 million barrels a day of exports. That's up from about 1 million barrels a day prior to the war. And about that was almost 30% of total exports from the Persian Gulf. So the attack on this pipeline is a serious hit to the ability to move barrels out of the Persian Gulf. And that's what we're seeing now. We're seeing that Saudi is telling European countries that they're going to be missing deliveries next month that they have contracted. It's still a little too early to say how long this disruption will last. The Saudi Arabia claims that they'll be able to get some production or some movement through the pipeline in the next few days, but it could take a month or more to fully repair the pipeline. Longer term, I think this creates another risk, right? We've seen now that flows through this pipeline can be disrupted by attacks from Iran-aligned groups in Iraq and in Yemen. And so it's just another risk to the overall, you know, output from the region.
10: Chris, it's time for a weekly segment on the refining crisis, the global refining crisis. And we got news yesterday. I was on air on Bloomberg Television when we heard that Europe isn't going to receive a pretty substantial amount of crude here in the month ahead from Saudi Arabia. What does that mean for Europe and for the global energy picture more broadly?
13: Yeah, as you mentioned, I mean, the real crunch right now is on these oil products, refined products, and diesel, gasoline. But diesel is the big one right now. So diesel accounts for about 30% of oil output goes to be produced these middle distillates or and primarily diesel, which is sort of the workforce of the global economy as a transportation fuel. We're at record highs in the U.S., but this is really a global challenge. And, you know, the Europeans are going to be facing a crunch. If they can't get crude from the Middle East to run into their refineries and turn into diesel and other products, they're going to be pulling more from the U.S. And we saw last week that the U.S. was again touching sort of record crude exports. We expect that pressure to continue as countries around the world look for alternative supplies for crude. But for the time being, we're not really seeing this crunch on diesel alleviate. And it's, you know, the pace of price increases has slowed a little bit. But as you mentioned, we're at a record high in the U.S. And that's really the story around the world right now.
9: I also want to ask you, I mean, I will admit I don't normally read J.P. Morgan commodities reports, but one of them did catch my eye this week, and that's that their commodities team said basically it's no longer offering forecasts for when it thinks this war might end. The quote is, for the first time since the start of the Iran conflict, we don't have a baseline view. We simply don't know how to model the end game. How often do you see something like that from a group like this, who that is their main bread and butter, is offering this guidance to investors, and how significant is that?
13: That's a great question. I mean, I have to be honest, I've almost thrown my hands up several times over the past months as well. But it's true. And I think in their note, they reference that the market is right now pricing in about 4 million barrels a day less than what we're seeing be produced globally. And so that's really reflecting this geopolitical risk. And I think it's coming from a couple different factors. There's, of course, what's happening in the Middle East. There's what's happening in Russia with continued Ukrainian attacks. But also, we don't know when China is really going to ramp up purchases again. All three of these things are really outside the normal bounds of what a commodities analyst would be expected to prognosticate over, right? These are geopolitical factors that are very hard to predict. And so it's not entirely surprising, but it just tells you how, you know, how much of the global oil market is being driven now by things that are really difficult to model.
14: Chris, I want to pivot here and ask you about Greenland, which has reared its head once again with this announcement that we got from the president about this new security arrangement. And I'm drawn to a piece by your colleague, our colleague, friend of the show, Josh Wingrove, about the announcement. And one line in particular, it's unclear how the new deal materially changes the current security arrangement with Greenland. The U.S. has long had enormous latitude to decide troop levels on the island and has, in fact, been scaling back its presence there for decades. How do you see this advancing the narrative, if at all?
13: Well, it will hopefully tamp down some of the threats we've seen from Trump, you know, over the past 12 months. And I think that that's the real impact. I see it as basically the status quo with a few economic security commitments. You know, so Greenland won't be host to major investments from the Chinese or Russians. I'll note that, you know, the Chinese have attempted to make big investments in Greenland's mining sector in the past. Those haven't gone very well. It's a very difficult environment to operate in, and they've faced the same struggles that other countries have. So really don't see this as a major shift from the status quo, but if it's enough to keep, you know, the White House from, you know, continuously, you know, making these threats or alluding to the possibility of taking over Greenland, I think that overall, that's probably good for the transatlantic relationship.
14: All right, the economic statecraft lead at Bloomberg Economics, Chris Kennedy. Chris, thank you very much, as always. Thanks for joining us on this Saturday.
9: Thanks, Chris. All right, high energy costs have been the largest contributor to inflation. And this week, Fed Chair Kevin Warsh made good on his pledge to raise...
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18: At least one more hike this year, later this year.
9: I wanted to ask you about that because obviously we were all waiting kind of for the president to react, and he reacted on cue and kind of where we thought he was, you know, saying interest rates in the United States should be 1% or less because we are the best credit in the world, all caps by far, lower the interest rates for the United States of America, and fast. Obviously, this goes against Warsh's mandate, I feel like this is doable once. What do you think the reaction is going to be from the White House? And is there anything they can even do if they decide they need to do this again before the end of the year?
18: Ben, that's a great question. I think that's what I'm curious about. I actually thought that the president's remarks on Wednesday were relatively tame. He did not attack the new Fed chairman, his handpicked new Fed chairman by name. He actually said he still has confidence in him. He kind of blamed everything on the Fed board, although it's a committee. He said he's got this difficult board that's very that doesn't like Trump, something to that effect. So I think for now, I think the Fed chairman has figured out a way to parlay his longstanding rapport with the president into a pass, basically. I mean, the president said, do what you think is best. He has confidence in him. If they go through a new cycle of hikes, it remains to be seen if he'll be able to keep the president on his side.
14: Andrew, we saw the 10-year breach that 5% mark yesterday. And I'm curious sort of how you think about the interplay between what the Fed chair is doing, what he's saying, how he's regarding the bond market, and indeed what we're seeing there. He famously talked about players and referees at that first press conference. How is his kind of thinking about the way that he's taking signals or not from the market evolved here over these three or four appearances that we've had from him since he was confirmed?
18: Yeah, I mean, it's still pretty early, so it's hard for me to draw any strong conclusions. But he said, I believe, in June and in July that they were looking for, they were pulling back on some of the communications, their forward guidance, because they wanted unambiguous signals from the market. They certainly got that this week ahead of the meeting. There was a 90%+ likelihood of a hike that was priced in. I think it would have been really difficult to have said what he said earlier this summer and not have hiked given the signals they were getting from the markets. The market is pricing in another hike this year. So, I think many of the economists that I've been speaking to expect a hike in December, but obviously that depends on some of the incoming data, the labor market readings and the inflation readings that we're going to get.
9: Andrew, I apologize. We only got about a minute left, but I did want to ask you, look, this is the first time you've seen the Fed, the ECP, the Bank of Japan, all raise rates the same month. What is that telling you about the state of the global economy?
18: It says that we might be entering a period of structurally higher interest rates across the global economy. I think that that's a really telling trend. It's very interesting. If I had the opportunity to ask a question, I might have asked about that at the press conference. They kind of rejiggered the press conference in a way that it was different. We usually get one or two questions. My colleague on Mike McKee got one, but I didn't, unfortunately. They've rejiggered the press conference in a way where more reporters are asking a single question, mm-hmm. but they're sort of asking more non-financial press questions. They're calling on more non-financial reporters. And I think that it's going to leave us with fewer opportunities to know what the chairman is thinking, because the non-financial press will tend to ask questions that are very broad and general. And so we won't learn as much about his thinking, unfortunately.
9: Andrew Ackerman, thank you so much for joining us. You'll get him next time.
14: We'll get him next time. I should say welcome to Andrew, who just joined here a few weeks back. Great to have you with us
9: here. Nice to have you.
14: At Bloomberg. All right, coming up, Google reveals its first known hacking incident involving its Gemini AI, just the latest in a series of alarming reports from other AI companies. Take a look at that next on Bloomberg This Weekend.
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11: Thank you for joining us live on Bloomberg This Week, and I'm Lisa Mateo. Let's update you on today's top stories. NVIDIA CEO Jensen Huang has renewed his pushback against AI doomsday scenarios. He tells CBS News that the technology does not pose an extinction risk to humanity.
27: I believe the claims of the end of the world stirring fear across America, and doing it by the people who are doing it makes no sense to me. However it's characterized, 2030 is not going to be the end of the world. There is 0% chance that's going to be the end of the world.
11: But the AI unease continues. Google is now joining other big tech firms in disclosing breaches by AI agents. The company says its Gemini model inadvertently hacked into three company systems in May during cybersecurity testing. Now, the hacks, they happened during the same time that tests run by AI security vendor Irregular that led to breaches that were previously disclosed by OpenAI, Anthropic, and Meta. Well, OpenAI projects its revenue will increase from $36 billion this year to $350 billion in 2030. Its expenses invested in computing power, well, that will outpace its gains. According to a company presentation seen by the Financial Times, OpenAI expects that its negative free cash flow will reach $278 billion from 2026 to the end of 2030. And sources tell the New York Times that Anthropic is expected to generate more than $100 billion in annualized revenue this year. It comes as the company prepares for a trading debut as soon as November. We're still waiting for that one. David and Christina.
9: All right. Thanks, Lisa. All right. As Lisa just mentioned, Google has joined OpenAI, Anthropic, and Meta in disclosing hacks after its Gemini model inadvertently, it says, hacked into three company systems in May.
14: Well, this comes as OpenAI shared several undisclosed incidents of its AI models misbehaving, and it unveiled a new framework for tracking and disclosing future occurrences. So with Bloomberg AI reporter Shireen Ghaffari about the advanced behaviors of AI systems and the dangers behind them.
0: The six incidents that are laid out by OpenAI are kind of further confirmation that basically AI companies are seeing these really unintended and sometimes alarming behaviors that advanced AI can do during the training and evaluation process. So while these incidents didn't actually breach or hack an external app, like the Hugging Face incident, OpenAI says, they did show that these agents are, you know, sharing files that are not supposed to, are giving themselves or itself instructions on how to disregard, human leadership. And so that you can find that even if that's not actually causing a hack in the real world, that kind of behavior gives a moment for pause and concern, even by the AI lab's own admission of, and raises the question of, do they really have control over the agents that they're creating?
14: Do they have control? And I read from the statement here, we do not believe that the AI industry has solved alignment and monitoring to a sufficient degree to continue responsibly scaling at maximum speed for much longer. Could you just talk about the difficulty of keeping track of all of this, for lack of a better phrase, just being able to note when these incidents happen and to stay on top of when things like this might occur?
0: Yeah, so if you think about the field right now and the direction it's going in, it's having many, many, many, many thousands of agents going after any one, set of research problems at a time. Anthropic, OpenAI's, chief competitor, in a report yesterday that they published, said that they...
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0: And then there is the third kind of bucket of fears around just, well, are these AIs actually helping us sort of in terms of the way that we're communicating with each other? We see things like people, suing the AI company, saying that they're reinforcing delusional beliefs and things like that. So while that may be a smaller subset of people who use AI, much like with social media, I think there's also this concern about, well, how is this actually affecting our mental, emotional well-being, especially for those who are vulnerable or children, et cetera. So I think because of all of that, oh, and then a fourth big bucket I should mention, maybe top of mind for most people, is data centers, yes, right? You also have concern around data center build out. So I think for all of those reasons, AI has become something that people like President Trump are not going to ignore, right? Or are not going to just say, it's hard for any politician to be completely just letting AI, just unaddressing these topics. That being said, Trump has positioned himself as very pro-AI. He doesn't want to lose to China. And so what will be key here is if the U.S. and China can actually agree on how to let industry move forward in a way that's safe.
3: On that note, I want to play some sound, if we could, from President Trump talking about what you just described, that race between the U.S. and China.
7: We're leading China in AI. We're the most sophisticated country in the world. And frankly, I want to keep it that way, because whoever wins AI wins. And we can put guardrails, we can do this and that, but I think you have a lot of negative forces that are bringing it up that shouldn't be bringing it up.
3: How salient is that message as you look at kind of the dynamic between the U.S. and China when it comes to AI development?
0: That is the key tension here, I think. Even if you know President Trump is concerned about safety, what he's saying is that he does not want to lose the AI race to China, essentially. And so having China on board with any kind of safety plan in a really meaningful way with the U.S., that would be a major kind of diplomatic win. I think it'll be very interesting to see what comes of these talks. On the other hand, Trump does allude to some unnamed forces that he thinks are maybe perpetuating these safety fears in a way that's not constructive. I think that's the big debate right now. How seriously should we take these concerns that we're hearing from the AI companies? A lot of people have been questioning if this also serves to help them in some way, and it's sort of so bad that it's good, their technologies. What I will say is that for a long time, people in the AI industry have been raising these concerns, and for a long time, many people have been calling them sort of overly paranoid or overly worried about these hypothetical risks. I do think with cyber, we have seen some of those risks actually turn into real, damages or unintended kind of harms of the AI. But there are many fronts where we just still don't know. We don't know how far away we really are from, let's say, bio risks and AI or more sophisticated types of potential AI harms. So that's what is sort of at stake here between President Trump and the Chinese government leadership, and how seriously should these two countries be taking these safety concerns, and what can they actually, if anything, both get behind in terms of guardrails.
3: Let me ask you lastly, kind of what can be done in the face of this existential threat or this debate over the existential threat. Yes, there's a lot of like beard stroking and thumb sucking about what might happen here. But we did see Governor Gavin Newsom of California sign an executive order calling for the acceleration of the implementation of safety checks and advancement of the creation of a kill switch within frontier AI programs. The fact that these labs are directly issuing urgent warnings, he tweeted, about the risks of AI should be deeply concerning to everyone. What tangibly can be done? Again, there's debates about policy, debates about regulation. Is the creation of a kill switch like this a realistic thing? I know there was talk of melting the chips if things were to really go south in the AI space.
0: Well, I of course, destroying chips probably is not something that certain leaders in the industry like Jensen Huang
3: would not be in favor of that.
0: Right, would not be a fan of that, I would imagine, along with all the investors in that company. But look, I think that the idea of a kill switch has long been discussed in AI circles. Exactly what that would look like is sort of up for debate because, as you're mentioning, at the end of the day, if these AIs, and this is all hypothetical, but become so powerful that they can sort of override human instruction on how they should behave on a software level, then at some point you do have to pull the plug on the hardware, so to speak, right? So what does that involve? Is that just stopping the AI from having electricity? Or do you need to stop the AI from having the chips at all? You know, there are these hypothetical scenarios that the AI kind of doomers have laid out of, well, what if the AI takes control of the electrical grid? And then what? And so it's very easy to kind of go to the darkest scenarios here. I think the key question will be, to your point, what would an actual kill switch look like in effect? And would that be effective even if the AIs were to misbehave in the most nefarious ways we know possible today?
14: Great to talk to Shireen about that. And I think this is so fascinating. We talked a little bit about this during the course of the interview, sort of what's going to happen here in the week ahead. And we know now kind of who's going to be coming to the state dinner that President Trump's going to be throwing at the White House for President Xi. And I think in the aftermath of that initial hack that we saw, the OpenAI hack being disclosed, and that memo from Dario Amodei that we talked about last week, speculation that maybe the U.S. and China could come together and develop some framework here. I would venture to say that sounds very unlikely.
9: I would agree with that. You know, we are broadcasting live from the Qatar Economic Forum tomorrow.
14: Yes.
9: It's a big topic we're going to talk about as the Middle East tries to present itself as almost a neutral arbiter of memory and compute power, because they feel like it's something that they can do. And they said to me they're agnostic between the U.S. and China. They just want to be there to provide the infrastructure for it. And that's something they're like heavily investing in that we're going to talk about.
14: As we heard from Jensen Huang, they're very interested in getting a lot of these chips 100%. As well, getting these chips exported
9: Absolutely.
14: From the U.S. So
9: we'll All right.
14: see what happens.
9: Coming up, the name may sound familiar and familial. See what I did there? The new chairman of Berkshire Hathaway, Howard Buffett. Coming up, what things could look like at the legendary company as his father takes another step back.
14: And a reminder, tomorrow, as Christina said, we'll be broadcasting from the Qatar Economic Forum. 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
11: Thank you for joining us live on Bloomberg This Week, and I'm Lisa Mateo. Let's update you on today's top stories. At a MAGA event yesterday, Vice President J.D. Vance, he defended the Trump administration's policies and the state's GOP candidates on the November ballot. Vance praised Zach Lane, the GOP nominee for governor.
37: She's a farmer. He's a businessman. He's this guy who actually...
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11: Science on AI, well, that contributed to a U.S. missile strike that killed 123 children at an Iranian school. Now, this comes after UN investigators ruled the strike and another U.S. attack on that same day amounted to war crimes. It's part of a broader Big Take story that's now on the terminal. Definitely have to check that out, David and Christian.
38: Yeah, and really kind of extraordinary reporting, deep investigation, then incredibly laid out, too, with all of the graphics of sort of what the site was like before and after.
9: I also imagine we'll be hearing a lot about that in at least Iran's speech at the UN this week. Yeah. Thanks, Lisa.
38: Well, after six decades as chairman of Berkshire Hathaway, Warren Buffett, the Oracle of Omaha, is becoming chairman emeritus, handing over control to his son.
9: Howard Buffett is no stranger to the Berkshire board, and his appointment marks the end of a transition that also ushered in new CEO Greg Abel. We spoke with Alex Rajambari about Berkshire Hathaway. He covers that for Bloomberg News, and he gave us some insight. We've spoken about, you know, Berkshire Hathaway in the post-Buffett at the helm era. We've talked about his, Greg Abel, and kind of his vision for the company and how he's doing. But now we have another player on the board, which he's been there. You were telling me Howard Buffett has been there, but he's stepping into a bigger role now. What does this mean for the company, and what do we expect out of this?
0: Yes, so this is the son of Warren Buffett, the eldest son. He's been on the board of the company for more than 30 years now. He has a lot of experience in terms of corporate governance. He was on boards at Coca-Cola, ConAgra. Like, he knows the spiel. But it's still a big step for him because he's stepping in his father's shoes, right? He will be involved in a day-to-day business with Greg Abel. And Buffett is stepping out a bit more. He did already last year say he was, you know, relinquishing his role as CEO, passing on the baton to Greg Abel. He was still around, but, you know, he's getting old, and it makes sense for him to kind of take a step back now.
3: Still around. He's 96 years old. What do we know about his level of engagement after, as you say, he passed the baton to Greg Abel?
0: So we know he said that he was still at the initiative when the investment in Google's parent Alphabet was made earlier this year, and that he engaged with Greg Abel on that. So he was still kind of involved in major deals that Berkshire was doing, though Greg Abel was running the day-to-day business. Buffett said also that he was coming to the office 5 days a week up until recently.
3: Old habits die hard.
0: But, you know, a few months ago, he did say on CNBC that he broke his leg. So, you know, with age, you know, it makes sense for him now to kind of take a step back from that.
9: Do we know why about the timing? Do we think it's just time? Do you think if he was Abel's training wheels for a while, does he want to step back and see how he does? Or is it just simply that there's a clock on everything and he feels like it's time to let somebody else take the helm?
0: He did say that he thinks it's right timing because Greg Abel has exceeded his expectations. They were sky high.
9: It's a nice endorsement from the big guy, right?
0: Yeah, definitely. But then he also has mentioned several times in his letters recently about, you know, time passing by. And yeah, age advancing makes it like perfectly understandable for him to make that move now.
3: Warren Buffett had this oracular status. People like to hear him talk. They wanted his pearls of wisdom. What should we know about Howard? As you mentioned, he's been on all of these boards before. He was kind of, if not front and center, near the front when it came to the Buffett family's philanthropic giving. What's he like? What makes him tick? How might he embrace this role as chairman of the board?
0: So he's got a very eclectic background. He used to work as a head of investor relations for a food company. He also briefly ran a sheriff's office in rural Illinois.
3: Really? A sheriff's office?
0: Yes. He is involved in philanthropy with his foundation that receives all the money from his father's stake in Berkshire Hathaway. He will be responsible with dispersing that money through that charity and his siblings' charities and the charity of their mother. So he's doing a lot of things with that. He's focusing mostly on food security, conflict mitigation. He's donating a lot of money to Ukraine since 2022. So he's very eclectic, very many endeavors. He's written books. He's a photographer. There's many things to know about him.
3: Now,
0: we'll get to see what he's like really when he's on stage at the Berkshire Hathaway meeting. But we're going to see a bit more of him in the context of Berkshire Hathaway. That's certainly going to be very interesting for us.
9: Do you see the potential for a conflict between these two men? Is it clear who is in charge of what? Or is that something that they're going to have to carve out as they move forward?
0: I mean, it would be really hard to know before anything happens.
9: Fair
0: and
9: enough.
0: Anyway, I think the image they try to portray is of a very smooth transition. And it's playing out really well.
9: Yeah.
0: I mean, everything's been well telegraphed, and it's been since 2011 that we know that Howard is going to be chairman at some point. So it's not really a big surprise. I think they've been, that's only my take, but they've been, you know, they've had plenty of opportunities to kind of work together.
9: They also have known each other for
0: a long
9: a while.
0: Time. Yeah.
9: Okay.
3: You mentioned a moment ago the praise that Warren Buffett lavished on Greg Abel, and I'm curious if shareholders have done the same. We just had quarterly earnings a few weeks back, and the cash pile remains astronomically tall. So how much has he sort of made a mark? Are shareholders happy with how he's kind of comported himself to the job so far?
0: They have. When I was in Omaha for the annual meeting in May, people were very happy with his performance. It was a very comprehensive business review of Berkshire Hathaway. Details that had not been shared before were shared to investors. Also, the moves that he's made so far are kind of interesting for investors, right? He resumed buybacks after more than a year of a big pause on that. He's doing some multi-billion deals, the Taylor Morrison deal, back in, you know, the home building business. The investment in Google's parent Alphabet for artificial intelligence, definitely a new area of investment for Berkshire Hathaway. Right. So investors are kind of, you know, positive signs doesn't translate to the price, the share price right now. It's remained kind of flat so far this year, while the S&P has, you know, gained more than 11%. Mm-hmm. So that is a performance that, you know, is raises questions, but so far it's, you know, it's pretty early in his mandate.
9: It seems to me he's in a bit of a tough spot because he is taking on this mantle of this legendary investor whom people trusted almost blindly, and he's doing it at a time when so many givens in the market are just changing. It's just a really rocky time to being trying to make any of these calls. Is that a challenge that you think he's able to rise to, or are we going to have to wait and see? Obviously, the market seems to be like sitting back and almost waiting.
0: We're going to have to wait and see. We can see that some of the big investments that were made on the equity portfolio side of the company are interesting and kind of in sync with what's happening in, you know, the rest of the world. I mean, I'm thinking about the Delta stake that is, you know, came at the right moment. The home building acquisition is also interesting because yeah. There are some, you know, this sector is going through some turbulences, and that's definitely another one of those very typical Buffett calls, you know, like buying a company when no one really would want to buy it, but like just, you know, with the perspective of, you know, making it grow over time. So I do think he definitely carries the mantle of, you know, the Buffett philosophy. We have yet to see whether he's going to really do it for a long term.
3: With Howard Buffett, assuming this role as chairman, what does it say about the necessity of having a Buffett on the Berkshire board going forward?
9: That's a lot of alliteration.
3: A lot of bees that I've just thrown into that sentence there. But look, I think when you had the Greg Abel transition, it was moving on from Warren Buffett. How important is it to have some familial legacy there still on the leadership of this company?
0: It is important because it's Omaha. They all, like, you know, represent the company. They've also been involved in the company for a long time. It's not a family-run business, but they are involved with their father, and they know how the company works, and they know how to carry the legacy of him as well. So that's important. Susie's on the board. Howard was on the board already. Warren Buffett remains on the board, so it's still a very Buffett-heavy board.
3: Yes. Yeah.
9: Alex, thank you so much.
0: Thank you.
9: All right, when we come back, ET Dubs with Lisa.
3: A weekly debate.
9: I'm saying
3: over how to say it.
9: I'm saying
3: appreciate
9: it.
3: Appreciate that. All right, and we're also going to make our show available here on Bloomberg.com, the Bloomberg Business app. You can stream all our TV shows, documentaries, and report analysis there. 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
4: Welcome back to Bloomberg This Weekend, or... Dave Gurr, have you been in this copy?
5: I got the copy.
4: Someone BTW. Has been into this copy.
5: I even spelled it phonetically for you.
4: As I go to say BT Dubs, it is written out meticulously. Double and the W is in quotation marks. I'm David Gurr.
5: Behind the scenes. Thank you for showing that.
4: Pedantic lunatic next to me.
5: Zoom in on that. There you go.
6: That's great.
4: All right.
6: You infiltrated.
5: I'm here to help.
4: Are you
5: always,
4: helping?
5: Always.
4: No, you know who is helpful? Lisa Mateo.
5: With BTW, yes.
4: Yeah,
5: yes,
4: stories we might have missed during the week.
6: Okay, you guys like going to the movies, right? It's a
5: I
6: fun
5: do,
6: time.
5: When I have time to do it.
6: Okay,
5: yes.
6: But what about extreme movie going?
5: Extreme
6: okay,
5: movie going.
6: Let me bring this one to you. This is from Bloomberg. Lionsgate and Neon are turning movie going into a stunt sport. Okay, so let me give you an example. There was a treadmill screening. Okay,
5: no,
6: this was Stephen King adaptions
5: like
6: of
5: Mateo
6: The Long Walk. Okay, that was that movie, The Long Walk, that came out. Teenagers forced to walk at 3 miles an hour or be shot by a military escort. Okay, so last year, moviegoers, they walked 3 miles an hour on a little treadmill for the full duration of the movie,
5: wow,
6: which is pretty long. And they had actors like dressing as drill sergeants, barking the rules at the people who were there to watch the movie and continue walking. And then Lionsgate also had this rock climbing thriller, Fall to Dead Point, okay? So they basically place people in harnesses, okay,
5: yeah,
6: wobbling on elevated platforms to kind of test their balance. This is all as they're watching the movie, okay? So you're getting the full experience of the movie. That's why people say they like it.
5: This is not for me.
6: No,
5: I'm not full
6: like
5: experience
6: you wouldn't,
5: involved. I thought we were talking
4: you
5: about...
4: You want that play a video game.
6: You thought we were talking about like 4DX
5: you can get
6: or
5: cocktails
6: like...
5: And,
6: that too, okay.
4: That's I thought you were talking about 4D
5: no,
4: where they like blow things at you, which I would
6: yeah,
4: hate.
6: It's yes, that's like
5: to
6: old
5: recreate
6: news
5: and
6: now.
5: Perhaps
6: this is the new thing.
5: If you're a tired dad.
6: This is apparently the new thing. People just don't go watch a movie. They want to experience
5: the
6: full thing. Feel how the actors felt during it.
5: Christina,
6: you know,
5: how
6: that
5: you feel about
6: whole
5: this?
6: Thing.
4: I don't want to
5: do
4: but
5: it?
4: There is a gym, I think it's in Denver, that used to be a movie theater, and the spin bikes are in the movie theater, and they just play movies on a loop, and you can just go in there and work out and watch
6: okay,
4: the movie. And like that I would do. That
6: so
4: would
6: it has
4: be
6: nothing
4: fun
6: to do with like ties to the movie.
4: No, it's just like it's a full screen
6: okay,
4: and there are like spin bikes on there. I feel like I would work out longer if I got distracted by the giant movie, but I don't.
6: Which is true.
4: I don't need to experience.
6: But yeah, it's
5: seems
6: it's,
5: like something you'd like, Lisa. Feel like you like
6: I don't know if I could walk
5: work out in a movie
6: on a treadmill for the entire length of a movie.
5: Good Lord.
6: It's
4: are you not
6: boring
4: a treadmill fan?
6: No.
4: I love a treadmill. All right.
5: Okay. All right, what else you got?
6: This next one is my biggest pet peeve on the commute home, okay?
4: Oh, I know.
6: Wall Street Journal. For the love of God,
4: yep,
6: please put on headphones, okay? So this is it. You see it in cafes, buses, airports, right? I see it on the train all the time. You're using your phone on speakerphone. You're playing music. You're watching videos without headphones. Everyone else is listening to your TikTok scroll. People are live streaming, too, at the same time. So studies show Gen Z is a big proponent of this. I agree because my son talks on speakerphone all the time. It's very annoying. But they say it's just because of the ease of technology. Like people think it's like the norm thing to do.
5: Speakers are good. It's loud. You know, you can hear it.
6: No.
5: I'm not a proponent of it.
4: Are you walking around speaking on your speakerphone, David Gurr?
5: No, I don't like to talk to people.
4: Yeah, that's accurate.
5: Phone.
4: I can vouch for
5: I'll
4: that.
5: I'll text, but... this happens on your commute.
6: It
5: you're developing
6: commute
5: kind of like an Andy Rooney style segment.
6: If
5: you're snoring, you've got a real soapbox you like to
6: yes
5: get on.
6: But you see, like, people even try to, like, interfere, like, excuse me, can you? And people get
5: do
6: mad.
5: You
6: no, because no. I
4: oh,
6: saw
4: I
6: an explosion,
5: you
6: like,
5: just
6: of the
5: see
6: whole, like, outfit.
4: I aggressively yell headphones at people.
5: I believe that.
6: I've seen that
4: 100%.
6: Go very
4: every once in a while it works, but most of the time people say, mind your business.
5: You should
4: and I say, it
5: them
4: is my business because I am in the park and it's lovely and everybody's enjoying themselves and we're listening to your like terrible, and
6: yes,
4: they're flipping. It's not even
6: and they're flipping
4: music.
6: Yes.
4: Yeah.
6: They're scrolling.
5: And the YouTube
6: and
5: voice that people use.
6: Yeah,
5: on those videos.
6: You know what I do?
4: I'm going to start a foundation called Do You Need Headphones?
5: Be great.
4: And I'm going to walk around with cards and say, like, I'm so sorry. You clearly have been unable to purchase headphones.
5: You could
4: headphones
5: like collect
4: I will
5: them.
4: You go.
5: Collect them on flights when they hand them out for free.
4: 100%.
5: Then you can pass them out again.
4: Do You Need Headphones with Christina Ruffini? A new segment comes
6: out. I love it. I love
4: all right, Lisa, you
6: I'm
4: and me were honest.
6: I'm okay.
5: Very intense.
6: But you know what I do?
5: On the set, I must say.
6: You have to point, but at that point, I just put in my noise canceling headphones and I just say, forget it. I'm just moving
5: then
6: on.
5: Then it's bliss.
6: Yes. Then I'm having fun.
5: Okay. Wow.

0: Let's move on, guys.
1: She might be wearing, them during the show.
2: When we try to talk to her in meetings, we got to check on her hair.
0: Okay, guess what's this weekend? Oktoberfest kicks off. Oktoberfest kicks off in Germany this weekend. They actually started early because warmer weather, longer daylight hours. So they started a little bit earlier. Okay. They started that years ago. So what's happening is that there's this beer tradition from Germany that's coming here. Okay, so this is from the Washington Post. A German beer tradition brings all-you-can-drink Kölsch.
1: I love Kölsch.
0: To the, I hadn't heard of it.
1: It's a tasty, crisp beer.
0: That's what they say. But what's different about it is that...
1: A little lighter.
0: A lighter, and they serve it in these tiny little glasses.
1: Yes.
0: So this is a tradition that's coming here. So basically... The server comes around, has these little tray of all the little tiny glasses, puts a coaster down, and then puts a beer on it. When you're done drinking your beer, she puts a little tally mark to know that you finished one. And then you keep, she keeps bringing you more, keeps the tally going. You don't have to get up.
1: I like that.
2: And, I like that a lot, actually. And also, like, I hate the big ones because then I feel bad if I can't finish them. So, like, you know, portion it out.
0: And then, they stay cold.
2: Yeah.
0: They
2: I think that's great. Longer. I would totally participate.
1: Not a problem for me.
0: And when you're done, you just put your little coaster on top. And
2: I've had beers with you. You're better at finishing than I am. That is fair. All right.
0: Let's see if I can squeeze this one in. Okay.
2: 30 seconds,
0: age is just a number in the world of rock and roll. This is a Wall Street Journal. Not even a stroke can top these aging rock stars from going on stage. So we're talking about Lionel Richie, right? 77. Rod Stewart, 81. Barry Manilow, 83. They're all still rocking it on stage.
1: Spry young men.
0: Yes, they are. And they say they have to keep going. They do have some health issues, and they had to postpone a couple things. But it just shows how these guys are still going.
1: Still
0: and they're rocking it. And they're packing it in at these concerts.
1: All right.
0: Gotta go see Manilow.
1: That's a great way to end the segment.
2: I do not have to go see Manilow.
1: All right. Thank you, Lisa. BTW.
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4: With SRN News, I'm Bob Agnew in Washington. President Trump says states will be able to free up money for their budgets with a new plan that cuts the cost on Medicaid prescription drugs.
5: Today we're launching the program that will provide the most favored nation discounts to state Medicaid programs covering nearly 70 million Americans. What we're doing is we're providing those tremendous discounts in prices to the states directly.
4: The administration claims Medicaid will save billions on prescription drug prices as a result of the plan. It's called Medicaid Generous. The president said he was banning CNN, MS Now, and Politico from the White House due to what he called unfavorable coverage, and he also threatened that more such media prohibitions could be coming, offering his administration's latest test of constitutional First Amendment protections, guaranteeing the freedom of the press. And the president has long bristled at news coverage that he says is sometimes untrue. This is SRN News.
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18: 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I'm your host, Kenny Michaels. It is great to be here today. Thank you, thank you, thank you for making us a part of your morning. We're grateful to you. All right, real quick, I'm going to go ahead and turn the phone lines on here in studio. The number to get me live, you want to call into the show and talk about buying gold and silver with your retirement account or your cash, that number is 888-961-0222. Again, 888-961-0222. The amazing Wendy, of course, is on phones. Grandma Wendy is on phones today. So 888-961-0222. Ladies and gentlemen, you can follow me on Instagram and Facebook by just typing in Striking Gold with Kenny Michaels. And I want you to become a follower of mine and join the movement. Join the movement into making money and keeping money. That's the movement. Because that's gold and silver. Going to give you some information today. Pretty crazy stuff going on. Listen to this. In the last 5 years, ladies and gentlemen, gold is up 145%. Silver's up 170%. It's the last 5 years. Last 5 years. In the last 5 years, gold has tripled the Dow Jones and doubled the S&P. Silver's more than tripled the Dow Jones and more than doubled the S&P. People say, Mr. Michaels, why is gold becoming so popular? Why is everybody going to gold? Well, let's see. In the last 5 years, groceries are up 29%. Airfare up 29%. Buying a car up 36.7%. The dollar's down 50% against gold in the last 3 years. Homes are up 46% since 5 years ago. Inflation's up 30%. You still want to know why everybody's going to gold? Because it's the only asset you can put in your retirement account that keeps up with costs going up. The dollar is sinking while gold is soaring. So how do you keep up with price increases? How do you keep up with having enough money? You move to gold. This is why I finger and point at retirement people or people, seniors, or people nearer at retirement age. Because your income is going to change when you retire. But all these costs are going up. So you have less to work with. And in order to live, it's going to cost you more money. How do you keep up with these price increases? How do you do it? The only asset that can do it is physical gold and silver, because it's not manipulated by the government. Do you understand? Gold and silver is a private asset. Gold and silver doesn't flinch. Gold and silver is real money. Everything else in the world's credit. Deutsche Bank, 2 days ago, says gold to 8,000 by the end of the year. Market Watch says gold's in an explosive phase. I love that comment, explosive phase. Yahoo Finance is saying Morgan Stanley is saying a crash is inevitable and will be anytime soon. Okay? You've got article after article, Barron's saying gold is the gold rebound is just beginning. Money Watch says gold explosion a long way from over. You heard me play last week the Jim Rickards video about gold going to 10,000 by the end of the year, and then Trump reposts that all over his True Social. The only way to keep up with cost of living is to go to gold. That's it. It's the only way to keep up. Because it's outperforming everything. It's outperforming everything. People say, oh, Mr. Michaels, I took my money out of the market and I put it into some kind of an account within my IRA and I'm earning 3%, so I'm not in the market anymore. When you're earning 3% on your money, you're losing money. Because from that 3%, the dollar is sinking and you're being taxed. So you're in the hole. You understand? This is why you move to gold. This is why you move your retirement account to silver if you're a senior. I'm going to talk to you guys about a little later in this show, right after our gold miner. I'm going to talk to you guys about a recent interview Donald Trump did about our dollar and about our currency. This is the president of the United States. And it's scary as hell. Scary as hell. No wonder gold is soaring. Now, I'm going to say this to you all. You have two choices. When you're in a retirement account, an IRA, a 401k, all this crazy nonsense, when you're in these types of accounts, you have two options. Give money to the government or you keep your money. Those are your options. People that don't move to gold are going to face the punishment. Then don't come crying. Say, oh, I'm paying a lot of tax, Mr. Michaels. Help me, help me. Help me, Rhonda. Help me get her out of my heart. Yeah, well, this is help me, Michaels. Help me save my tax money. Yeah, right. Because when we are seniors, we need the money. We need the money. Otherwise, our lifestyle when we retire is going to change. We're going to be stuck in our home eating Kraft macaroni and cheese out of a box because you can't afford to go to the movies because popcorn is $125 to get a bucket of popcorn these days. Because you gave money to the government from your retirement account instead of giving it to yourself. Shame on you. That's why people are moving to gold. That's why you're seeing this surge of gold. And now the new announcement that silver is going to explode here because China has now created a massive silver shortage. China's sucking up all the silver. So now they're creating a bigger shortage of silver, which you think is bad. I think it's fabulous because my IRA has silver in it, physical silver. So low supply, high demand, what happens? Boom, goes up. Trump, after that Jim Rickards video, you should have heard what he said about our currency, and I have it. And in a little while, I'm going to play it for you. And I hope to God, if you're in your car and you're listening to this show, I hope to God when I warn you I'm playing the video, you're going to want to pull over. Okay, you don't want to be sitting in bumper-to-bumper traffic when I play this video from Trump because you will hit the car in front of you and then you will have a fender bender. And then you have to get your car fixed and you have to call the insurance and you have to go all the hassle. So it's shocking information what's going to come out of this show today. But make sure you're in a safe place when you listen to it because I don't panic for anything. Nothing makes me panic, but I will share with you when I heard this video, my hair, and I know those of you that watch me do this show on YouTube think I don't have a lot of hair, but the hair I do have was standing straight up. I look like Don King. I look like a combination of Kevin O'Leary and Don King. Picture that, right? No hair, but the hair I do have was standing up. The peach fuzz was standing up. Because what Trump had to say about our currency right after Jim Rickards talked about gold is crazy. So I'll play it for you soon. All right, the number to get me live, 888-961-0222. That's the number to get me live. I'm Kenny Michaels. This is Striking Gold. 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Be a part of that movement. 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They're there right now. You can call right now and say, hey, I'm listening to the good-looking Brad Pitt of Precious Metals, the sexiest man on radio, the one guy doing a show here that GQ magazine missed out on. If they would have seen my body, they'd have been like, wow, we should have gotten that guy. Look at him. Whew, wow. This is Mr. Michaels, right? I may get Mr. Universe when I go for it next year. But anyway, just call Golden Crest Metals, 888-406-6222. Or you can go to kennysgoldquiz.com. And of course, that gets you me, right? And, you know, why not? Why come talk to me? I'm friendly as all get out, right? So just go to kennysgoldquiz.com and I'll help you get into gold, okay? All right. The other thing I want to mention is you can follow me on Facebook and Instagram by just typing in Striking Gold with Kenny Michaels, all one long word. And then you're part of the movement, part of the journey. Everybody's coming this way, man. Everybody's coming this way for sure. All right. So why is everybody saying, Mr. Michaels, my account is doing nothing. I've been listening to you for a year. And I realized my IRA is just doing nothing. And so I think I want to move to gold. My question is, why did you wait a year? In that year alone, you missed out on 42% growth from gold and 77% growth from silver in the last year. Now, have you missed the boat on gold and silver? No. No, not yet. But you're getting there. You're getting there. But not yet. Now's the time to buy the metals right now. Quit playing games. Quit rabbit footing around. Okay. And I'm telling you now, move your retirement accounts into physical gold and silver. You'll thank me for this. And if you've already bought gold, you should be doubling down. because what's coming now is crazy, especially after what Trump said. No wonder gold's going to 10,000. No wonder Rickard says 10,000 by the end of the year. No wonder Wells Fargo says 10,000 by the end of the year. No wonder JP Morgan Chase says 10,000 by the end of the year. No wonder Deutsche Bank says 8,000 by the end of the year. No wonder. So now's the time. All right. You can call me here, 888-961-0222. I'm Kenny Michaels. This is Striking Gold. 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All right. Oh, by the way, I hope you're watching me on YouTube right now. If you are, hey, nice to have you. Welcome aboard. You can watch me do this show live. And then you'll see, man, he really is good looking. All right, we got our gold miner. We're going to go to the phones. We're going to go to line one. We're going to talk to Regina. She's in from San Diego. Regina, good morning.
19: Good afternoon.
18: Good afternoon. Good morning, wherever we are. How are you?
19: I am doing just fine. Thank you so well.
18: Oh, you're very welcome. Well, so first I want to start this conversation off by saying congratulations on being this week's gold miner. You know, it's exciting every time I get a, I call them a gold miner because this is Striking Gold, right? So all kind of ties in. But I get very excited. I get very excited anytime someone tunes into my show and decides, you know what, I'm going to gold. And then when they go to gold, and they do very well. Then they call me and say, Mr. Michaels, I want to do more gold. And my goal, just so you know, in life is to get every senior into gold and silver in this country by the time I retire tomorrow morning. No, I'm teasing. But I want to get everybody into gold. So tell me your journey, sweetheart. What happened?
19: Well, I have to tell you, I share your same passion. I'm second time coming to you with money to invest in gold and silver, and I couldn't be happier. But I pretty much started my journey in precious metals earlier this year after being retired about 2 years.
18: Good
19: now
18: for you.
19: Which means that for about a year I was very nervous about what to do with my retirement funds, and I learned something in my retirement that money has wings and it flies away very quickly. So anyway, I had a lot of fear. I just want everybody to know I had a lot of fear. But I finally turned that fear into action, and I began to do my own research, and I started looking into precious metals. And that's when I found you and your team, and it's all turned out well for me. I'm so satisfied. I can sleep at night now because I know that I'm protected.
18: Yeah, and you know what's so funny? You say money flies away. Well, that's a great line. I got to write that down, that money has wings and it flies away. And you know why it flies away? And you know why it flies away? Because you're not, when you're in stocks, you're not in control of your money. The world around you is controlling your money. And if they make certain moves and say certain things and do certain things, your money disappears beyond your control. You're 100% right. When you're in gold, you're moving into a self-directed IRA, meaning you're the only person in control of the account. And now you're away from manipulation, and your money no longer has wings. It stays where it is.
19: And that is true. And that's why I moved a lot of my stocks and bonds out of that and into my precious metals.
18: Well, that's
19: and
18: good.
19: That's why I can sleep at night.
18: That's great. And as you probably know, because you reap the benefits of it, everyone that comes off my show, I like to give a gift of free silver because I believe in it, because I'm grateful. There would be no show without people that tune in. You people have no idea how grateful I am for everybody tuning in. You just have no idea. I mean, I know it sounds corny, but.
19: So,
18: yeah, how much free silver did you get, Regina?
19: Well, the first time around, I received $8,000 of silver from you. I know, huh? And now I will be receiving another $8,000, and I'm going to use that.
18: Listen to this. $16,000. Listen to this. $16,000.
19: Yes.
18: Given to you for free, literally for free. We don't even tax you on it. It's just my way of saying thanks for tuning in. Listen to this. Can you imagine if Bank of America, Citibank, Robert Kiyosaki, all these people are right that silver is going to triple here shortly, and now China's just created a massive silver shortage worldwide, which is fabulous if you own silver. So can you imagine just that 16 grand alone, if that triples? Can you imagine? And that was free money.
19: Oh, my goodness. That was free. And I thank you so much for it.
18: You're welcome.
19: But I thank you more that you educated me about the dollar and how it is not a reliable currency and we have to move. Don't be afraid. I would just tell everybody that, you know, you guys are professionals. You have a great reputation. You guys know the market. You know the trends as well as the ins. And I want you just to know, they want you to, you guys want us to know about it too.
18: Well,
19: it's funny. That's where you educate us.
18: It's funny that you say that because no one knows this. I'll share, you know, I share a lot of personal stuff on the radio, but I'll share this. Nobody knows how much time I spend in gathering information that I pass out on my show that try to open people's eyes. People don't realize how much time I spend on the education part because I would never move my money anywhere without being educated. Just because some schmo on the radio says, oh, the country's in debt, you should move your money. Who cares that the country's in debt? That's the country's problem. The country's always going to be in debt. There's no way the country's never going to be in debt. That's not a reason to move to gold. You have to get educated. You have to see what's going on. And apparently I'm the eyes for seniors out there. And it's worked for me. I'm in gold. It's worked for me. It's worked for you. So congrats on that. By the way, real quick, there's a lot of people tuning into this show. We have 9 people that tune in nationwide now. And so there's a lot of people tuning into this show who are kind of on the fence. They're nervous. They don't know what to do. They're getting close to retirement account. Things are crazy in the world. They're getting nervous. Any advice you'd give them, Regina?
19: Yes, I would. I would say start your journey. Start it today. Start educating yourself and do the research, and you'll find that, you know, Kenny's a good guy. And his company, they have a great reputation, and they're knowledgeable, and they will treat you right.
18: Well, that's
19: you've got to get moving.
18: That's the name of the game.
19: Well,
18: listen, congratulations to you on 16 grand in free silver. I'm glad my staff was able to help you. By the way, for being this week's gold miner, you're getting a case of Omaha steaks coming to your front door. Congratulations on that. And by the way, in that package of Omaha steaks is I think it's bacon wrapped filet mignon, you got chicken breast, you got hot dogs, you got hamburgers.
19: Oh, my goodness.
18: You even have some seasoning. And so all you got to do is make a salad, and you're good to go, darling. Okay?
19: Oh, I appreciate it so much. It was a pleasure talking to you this morning. I'll talk to you again soon, I'm sure, next week.
18: You got it. Have a great day. God bless. Bye-bye. Bye-bye. All right, the number to get me live, 888-961-0222. I'm Kenny Michaels. This is Striking Gold. You can call Golden Crest Metals directly. I keep telling you guys, go there. They're the best. 888-406-6222. Or you can go to kennysgoldquiz.com, and I'll help you. Okay, we got time. How much time before a break? How much time we got? Good. All right, did you hear what she said about the dollar? You heard what she said. How weak the dollar is. She did her own research. She got educated by me. She realized, oh, this is the right choice. Then she bought her metals. She got her free metals. She moved to a retirement account. Then she calls me the other day and says, Mr. Michaels, I want to double down. I want to do it again. And now we're doing it again. Okay? Because she's smart. She sees what's going on. Now, last week I played a video from Jim Rickards that talked about gold going to 10,000. Okay. Right after that video, Donald Trump, before the Republican midterm convention thing they had, Donald Trump gave a speech about our currency. Ladies and gentlemen, I'm going to play this for you now. If you're driving in your car, pull over because it's shocking to hear this. This is from the President of the United States currently. Listen to this.
20: Our currency is crashing and will soon no longer be the world standard. Our country's going to hell, and we're not going to be the big bar. We have power, but it's waning. In fact, it's waning in terms of our currency. And I'm not just talking about the value of our currency. I'm talking about our currency being used throughout the world. We are already reverting to third world status in many ways.
18: We are reverting to third world status in many ways. Our president says our country's going to hell. He says our currency's in trouble. Now you still want to know why everyone's running to God's money? Need I say more? That's the president of the United States of America. That's our man right there. That's the dude running the show. And by his own admission, our currency's waning. That's our president, guys. So when people say to me, well, Mr. Michaels, you know, gold is going crazy. Guys, this is nothing. I was trying to do, between last week's show and this week's show, I was trying to think to myself, you know, the public always wants to know, why is Wells Fargo making these predictions and J.P. Morgan and Bank of America and everybody's talking about high numbers for gold? And I decided to look into, where is this coming from? So how do I educate you on where it's coming from? Like, is it just fluff? Is it just fluff? Well, it can't be fluff, because in the last 5 years, gold's up 145%, silver's up 170%. So it can't be fluff. But where is this coming from? So I decided I'm going to do some research. Well, apparently the big boys at the banks, right? The big boy at B of A, the Bank of America, the big boys at Chase, the big boys at Goldman Sachs, the big boys at wherever else, all talk to President Trump. And they're hearing what I just played. And so even they're going to gold. Banks are picking up gold. Because gold is how we're going to make it through all these increases in groceries. And how do we keep up with cost of living when the stock market is garbage, garbage? And we're seniors and we have less income. And so the only way to keep up is physical gold and silver. 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
4: SRN News, I'm Bob Agnew in Washington. President Trump says he's banning CNN, MS Now, and Politico from the White House due to what he called unfavorable coverage, and he's threatening that more such media prohibitions could be forthcoming. That offers the administration's latest test of constitutional First Amendment protections, guaranteeing the freedom of the press. And President Trump often calls many in the mainstream media the fake news, saying that they have issued a number of false reports about him and in support of Democrats. President Trump officially signed the Russia sanctions bill into law Friday. That authorizes further sanctions and tariffs against Russia and the Kremlin's ongoing conflict with Ukraine. Millions in Cuba are without electricity today as the power grid shuts down. The Cuban government announced a nationwide outage on its site and gave no reason for it. Officials say they were simply activating service.
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0: Gold. Welcome back to the show. You can follow me on Instagram and Facebook by simply typing in Striking Gold with Kenny Michaels, and there you'll go. You'll be part of the movement. Everybody's jumping on the movement. I'm excited as hell. You can go to kennysgoldquiz.com and get your information filled out so I can take your IRA, your 401k, and get you out of volatility and get you into an investment that you pay a lot less tax and you keep a lot more of your money, and that's how it should be for seniors, 100%. 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All right, the number to get me live here in studio is 888-961-0222. That's the number to get me live. I'm Kenny Michaels. This is Striking Gold. All right, so when you started your retirement account, you started your retirement account, what, 30 years ago? Okay. And it took all this time, 30 some odd years, for this account to get up to where it is. And did you hear what the gold miner said when she said, I realized my money has wings and can fly away at any time. You know what that reminds me of? It reminds me of Las Vegas, a casino. You see, Wall Street is like the house in Vegas. And I know this is going to be shocking what I'm about to say, but all those beautiful hotels in Vegas with the showgirls and the white tigers and the this and that are not built by the winners. They're built by the losers. And the house in Vegas always wins. Now, that's not to say that you can't go to Vegas and spend the weekend and win $300. And you go, look at me, look at me. But how do you really become a winner in Vegas or anywhere where there's gambling? How do you become a winner? That's what I want to know. You become a winner by when you're ahead, you get up and take it with you. Then you can legitimately say, I was in Vegas this weekend and I won $500. I went with $1,000 and I came home with $1,500. That means you're a winner. I know a lot of people that go to Vegas in a $50,000 car and come back in a $200,000 bus. Okay. So all I'm telling you is this, is that when you win in Las Vegas, you only win if you take it with you. If you walk away, get up from the table and walk away. Now let's look at how the stock market works. It's gambling, right? So the only way you win in Wall Street is to get your money the hell out. Get it out. You started when you were 30 years old. You did a 401k. You're 62 right now. The thing has grown up to a certain amount. Okay, great. Those are your winnings, supposedly. Now get out. Now take it and move it to gold where you know it'll stay and you know it'll grow and you know you'll pay less tax. You know you'll keep more money. You know you'll help your heirs. Take these winnings and become a winner by taking it out. Does this make sense to you? It should. Listen, years ago when I was in Vegas, I was married to my first wife, right? I would be sitting at a blackjack table. At the time, I don't play blackjack anymore. I play some other games, but anyway, don't matter. I was playing blackjack and I'm winning. And all of a sudden, a hand came in from under my arm. It looked like Cousin It from the Addams Family. You know that Cousin It, the hand? Anyway, this hand would come under my arm and would take the chips off the table. And I'm like, who's this? And I turn around and it's, well, now my ex-wife, but at the time my wife. And I'm like, what are you doing? Well, I'm going shopping at the mall. I'm like, wait a minute. You're like the government. I make the money and you take it. Okay. Now imagine this. You're in the stock market with your retirement account. Your retirement account goes up. Then Uncle Sam says, then when you go to take it, Uncle Sam's hand comes under your arm and says, hey, Cousin It here, I get a good chunk of that money. And you're like, wait a minute. Well, that's the way it works. Those are the rules. Those are their rules. But if you're in gold, there ain't no hand coming up from underneath. Actually, I shouldn't say that. There is a hand coming up from underneath, but it's a tiny little hand. It takes, and the smaller the hand, the smaller the money can fit in the hand, right? Right? Like if I take a hand of a kitten, it can only hold so much. That's the beauty of being in gold, meaning when the government takes your money and you're in gold, they get very little. See, you get more. But when you're in the stock market, they are taking the bulk of the money. They're the ex-wife coming underneath your arm and taking your winnings from winning in Vegas to go shopping. You understand? Essentially, the stock market is gambling. The house always wins. And how does Wall Street operate? Has anybody ever realized how Wall Street operates? They operate on your money. So when Regina said, I realize my money has wings and can fly away, she ain't kidding. And it's beyond her control. Once you go to gold, you're in control. Remember when Trump said, he tweeted, he who holds the gold makes the rules. I said this on a past show. I said, when you're in the stock market, you're playing by their rules, FYI. When you're in gold, they're playing by your rules. And I love that. I love that. Because now it's my way or the highway, baby. I earned it and I'm keeping it. Period. Okay. Now, one thing I'm going to play for you again is the Jim Rickards video, in case you missed it, about gold going to 10,000 by the end of the year. I'm going to play this and we're going to talk about it. Go ahead. Go ahead.
1: The confidence cracks when people start to question whether the government has things under control. Money flows to gold. And it's just getting started. My target is $10,000 per ounce. And I believe we could see it before the end of 2026. Even $20,000 is not out of the question. But the higher gold rises, the more likely it becomes. Once gold gets rolling, the mass itself starts working in its favor.
0: Okay, so he says, when there's cracks in the armor, when people feel like the government doesn't have things under control. Now, this is not a dig on President Trump, but he's only one person. The government is our government as a whole. Do you think the government has everything under control? Yes or no? Yes or no? Answer the question. Call in here to the show right now. Call in and tell me if you think the government has everything under control. The number here is 888-961-0222. Call it right now. Call that number right now. The amazing Wendy's waiting for you. She's got a bib on. She's drooling to get a call. Okay, so call her, 888-961-0222. You tell me if you think the government has everything under control. You tell me if you see cracks in the armor. Because he just said, when there's cracks in the armor and people don't feel like the government has everything under control, they go to gold. And he says, that's why it's going to 10,000. And then Trump, of all people, Trump takes that video himself and pushes it out on his personal Truth Social worldwide. Wow. And then we played the video this morning, and if you missed it, I'll give you one in 1 minute. I'll play it again. But then Trump after that talks about our currency and our country going to hell. Does that sound to you like the government has everything under control? No. And when you're a senior, you can't afford to be a victim of choices the government makes. You cannot. Because you're a senior, like me. And we make less money when we retire. And we got to have our money because we got to survive. We can't live on Kraft mac and cheese. So now you want to know why gold's soaring and silver's soaring. And now silver's going to go bananas now, folks, because China just created a massive silver shortage by sucking up a lot of the silver that's out there now. So now they've made a massive silver shortage, which is exciting as hell if it's in your IRA. Physical silver, not paper garbage. Don't buy gold stock. Don't buy silver stock. Don't let your financial advisor tell you to buy that. You are buying trash with a capital T. Okay? All right, if you missed earlier the video, if you're just joining my show right now and you missed what I played, that President Trump said right after Rickard said gold's going to 10,000, listen to what Trump says. I'll play it again. Go ahead.
2: Our currency is crashing and will soon no longer be the world standard. Our country's going to hell, and we're not going to be the big bar. We have power, but it's waning. In fact, it's waning in terms of our currency. And I'm not just talking about the value of our currency. I'm talking about our currency being used throughout the world. We are already reverting to third world status in many ways.
0: We are already reverting to third world status in many ways. Third world. Welcome to United States, Stan. Okay, there's Pakistan, Afghanistan, now there's United States, Stan. Okay, welcome. From a currency standpoint is what he's talking about. Now you want to know why everybody's predicting gold to explode? Now you want to know why? People say, Mr. Michaels, how sure is this that gold's going to go up? Listen, there's only two things that are sure, death and taxes. However, one of those two items, and it's not death, but one of those two items you can control, and that's the taxes. You can't control dying. We're all going to go, right? But before we go, we can control what we give back. And there are, there's not a lot, but there's a few radio shows out there that are trying to imitate Striking Gold with Kenny Michaels. They're not very good because they don't give any information. They're not, all they tell you is move your money because the country's in debt. Ladies and gentlemen, the country will always be in debt. To hell with that. Why do I say that? Because it's not your problem. What are you going to do about it? You're going to get out of bed tomorrow morning and go, that's it. That's it. I'm calling Trump. I'm taking over the books. And this country not going to be in debt anymore. Really? The country will always be in debt. That's not a reason to move to gold. It's always been in debt. And it always will be in debt. That's not why seniors should move their retirement accounts to gold. You move to gold to keep more of your money, keep up with price increases, keep up with inflation. And when you retire, you keep more of your money. When you move to gold, you move into low risk. You move into low tax. You move into high growth. That's why you move to gold. That's why you go to kennysgoldquiz.com. Fill out the information. It takes 2 seconds. And then you'll get me helping you move into gold, your retirement account, your cash. Same thing with, or call Golden Crest Metals, 888-406-6222, 888-406-6222. You know, the people who say, oh, the country's in debt. Look, debt's gone up to $41 trillion. The country's in debt. Quick, move to gold. Okay, that's like saying, ready for this? You guys better pay your credit cards because I have debt. Think about what I just said. When this show's over, you better open your checkbook, pay all your debts off because I have debt. That's what it's saying. And you're going to say, Mr. Michaels, if you have debt, that's your problem. That's right. If the country has debt, that's their problem. Why is it yours? Why should your retirement account help with their debt? You didn't put them in debt. Right? It wasn't your fault the country went to debt. Right? It wasn't your fault the dollar sinking. It wasn't your fault that nobody wants a U.S. dollar. So why should you give money to help their boo-boos, their mistakes? That's stupid. That's like saying, again, I'm in debt. So because I'm in debt, you all need to pay your bills. How's that going to help my debt? Or better yet, hey, ladies and gentlemen, I'm in debt. So everybody give me the money you're earning on your retirement account and your cash. Send it to me here in studio so I can pay my debt. You're going to be like, well, dude, this guy's nuts. As long as you're in stocks, you're helping pay off the national debt. Now, you could say, well, I'm an American. And okay, well, that's great. That's great. Get on your high horse, put your red, white, and blue hat on, right? And with an eagle cape and get on your white horse and ride down the streets. That's great, Mr. Patriot. The bottom line is this, okay? Charity begins at home. And home is you. Charity begins at home. We take care of ourselves first. Okay? We take care of ourselves first. Okay? And I'm going to come up with a hat and a saying that says, MASFA. M-S-F-A. MASFA. Trump's got MAGA. I got MASFA. Make seniors first again. Make seniors first again. MASFA. Hard to pronounce, but very powerful. Because at the end of the day, no one's going to take care of us seniors except us. And so at the end of the day, we're getting tired. Our bodies are wearing out. I lost my dog a few days ago because he was a senior. His body gave out. And as our body gives out, we earn less money. But that doesn't stop groceries up 29% and airfare up 29% and a car up 36% and homes up 46% and inflation up 30%. How does a senior survive? You go to gold. Because when all this crazy stuff happens in the world, gold is on its way. That's what they say. And it keeps going. Keeps going. Silver is going. They say it's going to triple. Bank of America says that. So does Citibank. So does Robert Kiyosaki. And China just basically helped us out. Let's go. Thank you, China, again. So call Golden Crest Metals right now, 888-406-6222. They're there right now. You call them up, say, hey, I am listening to this crazy guy on the radio. He's very good looking. His name's Kenny Michaels. He's the Brad Pitt of precious metals, the sexiest man on air. And I want to move my retirement account into physical gold and silver because I'm tired of giving, giving, giving. Now it's time to get. Okay? And that's really what it is. As long as you're in paper stocks, realize this, you're in a casino. And the house always wins. It always wins. Why do you think Vegas used to give steak and eggs for $1.99? Steak and eggs for $1.99. Okay? Because they didn't need to charge for the food because the house always wins. Right? And here we are. Gold has tripled the Dow Jones in the last 5 years.

0: You worry about you and the legacy you leave. That's what you worry about. These yahoos who get on radio and do a gold, they call it a gold show. It's not a gold show, trust me when I tell you. And they say, well, you know, the dollar's sinking. You should move to gold because the country's in debt. That's not your problem. What are you going to do about it? I mean, I'm in debt. Can you all do something about it, please? Hello, I'm in debt. You all going to help me out here? That's the point. If I'm in debt, that's my problem. Right? You got to take care of you. Now, if you're listening to this show and you're 28 years old, thanks for tuning in, but this show doesn't apply to you because you got Father Time on your side. But for guys like me at 64, 58, 59, 72, and people that are taking distributions from their retirement account and you're sitting in stocks, well, congratulations to you. You're helping pay off the national debt. Congratulations. You're a proud patriot. Good for you. Go get them, Tiger. Go get them, Tiger. Go pay a lot of tax so they can pay off the national debt. You save the world, Tiger. But for me? Yeah, no thanks. I'm a senior. And my money's mine. And that's how this works. I gave. I paid taxes my whole life. I gave. Now my IRA is in an asset that only I control. It's in an asset that's real. It's in an asset that's growing. It's in an asset that saves me a hell of a lot of money. It's in an asset that's low risk. It's in an asset that's high growth. It's in an asset that protects my heirs and my children and grandchildren. Yep, my turn. So, hope you have the same attitude I do. It's time to take care of your money. Okay, and gold here, they're saying it's going to, it's hitting everywhere I look says 10,000 by the end of the year. I hope they're right because it's fabulous what's going on. And now we have a silver shortage created by China. So that's going to help silver explode. Now's your time. 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That gets you me, and I'll help you personally. I work for you. You don't work for me. Keep that in mind. Lastly, don't forget to follow me on Instagram and Facebook. Type in Striking Gold with Kenny Michaels. Join the movement. Everybody is. Hey, this is Kenny Michaels, host of the show Striking Gold. Thank you so much for making us and me a part of your morning. I'm grateful to you. Congrats to our gold miner. Congratulations to you on the 16,000 free silver and a case of Omaha Steaks. I'm Kenny Michaels. This is Striking Gold. God bless. We'll see you next week. Bye.
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12: 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The latest headlines, key analysis, big interviews, and the stories that hit home on your days off.
14: 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I'm Christina Ruffini.
15: I'm David Gura, alongside Lisa Mateo. It is Saturday, September the 19th, and a lot of news on this Saturday morning coming out of the White House in Washington, D.C., where you should say the president is preparing for this big summit that he has coming up, Christina, in just a few days' time. The president of China making his way to Washington for all manner of talks, many of which will focus on trade, AI, critical minerals, and as Nick Burns, the former ambassador to China, pointed out to us, this is the first of what could be three conversations these leaders could have one-on-one in the months ahead if this one goes well. So obviously a hugely consequential relationship and one we're going to be watching very closely here play out over the course of the next few days.
14: Absolutely. And we have some breaking news out of the White House. I'm going to tease that a bit. But before we get to that, we're going to go to Lisa Mateo with the updates.
16: All right. Let's see what happened last night in Washington. Thousands of protesters, they took to the John F. Kennedy Center. And this was last night to protest President Donald Trump's plans for the performing arts facility. The president, who has been fighting to have his name placed on the building, he's threatened to tear it down. Now, the Kennedy Center board, they voted Tuesday to close the center indefinitely for repairs. And that came hours after a U.S. district judge blocked their plans to return Trump's name to the facility. President Trump was busy yesterday making a number of announcements, including the U.S. reaching a security deal with Greenland. In a social media post, the president said his administration reached an agreement with Denmark, giving the U.S. permanent control over security for Greenland. The leaders of Denmark and Greenland, they said they expect the pact to be signed next week at the UN General Assembly. President Trump also signed a Russia sanctions bill into law. The move allows him to impose tariffs on countries that purchase Russian petroleum products. The top five purchasers, including China, India, and U.S. allies like Turkey, may be impacted. Now, opponents argue it could open the door to tariffs on the entire European Union. And from a press ban onto health care, President Trump, he announced that 50 states will join a program to provide a more competitive pricing for some Medicaid drugs. Now, he claims a plan will save billions on prescription drug costs.
7: This will save states billions and billions of dollars per year on drugs and allow them to invest those savings in providing better health care and higher quality service for the American people.
16: An order that strikes at the heart of the First Amendment. We're talking about this. In a social media post, President Trump said CNN, MS Now, and Politico were all banned from the White House effective immediately due to what he called unfavorable coverage. The president defended his decision during a press conference yesterday.
7: It's really just cumulative stories over the last few years. You get sick of it.
16: The president also threatened to bar other outlets from the executive mansion. MS Now says its journalists, they were banned from the White House this morning. In a social media post, the news outlet said, in part, MS Now intends to take any and all steps necessary to defend our First Amendment rights. David and Christina.
15: Right, Lisa, thank you very much. Appreciate that. As I said, Christina, incredibly busy week here in the U.S. Yes, in Washington, D.C., but in New York as well. It's the start of the U.N. General Assembly. And this is, as you've pointed out, something that happens every year, and often there's skepticism that anything tangible is going to come out of it. But to what you were saying with Suzanne Maloney a little while back, this is a year in which there is the chance for there to be kind of substantive developments when it comes to what's been happening in the Middle East.
17: I think also we were talking about kind of the waning influence of the UN, but Susan pointed out correctly, it matters just because these people all are in the same city at the same time.
15: Yeah.
17: And especially with this president, with this White House, there's this sense of object permanence. The president often goes with the last person who was in front of him when he's making policy decisions. So there's this, you know, ethos of you need to get in front of this White House. You need to talk to these officials face to face, and you need to make your case, or someone else might get in there and make theirs instead.
15: And interesting just to see sort of what issues percolate. Obviously, this development that we saw late yesterday about Greenland and the U.S. coming to the security agreement, that can
17: yes.
15: be codified here on the sidelines of the U.N. General
17: A little bit
15: Assembly.
17: Of division about how significant that is
15: yes.
17: and how different it was from the pre-existing agreement. But
15: we'll
17: I'm
15: see
17: sure.
15: here as President
17: we'll
15: Trump comes
17: that.
15: To New York in the days ahead. All right, we're about 6 weeks out from the midterm elections, and Vice President J.D. Vance is stumping in states with competitive races, including in Iowa, which has been a Republican stronghold for a decade. He called Democrats a part of, quote, lunatics, while defending President Trump's record. And earlier this week, this is what he said on the All In podcast.
18: Give us another chance, or give us another couple of years to continue to work on the amazing things that we've been doing for the past 2 years.
17: But of course, as many politicians often are, the vice president may be looking beyond the next 2 years to a possible 2028 run for the White House. Vanity Fair contributing writer Chris Whipple is out with a new piece, God and Vance at Yale, which dives deeper into his years at Yale Law School. And he interviewed a lot of allies and friends who have shaped his thinking. And Chris joins us now. Chris, this was a very interesting read. I'm wondering how long it took you to get through all of these interviews. There's a lot of standouts for me, but I'm wondering if one particular conversation stood out to you that kind of solidifies what people make of the individual that is J.D. Vance.
19: Yeah, well, thanks for having me. It was a fascinating journey. I spent about 6 months on this piece on J.D. Vance, trying to unravel the mystery of who he is. We don't really know to this point. I went to Yale Law School, where he spent his formative years. And, you know, at first, nobody wanted to talk to me. The subject is politically radioactive. But I got my big break in the form of an interview with Amy Chua, better known as the Tiger Mother, for that sensational book she wrote back in the day about tough love parenting. Well, she was a Yale law professor when J.D. Vance landed there. She took him under his wing and really helped to create his trajectory. There would have been no hillbilly elegy without her. She also befriended a young girl, daughter of Indian immigrants, who always sat in the front row of her contracts class. Her name was Usha. She was far and away the breakout star of that class.
17: That stood out to me a lot, at people saying how brilliant she was, even comparatively, like she was the star.
19: Yeah, so the answer to your question is that the most interesting interview for sure was with Amy Chua, who, of course, very rarely talks about J.D. Vance, but opened up to me.
15: You know, I'm very curious how important Yale was to the formation of who J.D. Vance is today. So he was in the military. We know a lot about his upbringing because of the memoir that he wrote, that Amy Chua was so instrumental in getting to publishers and getting out there and promoting, certainly, when that book came out. How did he find navigating the place, this storied American institution, obviously a place where folks from decidedly different backgrounds than J.D. Vance's have been and thrived in the past? Was it a place that welcomed him, where he felt welcomed while he was a student there?
19: The answer is he navigated it with great difficulty. He, by all accounts, was a lost soul at Yale Law School, had no idea what he wanted to do, didn't want to be a lawyer, he knew that much. So he was looking, casting about for some kind of purpose in life. He'd been an atheist in Iraq, where he was a public affairs officer for the Marines, came back bitterly opposed to that war. And of course, that informed his belief in no forever wars. He was against Trump's pointless war of choice in Iran until he decided to be for it, as we all know. That's another story we can get to.
14: I did want to ask you a little bit about those shifting tides, because you mentioned his conversion to Catholicism. You also have his kind of conversion to Republicanism, and you write about in the 2016 race, I mean, he loathed Donald Trump, and you report that he was on a mission. He even reached out to the Clinton campaign saying, "I hate Hillary, but I hate Trump more. Trump can't win. He can't win. Hillary's going to lose, but she doesn't have to." How did he go from there to where he is now?
19: Yeah, really amazing, previously unreported story that I stumbled across. Vance, particularly considering what Vance was saying at the time during the election of 2016, he said he couldn't bring himself to vote for Hillary Clinton or Donald Trump. And yet, behind the scenes, he was reaching out to the Clinton campaign, giving advice to on how Hillary could win. He said to an intermediary, "I hate Hillary Clinton, but I hate Trump more. He cannot win. Hillary is going to lose, but she doesn't have to. You need to get her out of Miami and stop hanging around with Beyonce and get her to the Midwestern states." 6 weeks before the election, I report, and nobody's denied this, that he reached out to Jake Sullivan, Clinton's top aide. They had a conversation in which Vance said, "You got to fix this deplorable thing," her unforced error about Trump supporters, you may remember, "and she's got to focus." It's a pretty amazing story.
15: Jake Sullivan, of course, with ties to Yale Law School, so that very much the locus of this entire universe. You know, I asked you sort of how he was able to comport himself, how he found Yale Law School. How about upon the publication of this book, when he became a real darling to folks who had a background very different from his own? I remember covering the Allen & Company conference in Sun Valley, summer camp for billionaires, right after that book came out, and J.D. Vance was in attendance, embraced by that crowd of plutocrats.
14: Yeah, I was a producer on a Sunday show at a different network at the time, and we had him on, and everybody was coming in to meet him because they were so excited to meet him.
15: He had that kind of wider embrace, and I guess I look at that moment as one in which he could have gone one of two ways. Yes, he went down this path, obviously, of embracing Trumpism, but was it equally likely he could have gone down the other path? He was getting into venture capital. He was, again, wined and dined by a lot of oligarchs and plutocrats. It could have gone a different way, Chris, couldn't it have?
19: Well, he went down that path for quite a while until he did that sharp U-turn in 2020 when Peter Thiel came along with $16 million for his for the PAC when Vance was running for Senator of Ohio. And that was when Vance went to see Trump, and the two of them hit it off despite everything. You know, I tell the story about how he met Tucker Carlson, his good pal. They were fellow conservative firebrands. And Carlson is a fascinating part of this story. They became good friends, and they met, ironically, at a so-called CEO summit. Huh. And Carlson said to me, "I'm embarrassed to tell you where we met." At that point, I think that...
0: Hey, I am Brant, and her name is Sherry, and she's a friend and a colleague of mine, and we were just praying for her, actually, because she had a major surgery she just went through.
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19: Accountable, beginning with this heavy baggage of Trump's record that he has to carry. But look, Marco Rubio is the favorite of the traditional GOP. He's certainly the favorite of all the donors. He's certainly the favorite of the Israeli lobby. So he's got a lot of advantages. And there is, of course, the wild card, which may be the biggest potential threat to Vance of all. And that is the president himself, because the moment J.D. Vance starts to get attention and traction and running ads and having rallies, guess who's not going to want that to share that spotlight? A very prominent White House correspondent who's been following Trump for years said to me on background, that's the moment when Trump will destroy him. It's inevitable.
15: You highlight this in stark relief. Great anecdote here is a frequent White House guest points out these days special visitors to the Oval Office get a specially emblazoned hat that keeps them in a closet between the private dining room and the Oval Office. They don't say Trump Vance. They say Trump 2028. Chris, you have done so much great reporting on this White House. Christina asking about the process of reporting this, and you talked about kind of the radioactivity of stories. You did such a wonderful profile of Susie Wiles and the rest of the team there within the White House that caused such a stir. So you have a particular skill or facility for that. I'm curious what you make, as you've observed it, of the relationship between Donald Trump and J.D. Vance. What have we learned about the way, yes, he's kind of comported himself ideologically, but kind of made himself somebody who can be a complement to this unique president?
19: I think it's complicated. I think that Trump, on the one hand, feels that J.D. has been useful to him. J.D. has been pretty loyal. I mean, as I alluded to before, not easy to go from a guy who was all about opposing forever wars to being chief cheerleader for Trump's pointless war of choice in Iran. That's above and beyond the call of duty, but Vance has gone there. On the other hand, I'm told by people who are in a position to know that Trump loves to just needle him and torture him behind closed doors. He will say to people who come through the Oval, "You guys stuck me with this guy, didn't you? You know, I mean, it, that kind of thing." So. We'll see how it all ends, but if I were J.D. Vance, there's a cautionary figure, and his name is Mike Pence. I would be careful.
14: Before we let you go, since you have been in and around covering this White House for quite some time, we have an announcement from the president that he's going to ban MSNBC, CNN, and Politico from the White House. Unclear if he's talking about the pool, if he's talking about the small pool. Talk about the relationship between this president and the press, because at one point he does talk more to the press than we ever heard from President Biden, but he also wants the press to only cover him in a certain way. How does that work, and do you think this is enforceable, his latest decree?
19: Well, it's absurd, of course, and it's part of Trump's, distorted reality. He lives on another planet in which he thinks that the press should be cheerleaders. That's not planet Earth, it's planet Trump. So I think that the reality is that this is likely bluster, and it won't happen. But even if he should evict CNN and Politico and MS Now, you know, it's they're not going to be missing all that much, frankly. Okay. And they'll continue to report. I, you know, nobody's welcomed me into the Oval since my piece on Susie Wild. So Chris, I would say just go keep at it.
3: Keep at it. This is there from Chris Whipple there, contributing editor, contributing writer for Vanity Fair. His latest piece is on J.D. Vance. And his storied career there at Yale Law School. Worth checking out, and worth checking out Chris's book on Chiefs of Staff of the White House.
17: All right, well, thanks. 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We are going to talk to Utah Governor coming up live. Spencer Cox is going to be joining us straight ahead on Bloomberg This Weekend.
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2: Well, it's been just over 1 year since the shocking murder of Charlie Kirk on the campus of Utah Valley University, his death sparking a national conversation about political discourse and violence, leading to calls to tone down rhetoric with less than 2 months until the midterm elections.
14: That's right. Utah's governor has led the charge for political civility. Republican Spencer Cox served as chair of the National Governors Association, and he's the author of a new book, Off-Ramp, How to Be a Peacemaker in the Age of Contempt. Governor, it's very nice to see you again, although, frankly, I do miss the very excellent hat you wore last time you joined us.
2: Down at the stockyards.
14: Down the stockyards. Yes. But I do understand it may not have fit in the studio today. I want to start on the news that we were just discussing, which is the president has at least nominally banned three major outlets from the White House. MSNBC, CNN, and Politico said it's a free press ban. If you're talking about civility and political discourse, what role does the press play in that conversation?
7: Well, certainly the press plays a very important role, and we have a First Amendment for a reason. It's something I believe in. And yet, I think the press has played a role in some of the divisiveness that we've seen in our country over the past decade, for sure. Look, it's a tough business, as you know. And just like politicians, the conflict entrepreneurs out there, the algorithmic driven nature of our politics and our entertainment and quite frankly, our news, to make money, you got to get eyeballs. And it's much easier to get people addicted to outrage and to get the clicks. You got to say the more extreme things, and that type of reporting can certainly lead to a bigger divide in our country. Also, it's easier than ever to just surround yourself with media voices that you want to hear. I don't have to listen to anybody on the other side of the aisle if I never want to. There's plenty of news that just makes me feel better about my own views of the world.
2: You know, so we had this conversation. It occurs to me we should set some definitional ground rules here. So when we talk about civility, how do you define the term? What should we be aspiring for here when it comes to civility?
7: Yeah, well, I actually don't like the term civility very much, only because the way it's defined today in our country is kind of this milquetoast idea that we all just need to go along to get along, kind of a kumbaya version. And while I do believe we need to be nicer to each other, that's not what I'm arguing for. I actually believe we need more disagreement, but we need better disagreement. We need healthier conflict. I'm not asking anyone to compromise their values or their strongly held principles. What I am asking people to do is to disagree without the contempt. And contempt is this idea that I don't just disagree with you, but I despise you, that you're beneath me, that half the country is just evil and irredeemable. And I don't believe that. And it's terrible for our politics and for our souls. And so this idea that we should be able to debate the actual issues and treat our opponents with dignity and respect has been core to our values for 250 years. And if we're going to avoid more political violence, we've got to get back on track.
14: I mean, but how do you do that when, do you think the leader of your party, who you mentioned the word evil, he uses that word quite a bit, would you prefer to see more constructive Sure. rhetoric coming out of the White House?
7: Yeah, well, he and I have had these conversations. It's no secret that I didn't support him in 2016 or 2020. And it was actually after an attempted assassination on his life that I wrote him a long letter about this very thing. And we've had these conversations. It's an area where we have disagreement. And so, yeah, I...
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6: 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Do you think demanding loyalty from voters does the party a disservice?
7: Well, loyalty has always been an important part of politics, and we can demand it all we want, but certainly I make the case that every voter, every person has agency, and we actually get to decide. We get the type of politics we deserve. We always have. And so if we want something different, then we, the people, have to be a little different. One of the most concerning things that I write about in the book is if you go back, 10, 15 years, only about 5% of Americans had lost a close personal friend or a family member to politics. That number has more than quadrupled over the past 10 years. Far too many Americans have given up on a friendship or a family member because of politics. And that is far more damaging, I think, than anything our political leaders are doing. These are the choices that we are making. And we have some real important practical tips in there about how to repair those relationships, how to have a conversation with someone who disagrees with you. Maybe to get offline, I think that's the most important thing. Get off the algorithms, go out, touch grass, talk to normal Americans about what's happening and what they're worried about in their lives. And what you'll find is it's not worth giving up friendships or family members to any political leader, not to me, not to a president. We're just not worth it, you guys. Taylor Swift might be worth it for some people, but definitely not politicians.
3: Yeah, we'll take this in kind of a strange direction, perhaps. We're having this conversation now about AI and advances that we're seeing in technology, and there's kind of a similar distance that's emerging between those of us who maybe have some technical facility but don't really understand AI at a granular level, don't know where all of this is headed. And I think that's what we kind of see in stark relief today. What we've seen over the course of this last week is some of the fear being manifest by having kind of a limited understanding of where we are, where things are going, where they might lead, and what that might mean for humanity more broadly. I use that preamble just to ask you sort of about the wider applicability of this book. I mean, we're talking about political polarization, but what about that? Just kind of the other gaps that we see in our society today that have grown wider and wider, and I think of the one just between, again, the high-tech sector and the rest of us who are kind of operating in this world. You brought up algorithms just a minute ago, navigating a world where we might not just know all of the parameters of it in the way that a select few do.
7: You know, well, certainly there's a fear that is out there. There's this we feel unsettled right now. I think there's a lack of rootedness. You know, I used to when I was in college, we were taught that all politics is local, and now certainly it's the opposite. All politics is national, and that's very unhealthy when you have this kind of outside locus of control. Psychologists will tell you that leads to really terrible mental health and a lot of anger, where you feel like you can't control anything. It's really important that we get back to local, that we start to care more about our community, about our neighbors, about our families, about the institutions closest to us, our faith, and less about what's happening at the national level. That will give us that sense of rootedness that we need. It also turns out that there's this huge perception gap that if you interview 1,000 Republicans and 1,000 Democrats on the 20 most contentious issues, we're really about this far apart. But this perception gap is deeply problematic. If you ask Republicans what Democrats believe, you ask Democrats what Republicans believe, we're a mile apart. And so that leads to a lot of distrust with each other, even though when we actually sit down and have the conversations with our neighbors, who we think are very different than us, they're not Hassan Piker. They're not Tucker Carlson. They're just like us. And that's what we're, you know, that's what I'm really hoping we can do more of. Now, on the AI issue particularly, it's interesting because I think, you know, the data center backlash really isn't a backlash against the data center itself. It's about all of these insecurities we feel towards this new technology that we frankly didn't ask for, and that may be coming for our jobs or our kids. And this is one area where there actually is a tremendous amount of bipartisan agreement. About 90% of Americans are concerned about AI and data centers and what the future holds. And I actually think this could be a moment. It turns out that the people who know the least about it are scared about it, and the people who know the most about it are also fearful about it. A chance for us to maybe come together and work on a really tough and potentially existential issue together as Americans, both Republicans and Democrats.
14: Governor, before we let you go, I do want to ask you the same question we asked Senator Chris Coons last week, and that is, do you think Congress, do you think legislators understand AI well enough to regulate it?
7: I absolutely do not think they understand AI enough to regulate it, and that concerns me as well. But look, we always get presented with these false choices, and we've certainly seen it this week. It's either we don't do anything at all, or we have complete regulatory capture with a moat around these companies to protect the big guys and not let anybody in, which is ridiculous to any thoughtful human being out there that those are our two choices. I can tell you what we've done in Utah. We hired one of the foremost experts on AI from a university here in our state. We created an AI policy lab where these experts and his team work with companies who come in with new products, AI chatbots for mental health, AI chatbots for kids. We're working with AI in the medical field as well. And we actually have experts that sit down, mm-hmm. look at what these companies are doing, work closely with them, not for regulatory capture purposes, but just so they can then help us in government put appropriate guardrails around to protect the health and safety of Utahns without slowing down companies, without making them unable to develop the products that they're interested in. And it's been wildly popular with the citizens of Utah, wildly popular with legislators, and wildly popular with the companies that are developing these new tools, because they also don't want to go out and kill.
8: Governor, we got to go.
7: People.
8: I'm sorry to cut you off. It's Governor Spencer Proctor, the governor of Utah, joining us here on Bloomberg This Weekend. Stay with us. His new book, Off Ramp, How to Be a Peacemaker in an Age of Contempt.
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40: Thank you for joining us live on Bloomberg This Weekend. I'm Lisa Mateo. Let's update you on today's top stories. Secretary of Defense Pete Hegseth, he spoke to staff at Saronic Technologies yesterday during an Arsenal of Freedom tour stop in Texas. Now, during his speech, Hegseth took time to mention the war in Iran.
41: We'll do our job no matter what.
0: Hey, I am Brant, and her name is Sherry, and she's a friend and a colleague of mine, and we were just praying for her, actually, because she had a major surgery she just went through.
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40: He made on stage. Sheeran has said he was not responsible for the decision. Now, Forbes is reporting that tickets to the Philadelphia tour were slashed by nearly 50% over the controversy. And now ticket prices rise for Macklemore's solo concert after this as well.
2: We just talked about political divisiveness. There's some very heated rhetoric.
3: I feel like I should not opine on anything.
2: Oh, no. I will just say this was very heated rhetoric on both sides of this debate on the interwebs.
3: Okay. For
2: thanks,
3: sure.
2: Lisa.
3: Thank you.
2: You got it. All right, New York City is hiring dozens of sophisticated investigators to sift companies' own data for evidence they might be ripping off consumers.
4: Sam Levine, the commissioner of the city's Department of Consumer and Worker Protection, is building a 36-person bureau of data scientists, technologists, and economists who will extract and analyze what he describes as billions of records to help New York City build cases against predatory corporations and practices. The commissioner joins us now. Sam, great to see you.
5: Great to be here.
4: Talk about what you're putting together here, what the model for this is, and what you hope it's going to achieve here in the months ahead.
5: Well, when I took office on January 1st, the commitment I made to the mayor and to the city was that we were going to eliminate ripoffs in New York City. That was going to be our mission. We were going to fight ripoffs. But the reality is, and I think we heard this from Governor Cox earlier, a lot of the ripoffs New Yorkers are experiencing today are high-tech ripoffs. Whether it's calling an Uber and having no idea how that price was set, delivery workers who aren't getting paid what they're owed, going into the grocery store and seeing one price at the aisle and then a much higher price when you check out. And we need government that's capable of responding to these high-tech ripoffs. Rather than being afraid of them, bringing on the best experts in the world so that we can hold companies accountable for ripping off New Yorkers and get money back in people's pockets.
2: You know, not to mix some metaphors here, but are you tilting at windmills? Because this does seem like a game of whack-a-mole, because every time you legislate for something, it seems like there's a workaround or another way to do this, especially when you're dealing with these companies that do have so much data-driven oomph behind their pricing decisions or things like that.
5: I think it's a really smart point, but the reality is, we don't always need new laws. We need people who can understand how the law protects New Yorkers today. New York already prohibits deceptive practices. New York already prohibits unconscionable practices. New York already says that you're entitled to a predictable schedule, to protected time off, to minimum pay if you're delivering food. What we need to build is the expertise inside government to make sure those laws actually have force, to make sure that companies can't use AI or algorithms to skirt those laws and rip off New Yorkers. That's exactly what we're going to do with this new division.
4: What's the pitch that you're making to technologists I mentioned, the economists, who might consider going into public service now? Why is this a job that you think should be enticing or appealing to somebody who wants to get into this world?
5: Well, it's not to get rich, I'm sorry to say. You're not going to get rich working for the city of New York, but what you will do is play a key role, I think, in the most exciting economic justice agency in the United States today. We are bringing on some of the best people, bringing the most exciting cases. We have a mayor that's made the largest investment in consumer and worker protection in the history of New York City. This is a really exciting time to be a New York City government, especially with what's happened in Washington with the pullback of federal agencies when it comes to protecting consumers and workers. DCWP and New York City will be in the lead. So if you are excited about shaping public policy so that it serves working people instead of just tech oligarchs, come apply nyc.gov/jobs. We are hiring.
2: I was going to ask you, just kind of hit on it, with the implosion of CFPB and some of this enforcement kind of going away. I remember before I left D.C., I had a fight with a gym chain about a fee that was, it went very viral because everybody had experienced this. And somebody said, well, like, report them. And there was no one to report them to. Is the hope that cities like New York and maybe state and local governments will step in and try to fill this void?
5: It's not only the hope, it is what we are doing every day. I'll give you the example you mentioned. Gyms that make it hard to cancel. The FTC, the Federal Trade Commission, where I used to work, has largely given up the fight against these illegal subscription traps. New York City, in my first 6 months of the Mamdani administration, we banned subscription traps in New York. That rule takes effect October 1st. Starting October 1st, if there's a subscription that you can't cancel, go to nyc.gov/consumers and we'll fight for you. And that's sort of the broader message I have for the people of New York. Don't despair because Washington is failing. Don't despair because you think tech companies are just going to run the economy going forward. We actually have people inside New York City government committed to making the economy more fair. And thanks to this division, people act who actually understand how the economy is working and can hold companies accountable for these ripoffs.
4: You look at your agenda, what you hope to accomplish. Are there institutions or places or sectors that you're targeting first? How are you triaging what you hope to tackle in the position?
5: Well, we know that the gig sector in particular is causing a lot of so-called gig sectors, causing a lot of harm to both consumers and workers. You know, if you and I both called a rideshare today, an Uber and a Lyft, let's say we were going to the same destination, I bet we would get different prices. If you and I were Uber drivers or Lyft drivers, I'm not calling out any particular company, I bet we might get different compensation for that same ride. I think it's really important the government just doesn't say, well, that's what the companies decided is fair. We just got to let them do it. That's basically the position the Trump administration has taken. Let's let companies regulate themselves. I think if you look at the history of tech in this country, that has not gone very well. That is why I am so committed to making sure we have people who can actually understand why different people are being charged different prices. Different drivers are being given different earnings. We need to make sure that this technology is working for consumers, for workers, rather than against them.
2: What is the timeline for this, and where does the enforcement come in? Because it seems to me this is all well and good, but if you can't actually enforce it, those New Yorkers who you just said don't lose faith are going to lose that faith pretty quickly.
5: I think you're going to see us moving very quickly. Some of our data scientists are already in place. We are hiring a lot more. You're going to see in the weeks to come some of the most significant rulemakings and enforcement actions in the history of DCWP. Rulemakings and enforcement actions that don't fear tech, that don't fear sophisticated AI, that recognize that this is now part of our economy and work to make sure that it's actually working for people and working for consumers. So you're going to see follow-up very quickly.
4: You, formerly in this government, Lena Khan, who is at the FTC up here in New York, I gather advising the mayor, Rohit Chopra, another person from the CFPB, who I believe is doing the same. Fair to kind of assess this as you taking best practices from what you all learned in Washington and bringing it here? How do you see the kind of line of continuity between your tenure during the Biden administration, what we see here today?
5: Absolutely. I worked for Rohit Chopra for a number of years when he was at the FTC. We called out how the Facebook settlement did not put real restrictions on Facebook stealing people's data. And I think we were proven right. I worked for Lena Khan for 4 years. We built an office of technology that allowed us to bring groundbreaking cases against Rite Aid for using biased facial recognition, Meta, TikTok, and many other companies. Historically, that is not a role that New York City has played, but that really is going to change. As I've said before, the DC cavalry is not coming to save us. We need to arm up right here in New York City to make sure that the kind of ripoffs we are seeing nationwide don't happen in the five boroughs.
2: We've only got about 30 seconds. Can you give us any concrete examples where you think New Yorkers are going to see this first? Hotels, ride share, food delivery, is there anywhere you're looking at that you think they're going to see fairly soon?
5: I think where you're going to see the quickest result, these hidden fees. If New Yorkers are getting, if you're seeing fees snuck onto your bill, tell us about it. We're not only going to look at your receipt. Thanks to the data scientists we have, we're going to look across the company's portfolio, make sure that these junk fees are not only not being charged, but that we can hold these companies accountable and protect New Yorkers from these everyday ripoffs.
4: Kelvin, thank you very much. Appreciate seeing you here. The Commissioner of the Department of Consumer and Worker Protection here in the great city of New York.
2: Thank you so much. I should make you stay around for my weekly dose.
4: You've got a lot of complaints.
2: of humiliation. No, I did. I was in the break. I was like, what about this? What about this? What about this? I think he's going to run off this set as quickly as possible.
4: No.
2: Coming up, we're going to do the pointed news quiz, and I will try to win my crown back from David Gura. Stay tuned.
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0: them three categories. They have chips in front of them, 30 chips into 10, 10, and 10. So I will give you categories. If you feel pretty good about the first one, hey, place your bets. See how you feel. Do you feel 10? Do you feel 20? Do you feel 30?
1: I will say, I do think Gura has been doing better since he started stealing my split across the board.
2: Well, you recall last week I put 20 on the first question.
1: Fine. Lisa.
3: I haven't forgotten.
0: Okay, hush. Here we go. Categories.
2: Yes.
0: Let's take it away. They are shipping is the first category.
2: Okay. Shipping.
0: Airlines is the second. And food and beverage is your third.
2: It's kind of a recurring category.
1: Are we shipping like commodities?
2: Food and beverage.
1: Shipping is in moving commodities. Commodities or shipping is like I ship these two people to get into a relationship together.
0: No, shipping like
1: I'm doing celebrity crushes
0: on containers.
1: All right, yes.
2: Shipping on the water.
1: I'm going to do the
0: containers.
1: Usual.
2: I'm going to put 20 on the middle on airlines.
0: On the middle on airlines.
2: Yeah.
1: I'm trying to think what airline I saw this week.
2: Yeah,
0: All right, let's see if it works out for you, David Guerra.
2: That's when I can just sit back.
0: Let's start with shipping, which you place nothing on. So, okay. Here's your question. The busiest U.S. container port for global trade foiled over 120 million cyber attacks in August. Which port is it?
1: Oh, God,
0: it is the busiest U.S. container port.
2: One of the busiest.
0: The busiest. Which is the busiest? We talk about it often.
2: I know, and we have the guy on who runs it.
0: That guy.
2: Yeah. All right.
0: The port of where?
2: Long Beach.
0: No.
1: L.A.?
0: Less. Los Angeles.
2: Like Long Beach is there,
0: Christina. No, it's not called the Long Beach.
1: It's the port of Los Angeles. Yeah, I had to do that story a couple times.
0: Yes.
1: I did know that.
0: Yes.
1: All right.
0: Okay.
1: Darn it, he didn't lose any money on that.
0: Yes.
1: So that seems unfair.
0: Oh,
1: okay.
0: See, that's why he bet zero.
2: $0.
1: All right, Lisa, let's keep going.
0: See the airlines, okay? You're betting 20 on this.
2: Yeah,
0: all 20. Right. Which Irish airline is...
2: Yes.
0: Is seeking a $1.6 billion expansion across Estonia, Latvia, and Lithuania.
1: Oh, interesting.
0: So an Irish airline.
1: I only know one, so if it's not this one, we're in
0: That's
1: trouble.
0: The thing. All right. I know. That's the problem. Okay, I think you both.
2: Ryanair.
0: I think you both have it. Yeah.
2: Ryanair.
0: Flip it.
1: Oh.
0: No?
1: I did Aer Lingus.
0: I don't know Aer Lingus.
1: Oh, no.
0: I only know Ryanair.
2: Well.
0: Oh, Christina.
1: Oh.
0: He's handing them
2: over.
0: Okay,
2: yes,
0: thank you. Mateo gets the Ruffini chips.
2: Yep, the
0: I'm
2: Ruffini
0: sorry.
2: Chips.
1: Are you sorry?
0: Sorry,
2: Ryanair,
0: not sorry.
2: I've flown on. You know, they have lots of event. Like you can do scratch tickets in the middle and buy things. There's a lot of a lot of stimulation that happens.
1: Oh,
2: it's
1: really?
2: Not necessarily relaxing,
1: I flew it once, and I remember a woman got in a fight because they wouldn't let her have her duty free vodka out of the bag and drink it on the plane.
2: That is or was,
0: that's a tragedy.
2: In my experience, common. All right.
0: Speaking of which, food and beverage.
2: Food and beverage.
1: Okay,
2: yes.
1: Let's get right to it.
0: European farmers, they predict which staple crop will grow smaller after a summer of heat waves and drought.
2: Okay. All right.
0: Okay, so what is this staple crop? Pick one, name it, and we'll see if you are correct.
2: I wrote wheat.
0: Flip it. You wrote wheat?
1: I also wrote wheat.
0: No, potatoes.
2: Oh, potatoes.
0: Oh, you both got it wrong.
2: But
0: no.
2: Fortunately, because of my ambitious bet on the middle one, that leaves me with a sizable margin over my friend Christina.
0: Still have the 20. But it's quite a, it's running higher prices, also
1: smaller
0: fries because of this. Your fries might get smaller.
1: Oh, that's disappointing.
2: You know, that is sad. Waffle fries,
0: sad.
2: Chips as they call them in
1: chips. I do love a
2: UK.
1: Waffle fry.
2: Yeah.
1: All right, do we have a bonus question?
0: Well, sweet potato fries.
2: Oh, this.
0: Let's go on
1: the aggressively
0: health.
1: Healthy one at the end
0: health
1: of the table.
0: Health is the next category.
1: There we go, speaking
0: that's
1: of.
0: That's why.
2: Health is the next category?
0: Health is the next category.
2: Yes.
0: It's right in my alley. AI startup Sword Health is acquiring what meditation and mental health app for nearly $300 million.
1: Well, there's two.
0: So name, exactly. Name a meditation and mental health app. What can
2: is
0: you
2: it
0: think
2: Om?
0: Of?
2: Is it like Om?
0: Oh, no.
1: Is it Calm?
0: No. No, Headspace.
1: Yeah,
0: that's the other one. I use it sometimes, yes.
2: Look,
1: it gets
0: my zone.
2: You've tried that?
1: Yeah, it has like cute graphics.
2: I
1: gave it a shot.
2: Oh.
1: It didn't make me calmer. I know that's going to surprise both of you.
2: That is not going to surprise
0: you. You have quite the tall little tower.
2: Look at that. 20 chips in front of me today. Christina, count yours up for the radio audience. Looks like
1: you can test your knowledge on all 10 questions. 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
2: That was really well.
0: You love that.
2: Yeah, that's a good entreaty for people to try it out. Thank you, Lisa. I mean, you're just...

0: I can't tell you enough how many people love this part of the show.
1: I get the emails and the tweets.
2: I will say, when we have to kill it for breaking news, I do get emails being like, where's the news quiz? But I think mostly they enjoy my humiliation, so it's fine.
0: Yeah, well, you know,
1: they like the banter.
0: They and we and the banter.
1: Who doesn't like banter?
0: And what we learn. I mean, we learn things as well.
2: I think one of these days I should get to quiz Lisa. I think that seems only fair.
1: That would be a tragedy.
0: We learn about the news and each other playing the point of news. Thank you very much for joining us on Bloomberg this weekend. Be sure to join us tomorrow again. Special coverage at the Qatar Economic Forum starting at 7 a.m. We're going to go till 1 p.m. I'm David Gura.
2: I'm Christina Ruffini. We're here with Lisa Mateo for our listeners on Bloomberg.
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5: With SRN News, I'm Bob Agnew in Washington. President Trump speaking with reporters in the Oval Office Friday asked how he justifies barring several top news outlets from the White House.
6: The country has to have honest news.
5: And he says that's not what they've been getting from some outlets.
6: You get so tired of reading and seeing fake news. When you look at CNN, it's just fake. That's why their ratings are no good. When you look at MS Now, which used to be MSNBC, which some people call MSDNC, Democratic National Committee.
5: A Senate FBI hearing just turned into a fight over a letter.
7: FBI Director Kash Patel faced questions at a Senate Judiciary hearing over travel expenses. Senator Mazie Hirono demanded a response to a Democratic letter on those costs. Patel said the answer was already public. Patel told Hirono to look it up and rejected the claim that no response exists. The travel fight is the latest Democratic line of attack after the FBI released Russia collusion files. Willie Nelson, Washington.
5: This is SRN News.
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0: Hey, planner and analyst here at Gunderson Capital Management, sitting in for Bill today. And apparently the markets were okay with the with the quarter point rate hike yesterday. We've got the Nasdaq leading the way up 366 points, almost up 1.4%. We've got the S&P 500 up 85 basis points. That's 0.85%, up $64 to 7,616. And we also have the Dow, which had a fairly roughest day yesterday, but up 0.35%. That's at 51,644. And we also have green pretty much across the board. We've got gold up 2.5%. That's to 4,375 an ounce. And Bitcoin getting a bit of a bid here today as well, up about 0.4%, just under 76,500. And the good news is we've got crude oil hovering right around $100 a barrel, down 2% today. Saw some, I believe there's some news out of China that they're pressuring the Houthis there. So good news on that front. And again, welcome to the Thursday post-Fed edition, September 17th here of the Best Stocks Now show. I'm your host, Barry Kite, planner and analyst here at the firm. Sitting in for Bill today, and we made it through to the other side of the Fed decision. Time for everyone to take a deep breath and digest where we're at, and we'll cover that here on the show. Get into the Fed decision certainly in the second segment. Of course, markets, you know, appear to be shaking it off. As I said, with everything up at the moment except for oil, which certainly is a good respite for the markets. I'm not sure a 25-point interest rate increase is going to actually help us at the pump, but the Fed raised rates nonetheless. Like I said, I did see this morning where China, I guess, is pressuring Iran to rein in the Houthi attacks on Saudi Arabia, which have damaged their east and west pipeline, has created some additional havoc besides just in the Strait of Hormuz theater. So good to see that China, they need oil too. They don't want energy prices as high as they are. So hopefully that'll go a little ways into continually reducing oil. It's just way too high and temporary or transitory, whichever word you'd prefer to use there. But at the moment, diesel's still too high, so we'll keep an eye on that. Of course, that's something that Chairman Warsh referenced in the discussion yesterday. Like I said, in terms of how markets, before we look forward, we'll look back at yesterday. And of course, you know, markets didn't seem to care much for the hike yesterday. You had the U.S. equity markets down across the board. You had the Dow took the brunt of it, down 1.2% yesterday. S&P finished down 40 basis points or 0.4%. And NASDAQ actually was pretty close to flat. I think officially it was down maybe 0.1%. So was going, you know, everything was particularly the Nasdaq was green going into the announcement, which occurred at 2 p.m. Eastern yesterday. Of course, that's the first increased the benchmark rate by 25 basis points or 0.25%. Of course, it's the first rate hike in more than 3 years. On the front, of course, inflation was the kind of key driver that they pointed to for the increase, and also we got some other kind of hotter numbers yesterday as well. We export prices unexpectedly rose in August. We had import prices increased more than expected as well. So kind of taking it from both ends in terms of the trade trade there on export prices and import prices. Both rising. The only decent economic news, I guess, yesterday in terms of was with the consumer in terms of a better retail sales that rebounded here in August. In terms of yields, where we're sitting at now, Treasuries here, we've got they finished up today yesterday, so the 2-year was up about 7 basis points to 4.74. Two-year currently is actually down. It's given all that back, thankfully. So we're sitting at 4.68% on the two-year. The 10-year was up to 5.01 yesterday. I believe we're under the 5 level at the moment. Yeah, sitting at 4.95%. So good news, it's below that kind of, shock number is not the right term. But, our industry tends to love round numbers. So, being under that 5% rate, it's pretty good. Gives the market some hope there. The 30-year is above that 5% number, still at 5.3%. But interest rates across the entire yield curve are down about 6 basis points today. So good to see that some of the rate increase didn't kind of cascade through the entire bond market yesterday. And we'll talk about bonds a little bit later in the show as well. Obviously, with the Fed decision kind of taking highlight at the moment. Now he's looking around the world. Asian markets have been mixed today. Obviously, the first markets fully trading after the decision. You also had some Asian markets have some headwinds with President Trump kind of threatening tariffs on a couple of fronts. One, kind of a threat against the European Union in terms of their proposal with Canada in terms of potentially making them a quote-unquote associate member, whatever that means. I think they'll be if they become an associate member, they'll be the first to do so. So we'll see. We'll see what that looks like. I wonder is England no longer? They're no longer a member. I wonder if they're a quasi associate member. I don't know, but we'll find out and see how that plays out over time. And we also had, you also had we'll get into that a little bit later, but we had you're going to put about 100%, potentially 100% tariffs on China and India for importing Russian crude oil. China's the top buyer of Russian crude oil, followed by India. Both of those, of course, India is still negotiating a trade deal with us. And, China, Xi is actually going to be meeting with Trump next week. I think they're doing some high level over the weekend as well, leading up to next week's visit. So that'll be on the docket and news. We'll get some news from that from those meetings next week. That'll be pretty important. In terms of the bill, the House of Representatives passed a new Russian sanction bill yesterday. So that's actually what's kind of paving the way for President Trump to be able to impose 100% tariffs on buyers of Russian oil and gas. Like I said, both of those biggest purchasers being China and India, also big cogs in the world economy. There's probably, 3.5 billion people between the two in terms of the close to a little under half the population of the world, I would guess, would be in those two countries. From a negotiation standpoint, just China and the U.S., rare earth minerals will obviously be a big topic, trading our NVIDIA chips for rare earth minerals. So we'll see how that, it's been a big sticking point, been a big discussion. China's been kind of holding those rare earths over our heads. So we'll see how that goes. Of course, I did see where critical metals, CRML, one of the in the rare earth metals segment, they actually project up to a $2.2 billion revenue from the company's Tanbreez refinery in Greenland, and stock is actually up over 8% on the news. That's CRML Critical Metals. We've talked about that a good bit on the show. Certainly a pretty volatile name, but today, of course, the volatility looks to be in the right direction. The key for rare earths is not actually mining them. It's really refining them. So in terms of having that refining capacity for that Greenville, Greenland refinery is big news, I think, in terms of potentially in the long term taking some of that refining capability away from China and going elsewhere with it. Well, we've blazed through the first segment.
1: This is Bill Gunderson, CEO of Gunderson Capital Management. 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I will be teaching a workshop on Wednesday evening from 7 to 9 p.m. and Barry and myself will be available on Tuesday and Wednesday from 7 a.m. to 5 p.m. for individual folks with individual meetings about our investment management services and financial planning services. 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
1: 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I look forward to spending the day and each weekend with you.

0: And welcome back to the second quarter. We are live. I had a little issue with my internet. Imagine that, Barry. We, you know, internet, 100% reliable, but we're back live. Hey, during the break, I heard Stevie Ray Vaughan playing, let's see, She's My Pride and Joy. And I got to just tell you a quick little story. On Thursday night, I was on a harbor cruise in the New York Harbor with Joe Piscopo. And about, 200, I suppose, clients of Salem, advertisers. We had a lot of well-known people there. It was quite interesting. The owner of WABC Radio was there. He's very well-known in New York City. And Piscopo's son, Mikey, plays guitar, lead guitar. And they did a version of Pride and Joy. Piscopo did not do a comedy routine. That's what I was hoping for. But I guess, I don't know. Yep. He did a music routine with his son. And they did a version of My Pride and Joy. And, man, his son can wail. Can absolutely wail on the guitar. Joe's like me. He plays the chords behind it. But Joe did some drum solos, some drums. He was fantastic. It was a great evening. And the boat, Barry, it was a very large, the largest harbor cruise boat, went right to the Statue of Liberty at night and came to a halt. And we all went up on the top and looked at it. And, of course, the backdrop of, the skyline and the Empire State Building and everything in the background was quite impressive. So
1: and your weather's
0: to
1: been
0: say
1: great,
0: the least,
1: right?
0: The weather's been beautiful. A little chilly in the evenings now. It's definitely I'm back in Charleston for just a couple of days, maybe a day or two, where I don't know what the temperature is today. We're at 74 here today, and I'd say it's maybe in the high 60s right now in here. Okay, listen. Yesterday, you guys did the show for me. I was a little under the weather yesterday, and I appreciate that. And we had a good day in the market yesterday. The market seems to have initially, it was a little bit worried about going forward, and it does sound like it's not a one-and-done rate hike. That's what it sounds like to me, which is disturbing. It's very disturbing for the bond market. It's very disturbing for people that want to get a mortgage and buy a home. You're at 7% right now. But
1: seven.
0: I think you – yeah. I think you summed it up well, that the market appears to have digested the Fed rate hike very well. But what really was impressive yesterday was the tech stocks and the AI stocks, which they're driving the economy. They're driving the earnings for the S&P 500. They're driving the market. It's absolutely crazy. But I guess, I've always seen some area of the market that has driven the market and the economy and whatnot. There was a time when the railroads drove the market. There was a time when the automobile manufacturing drove the market. There was a time when PCs drove the market, when the internet drove the market, when the advances in telephone and cellular drove the market. And now it just happens to be AI. Maybe the next one is space. I don't know, but if it's driving the market, it is what it is. And don't fight the tape, okay? So I liked the action in the market. And, of course, those AI stocks are tacking on more today. And that's all good. We've got a lot coming up. Xi is coming to Washington next week. Not Xi, but Xi. Is it Xi Jinping? That's a big deal. All tariff announcements by Trump are on hold. Did you see the big announcement by Onan, which I didn't know Roger Federer was a big backer of Onan shoes out of Switzerland? They signed Mbappe.
1: Yeah, it's made him rich. Yeah,
0: I'll bet. I'll bet. I noticed that all of the Wall Street guys and hedge fund managers and whatnot, they all wear Onan around, either Onan or Hermes, with the M. But Mbappe leaves Nike, which is getting kicked now out of the S&P 100 now, the large cap. And Mbappe's going to wear Onans going forward. That's a big deal. So anyways, we had that Wall Street rebound yesterday. after.
1: And that's the same company that was On Cloud, correct? I mean, that's the one we used to own. They make the On Cloud shoes, right? I think we used to.
0: Yeah, Onan. They're out of Switzerland.
1: About a year or two ago,
0: we owned it for a while. Okay, industrial production stalls in August. I don't really get too much grief or heartburn over that one myself, industrial production. We had great retail sales. For me, I look more to the retailers, I mean the consumers, than I do to the industrial production, but that's the way it is. Okay, no new tariffs until they meet. Bank of Japan raises the benchmark rate to 1.25, their highest level since 1995. So, well, we've had the ECB raise rates now. We've had the U.S. raise rates. And now we've had the Bank of Japan. And now the question is, will there be a cluster of further rate hikes in the U.S.? And I would say the consensus now, I want to say there's two more meetings this year. Two more meetings. October and December is what I want to say. And there's some consensus.
1: Yep, that's correct. October 28th. Yeah, October 28th and December 9th, Bill.
0: There's some that say we'll get two more rate hikes. There's others that say we'll get one rate hike. I'm kind of in the one more hike camp. I think this is a unique situation that we're in because of the Strait of Hormuz. And Trump made a comment today. Yeah, he says, 60%. Have it. 60? Is that where we're at? Okay.
2: Yeah, that's right.
0: I think there's some gremlins in the internet in South Carolina today. By the way, Barry, I don't know if you saw the news, but we're now the number one state for foreclosures in the nation. That's not a very good statistic.
2: Really?
0: It used to be Florida, but now it's South Carolina. Warren Buffett, at 96 years old, steps down as the Berkshire Hathaway chairman. Okay? For 61 years, he's been the chairman. He appointed his son, Howard Buffett, and that's where that stands. Okay? You know, look, 96 years old, I hope I'm still the chairman of whatever I'm the chairman of the board or whatever, or boring people. I don't know when I'm 96-year-old. Intel had another good day yesterday. I have to bring that to your attention. You know, the funny thing is there's no news on Intel. There's no innovation out of Intel. The only news that we've had recently, I would say, would be the talks of them, you know, making chips, right? Making chips with, was it NVIDIA that they were, no, who was it they were in talks with to make their chips? I can't remember now, but Samsung maybe. That was the news, and that kind of drove Intel, and it had a big day yesterday. It's had a good year. I just have a hard time at a P.E. of 99 and a forward P.E. of 54 and still a really sluggish growth rate on Intel. But you know what? It looks like a comeback. It looks like a comeback. We'll be right back.
3: With SRN News, I'm Bob Agnew in Washington. Some big changes for the media at the White House. President Trump on Friday saying that he was going to ban CNN, MS Now, and Politico from the White House due to what he called unfavorable coverage, and he's threatening that more such media agencies could be banned if they don't stop producing what he calls fake news, especially negative stories about him and his administration while promoting Democrats. President Trump officially signed the Russia sanctions bill into law Friday that authorizes further sanctions and tariffs against Russia amid the Kremlin's ongoing conflict with Ukraine. President Trump announced on Friday all 50 states will be joining in on a program that will provide most favored nation pricing for some drugs within the Medicaid program, and that should bring the net price of selected drugs right down to the prices paid in certain other countries. He says it will save the program billions of dollars. This is SRN News.
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0: And welcome back here to the second half of today's Best Stocks Now show. Remember that workshop? We'll get that fixed. The workshop in Cleveland. What are the dates? It's
1: it's gonna be September 29th and 30th.
0: Yes.
1: Then, okay. Yep, and September 30th, and that 30th is a Wednesday, and we'll be doing the workshop on Wednesday. We usually do it Tuesday, but we had to couldn't get the room for that day, so we're going on Wednesday, the 30th, there at the Embassy Suites Rockside in Independence, Ohio. So looking forward to getting up to Cleveland.
0: Exactly. Yep. Yes, and the team will be there, and of course, to reserve a spot to the workshop on Wednesday night from 7 to 9 p.m., I will be teaching that. You have to have a reservation. Call us at 855-611-BEST, 855-611-BEST, or to make an appointment. I will get an update. Maybe you have one already, Barry, as to how the appointments are going there. They go fast. They're 45-minute to one-hour appointments. We have a limited number of them in the 2 days that will be there. And so to reserve a spot with us, to meet with us about a financial plan and our money management portfolio, fee-based only money management, asset allocation, et cetera, call us at 855-611-BEST. 855-611-BEST. Okay, we've got another issue that has come up all of a sudden. Now, I remember when Japanese cars flooded the U.S. markets, and it changed U.S. automobile market forever. And, you know, I remember having a Datsun pickup truck, small utility truck. It was sharp. It was. It had a San Diego State sticker. It had Baja wheels. I looked hot in it, Barry. I looked really hot. It was a chick magnet, you know. But letting the Japanese cars into America was a big deal. Now look at Toyota, Honda, Hyundai from South Korea, Kia, South Korea, blah, blah, blah, blah, blah. Well, Hyundai is now warning that Chinese cars could flood the U.S. market unless tariffs are maintained. And that's a big issue because Chinese vehicles are 30 to 40% cheaper than rival models in some markets, including Italy, Spain, and France. That's despite EU trade barriers such as tariffs and minimum pricing commitments. The U.K., which left the EU in 2020, does not have similar tariffs on Chinese cars. As a result, all the top car sellers in the UK are Chinese. So I think we could expect similar things to happen here in the US. And, you know, even I'm kind of surprised, but even Trump has said that he's open to letting in the Chinese cars, which I don't know. That's kind of a big blow to the U.S. automakers.
1: Well, there's a story in from the EU yesterday that they've asked China to limit their imports of exports to the EU because they've become such a big portion. I think it's like 33% of the cars now that are sold in the EU are.
0: Did we lose Barry?
1: They only want it to be 15%. So.
0: Okay, all right. Well, Jensen Huang says NVIDIA will double chip volume next year amid strong AI demand. And, of course, we started this week, if you remember, if you go back to Monday and if you go back to last weekend, the talk over the weekend was the slowdown, potential slowdown in AI spending. And the AI stock sold off fiercely on Monday. They mellowed out on Tuesday and Wednesday. They had a decent day. Yesterday they had a huge day, and today they're tacking on more to those gains. So maybe that narrative has come and gone that there's going to be a big slowdown. I mean, I'm happy. I didn't go jumping off a cliff and sell all my AI stocks on Monday. I think some people did. And now you've had, during the week, you had Broadcom say, we're not seeing any slowdown at all. We've got visibility clear out to 2028. And here you've got Jensen Huang saying NVIDIA will double chip volume next year amid strong AI demand. And he goes out to 2028 also. So this seems to contradict the worries that we had last weekend and on Monday when we came off of those comments that were made by, I believe, Anthropic CEO over last weekend. And I really think that the Anthropic CEO was talking more about a slowdown in, faster and faster and more capability with AI.
1: Model development.
0: Yes, as opposed to a slowdown in creating the chips and the infrastructure to handle all of this. I think it was misinterpreted myself, and it seems to be proven right here with the action in these stocks since then. Okay, as we look at the tech sector right now, the XLK is a top fund of tech stocks. We see them holding on to very important support levels and bouncing off of that right now. And we also see the tech sector, believe it or not, with lower P.E. ratios overall than the industrials sector. And that's a strange anomaly there. And for that reason, with the tech sector being a big portion of S&P 500 earnings, we still have a forward P.E. on the S&P 500 of 19. Okay, that's very low. It's very reasonable. 18.9 is the 10-year average. 19.9 is the 5-year average. We're at 19, and we've been as high as 23 this year. And it's the interest rates that are impacting that multiple, but it's keeping the forward P.E. very low. But if you look at the industrials, and we've pointed this out many times, Caterpillar has a bigger forward P.E. ratio than NVIDIA does, okay? And it's kind of a crazy kind of dynamic in the market right now, but that's the fact. Industrials are trading at much richer multiples than tech stocks. Okay, China's CXMT eyes flash memory push amid global shortage. And Barry, we've been active on Seeking Alpha this week. We had an article out on AMD earlier in the week. Has AMD had a good week? I think so. AMD's had a really good week. Look at the chart of AMD. How is AMD behaving today? AMD is flat today, but it's gone from 450 to 550 over the last 9 days. It's up $100 per share, and it remains a key player, right?
1: Up 8.5%. Yeah, it's up 8.5% since you since we had it published earlier this week. I think the market's up 11 basis points. So
0: there you go.
1: Pretty nice alpha there with AMD this week.
0: Okay, now talk a little bit about our latest article that was published late yesterday afternoon. Is that correct?
1: Yeah, Micron. The Micron article was approved, and it's already gotten some decent amount of views here. I think it was released 4:46, just after the market closed yesterday, and Micron's up 1.6% this morning. So
0: that's a good start.
1: Not a bad start. Yeah.
0: No, and of course, Micron. We are reiterating Micron. Micron was our number one pick for 2026. And Micron has a very healthy chart right now. That's a very, very healthy chart. And as far as where Micron is at, and of course the article goes over the track record of Micron, it goes over the current valuation that we have on Micron, and the current chart of Micron, and it also talks a little bit about, you know, our position that we continue to have in Micron. Micron, year-to-date, is now up 243%. Not bad, Bill. The S&P is up 10.8%. Not bad for a number one pick. I'll put that one up against anybody's number one pick at the beginning of this year, okay? So Micron is our latest article out there. Where can they see it? You got to go to SeekingAlpha.com. Type in Bill Gunderson. You got to follow Bill Gunderson. You'll be alerted when we write an article and it's published. And we're kind of on a nice groove now of two articles per week, Barry, and we have several more lined up on the runway. I can see in the distance the planes ready to land at Gunderson Airport on Seeking Alpha. We'll be right back. This is Bill Gunderson, CEO of Gunderson Capital Management. The Gunderson Team 2026 tour resumes with our next stop at the Embassy Suites in Independence, Ohio on Tuesday, September 29th and Wednesday, September 30th. I will be teaching a workshop on Wednesday evening from 7 to 9 p.m. and Barry and myself will be available on Tuesday and Wednesday from 7 a.m. to 5 p.m. for individual folks with individual meetings about our investment management services and financial planning services. 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

0: And welcome back here to the final segment of today's Best Dogs Now show. This next statistic, Barry, I think is very, very important. All of China's AI models combined generate only about 10% of the revenue reported for OpenAI and Anthropic. So, you know, we have not really seen that statistic recently that I know of. But I think that's a startling number, as we worry about it being commoditized, which I think it's inevitable that AI usage and subscriptions and this and that will be commoditized. And there will be two or three major players at the end of the day, just like everything else that comes along in technology over the years. And, you know, we think of DeepSeek and we think of Moonshot and the other Chinese models. But all of them combined are still only 10% of the revenue reported for OpenAI and Anthropic. So they don't seem to be, at least for now, you know, a big threat to the dominant models in the U.S., but, you know, I think China will continue to chip away. It's going to become a price war is the problem. Who's going to deliver, the best AI for the cheapest price? At some point in time, it becomes a price war. The company that's reporting this is Rhodium Group. What do we know about Rhodium, Barry? Do you remember Rhodium?
1: Isn't that on our periodic table?
0: Yes, and it's the most expensive precious metal.
1: Right.
0: Someone told us it was the most expensive of the rare earth minerals out there. Okay, here's the one I want to talk about next. Netflix, which at one time was a dominant company.

0: of the entire movie industry of Hollywood. Netflix today is a $313 billion company. And, you know, Netflix is saying now that it's really dependent upon them producing big hit movies to get their earnings growth back again. So now they're kind of where the you do the disruption, and then you kind of end up back, you know, where it was before you did the disruption, right?
1: Right.
0: Now
1: yeah,
0: they're in
1: yeah.
0: the same shoes that Hollywood is in, trying to come up with big. So far, I think the big hit this year, Spider-Man, obviously, and I think The Odyssey. Those are the two big ones that I can
1: think of.
0: Certainly
1: The Odyssey.
0: From a big standpoint of bringing in a lot of dough. But I was looking on the app at Netflix performance over the last, let me bring up Netflix, NFLX. This will probably be the last one that we can look at before we run out of time and head into the weekend and I get busy doing the newsletter. Netflix, over the last 5 years, up 5% per year, while the market's 13.9. But over the last 12 months, Netflix is down 37%. Ouch. It's lost almost 40% of its value. The S&P 500 is up 14.7, while Netflix is down 37.3. And year to date, S&P 10.8, Netflix down 19.7. Now you say, has it become a value play? Well, it depends on the growth rate there. The growth rate I've been carrying has been 15%. I got a hunch I'm too high. Let's just look at their recent quarters. You know, I think it's probably more in the 11, 12 area now. So that doesn't really make it a value play. It's got poor performance, poor momentum, and a very, very poor stock chart. So if you own Netflix, hey, you know, what can I say? It would not be taking up one of the 25 spots in my portfolio because I have very limited room in those portfolios. Netflix would not be taking up valuable space in those portfolios. Okay, I will be writing up the newsletter over the today and sending it out sometime tomorrow, usually in the afternoon. We'll have an update on earnings. We'll have an update on valuations on the market, an all-important update on the technical patterns of many of the major asset classes in the market. And a story I'll be writing up. You get the stories before they hit a Seeking Alpha. So, you know, we tweak them a little. We tweak them quite a bit by the time they go. Seeking Alpha wants a little bit more meat on the bones than I do.
1: Well, I was going to say that. A little more meat, yeah.
0: Yeah. And, you know, look, I mean, I prefer bare bones myself. Give me the track record. Give me the numbers, tell me what it does, where does it fit in the... And not all of the terrific 35 are AI stocks, don't forget. We'll be featuring some of the stocks that aren't AI stocks. You know, Lilly definitely is not an AI stock, okay? So anyways, but a vast majority of them are around this AI universe because it's driving the economy, it's driving GDP, it's driving earnings in the market, and it's driving performance in the market. So why not? To get a four-week trial to the newsletter, the app, and the live trades, go to GundersonCapital.com to set up an appointment with us about money management, active money management. 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
3: With SRN News, I'm Bob Agnew in Washington. Vice President J.D. Vance traveled to Iowa for the second time this year on Friday to campaign for Republican majorities and priorities. The vice president told people of Iowa they need to protect what is theirs and not have it corrupted by Washington, D.C. politicians.
4: Ladies and gentlemen, this is our heritage. This is what we own and deserve to own as Iowans and as citizens of the United States. Your grandparents, your great-grandparents, your family for generations did not build up this land, till this land, put their sweat and blood into this land so that it could be bought and sold by somebody who never set foot on it. So elect Zach Lane to protect Iowa farmland.
3: Ben's headline, a campaign event at a midterm rally in Council Bluffs. This is SRN News.
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2: Ching. U.S. Trade Representative Jamison Greer will be in New York tomorrow for talks with Chinese officials ahead of President Trump's big meeting with China's president next week. Bloomberg's Ed Kalegi has details.
5: Greer will join other officials, including U.S. Treasury Secretary Scott Bessent and Chinese Vice Premier He Lengfeng, to lay the groundwork for a high-profile meeting between Trump and Chinese President Xi Jinping in Washington. An announcement of new U.S. tariffs over allegations of trading partners' excess manufacturing capacity has been delayed until after the leaders' meeting. Ed Kalegi, Bloomberg Radio.
2: Google says its Gemini AI model inadvertently hacked into three company systems in May during cybersecurity testing, adding to similar breaches at OpenAI, Anthropic, and Meta. Security officials at Google say it highlights the importance of training powerful AI models to act responsibly amid more public anxiety about AI's potential to do harm. Now, President Trump continues to call fears about AI a hoax, and NVIDIA CEO Jensen Huang disagrees. But he did tell CBS News the tech will not destroy humanity.
7: However it's characterized, 2030 is not going to be the end of the world. There is 0% chance that's going to be the end of the world.
2: He's also urging AI leaders not to slow down development to stay ahead of rivals like China. Meantime, a coalition of U.S. automakers, parts suppliers, and dealership owners are urging President Trump to keep Chinese autos out of the U.S. Right now, there's a 100% tariff on Chinese EVs, and the group warns that if Chinese automakers get a foothold in the U.S. market, it could threaten our economy and national security. NASA says it's extending its contract with SpaceX to fly three more astronaut missions to the International Space Station. The deal brings the contract's total value to almost $6 billion and extends the company's flights there through 2030.
15: I don't want to grow up, I'm Toys R Us.
2: And Toys R Us is making a comeback this holiday season. It's opening more than 100 standalone locations nationwide thanks to a resurgence in toy sales among adults. Research group Circana says they make up 55% of total sales, outpacing households with kids. It's part of a broader trend towards more so-called analog products like board games and trading cards. Global news 24 hours a day and whenever you want it with Bloomberg News Now. I'm Monica Ricks, and this is Bloomberg.
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23: And I'm Joe Weisenthal.
22: Today, you are listening to our conversation with Francis Fukuyama, Stanford professor and author of the new memoir, In the Realm of the Last Man. We are talking about the crisis of liberal democracy. So when you look at something like the German local election, the far right party, Alternative für Deutschland, Alternative for Germany, got a majority. How do you fit something like that in your framework? Is it, well, this is a natural rejection of liberal democracy of the sort that I write about in this book, In the Realm of the Last Man? Or is this just a sort of bump along the evolution of liberal democracy?
24: Well, I don't think anybody knows which of those alternatives is the right one. I think that liberal democracy has had some pretty bad moments earlier in the 20th century. The 1930s was pretty bad with communism and fascism both threatening it. The 1970s and the oil shocks also led to a lot of pessimism about the future of democracy. So it could be that we're going simply through a period like that. I think probably the discontent is a little bit more extreme this time. Freedom House says that the aggregate level of freedom in the world has declined now for the last 20 years, since about 2008 or so. And I think that one of the reasons for being more pessimistic is really what's happened in the United States, because for the entire post-World War II period, the United States was the model liberal democracy.
0: Yeah.
24: And my Chinese students 20 years ago all said they wanted China to be like the United States. They don't say that anymore. And I think that the rise of a populist movement within the leading liberal democracy in the world is a big signal that something deeper is afoot, and that discontent really reflects some underlying social changes.
0: I'm glad you brought up your students, because actually that was sort of what I was going to ask first, is having been a professor for several years, setting aside international students or any students, you know, like I said, when I first learned that there was this thing called the Cold War, it was just like history. It was settled. Mm-hmm. It had come to an end. Now, I don't think we were taught in high school that history had come to an end, but we were taught that these big questions had kind of come to an end and kind of irrelevant, kind of like in the past. And I'm curious if you've seen the evolution of your students taking your courses, what you've observed about how they view that period of time, why they're interested in it, and if their interests have changed.
24: It's discouraging getting older. The Cold War is history. 9/11 is history.
0: Yeah.
24: Even the rise of Donald Trump now is history. It happened, you know, when I was 7 years old. So things move. But I think that the most important phenomenon that I hadn't anticipated is the importance of generational change. For my generation, I think the fall of the Berlin Wall and the collapse of communism was the big defining event. And that's certainly what inspired, you know, me to write the end of history essay, the first one. But now we've come full circle where a lot of people that actually lived through or in those countries now want to reverse that outcome, as in the Sachsen-Anhalt election. And I think that it indicates that liberal democracy actually is something that is easily taken for granted. You know, you have a couple generations since the fall of the Berlin Wall that have grown up without any knowledge of what communism really was. And I think that one of the biggest things that makes people like liberal democracy is the opposite, is living under a dictatorship. If you live in a communist dictatorship, you know, I mean, the joy that Eastern Europeans felt when communism fell was really tangible, because they didn't like, you know, being surveyed and imprisoned, you know, for speaking out. And nobody experiences that in Europe or the United States, or has not experienced that, certainly for the last generation. And so it's very easy to assume that the good things about liberal democracy, the peace and the prosperity, are just naturally there, and we don't have to worry about them. And therefore, you can think about, you know, the EU as the biggest dictatorship in the world rather than a real dictatorship.
1: Mm. Can I just ask, before we get into more current events, but the end of history, I touched on it in the intro, but a lot of people interpreted that to be quite literally the end of history. So liberal democracy won, globalization won, everyone was going to trade with each other, and we weren't going to have any more wars or conflict and things like that. And I am certainly guilty in the past on this podcast of using end of history as a sort of byword for globalization. What do you attribute that misinterpretation to? Was it the zeitgeist of the end of the Cold War at the time you wrote the book in 1992? Was it people just were too lazy to read the last six chapters? What was going on?
24: Yeah, well, it's a little bit of all of those. The end of history was not my phrase. It was a phrase of the German philosopher Hegel, who understood history with a capital H the way we understand today something like modernization or development. And so the idea is that human societies evolve over time, and they evolve in a progressive fashion. And so the question was, in which direction were they evolving? And that's the end. It's end in the sense of goal or termination point. Mm. So the question of the end of history was, what kind of society emerges at the end of this long evolutionary process? Now, for about 150 years, the Marxists took Hegel's concept of history and said the end of history is going to be communism. By the late 1980s, after Gorbachev and Perestroika, it seemed to me that they were never going to make it, you know, that communism was really off the table. And therefore, if there was an end of history, it was a stage just before you got to communism, which was what the communists called bourgeois democracy and a market economy and capitalism. And so for me, that was the resting point that we seem to be arriving at. What they didn't understand in the title, and I guess this is my fault for picking these words, but it was the end of history and the last man. The philosopher Nietzsche was the one that talked about the last man because he hated the idea of there being an end of history, because for him, the victory of English liberalism would be a boring, flat world where nobody had aspirations. Everybody was fed, clothed, happy, but content, and that's happiness, just like a cow, you know, grazing in the field. And he
1: cows
24: said,
1: "Cows seem pretty happy."
24: Yeah, well, they are happy, but for Nietzsche,
0: for a man,
24: human beings, you know, had a pride that shouldn't be satisfied just by peace and contentment. You should want something more. You should want to dominate and so forth. And I think that's the unhappiness that I was talking about back then in that part of the book. And I think that's what's driving a lot of the extremism in the world today.
0: From the sort of liberal perspective, how do you think about like difference? Because things like migration, et cetera, seem to be like one of the through lines for all of this sort of illiberal, the rise of illiberalism.
24: No, that's exactly right. I think right from the beginning of liberalism, one of the charges has been it weakens community. It weakens the sense of togetherness, you know, shared values and so forth. And that's deliberate. Liberalism got its start in the 17th century after the European wars of religion, when Christians were killing each other over things like transubstantiation or childhood baptism. And the early liberals said, look, we actually need to accept the fact that we don't agree on the highest things. Let's just tolerate one another and live peacefully. And that's really the essence of liberalism. As you say, it accepts pluralism and difference. But I think that that's also what drives a lot of people crazy, is that you have to tolerate people you really disagree with, and you don't get this strong sense that everybody is marching in the same direction. And I think, you know, that's the origin of nationalism. That's the origin of religious politics. The trouble is that people forget that this sort of politics is what gets you into trouble. 20th century was all about really strong national identities that wanted to assert themselves. And
3: the midterms are almost here, and Republicans could be in deep trouble. Polls show Democrats leading in key races. Tonight, Rob Finnerty on Newsmax reveals the growing threat from the DSA and the radical left. With less than 60 days to go, Finnerty says it's time for the GOP to hit the panic button. The House may go, and control of the Senate is up for grabs. Gas prices, mortgage rates, health care, and out-of-control national debt. Americans are angry, and the progressive left wants total control of Congress. Tallarico, El Sayed, AOC, Bernie Sanders. Finnerty reveals President Trump's secret plan to fight back and what you can do to help him. Don't miss Finnerty tonight at 8 p.m. Eastern on Newsmax. 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
24: That would be fine, but when it becomes politicized and turns into political ambition, I think that's where democracy gets in trouble. And I think that's really the challenge that we're facing. You're also correct that I think on a national level, people want this feeling of togetherness. They want a sense of national identity that is stronger than just tolerating everybody. And that is one of the reasons we still have, you know, conflicts in the world today.
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15: 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I'm Tracy Alloway.
0: And I'm Joe Weisenthal.
15: We're speaking with Francis Fukuyama, Stanford professor and author of the new memoir, In the Realm of the Last Man.
0: When you think about the events of, I don't know, the last 40 years or 20 years, maybe, something that I'm very interested in, I'm curious whether you think about it much, is the changing media environment.
24: Oh, yeah.
0: And the degree to which, say, you know, for better or worse, you have a few monopoly media outlets, and that has this sort of effect of everyone having the same diet. And I'm curious, the role of digital media and social media, and you know, your active Instagram user, in sort of regrouping people around, I guess might people say, like tribal lines.
24: Yeah.
0: And this, the way technology changes how we interact and relate to each other.
24: I think it's had a really profound effect. One of the most dangerous for democracies is the fact that we no longer agree about simple empirical facts because, you know, the old media really had certain journalistic standards. You couldn't just publish anything. Your editor would say, well, did you have a second source on that? And if you didn't, you know, it wouldn't get in the newspaper. Today, you know, we have the internet where anyone can say anything. And not only can they say anything, but that anything can be amplified. There's a, I think, very unhealthy dynamic in the online world where you get noticed. If you're an internet influencer, you say something sensible, rational, reasonable, you know, people will listen to you, but they
15: this
24: won't.
15: This is my take. Bring back earnestness on the internet.
24: Yeah.
15: It's so out of fashion. If you say something reasonable and earnest, it's like immediately consigned to the realms of internet. Like,
24: but there's
15: garbage.
24: An inevitable dynamic that happens where the moment you start saying something unreasonable, you know, you insult somebody or you say something that's just ridiculously untrue, it sets off, you know, a big uptick in your followers. And then you say, okay, we got to top that by saying something even more extreme. And I think that that explains a lot of the extremism in our politics because people are living in an online world and they also don't agree on basic facts.
15: Since we're on the topic of, I guess, new media and technology, can we talk a little bit about AI? Because speaking of the last man,
0: yeah.
15: I knew there was an AI chapter in your new book, and I thought it was going to be more about, I guess, like the existential threat of AI and what it means for the whole bored last man concept. But you talk about it in a sort of state administrative capacity way. Why did you decide to take that line as opposed to, I don't know, arguing how AI would fit into the socio-political economy more broadly?
24: Well, no, I think that what I said was that the most dangerous aspect of AI is agentic AI. That is where human beings delegate to machines the power to make decisions. And I spend a lot of time thinking about human hierarchies, and I know that we often over-delegate authority in organizations and governments. But I think we're beginning to do that. I think this Hugging Face incident that OpenAI got into, where they had developed an AI agent that broke out of its playpen and then started getting out into the internet and breaking into other computers, That's what agentic AI is all about. And that's what I think the whole loss of control fear is related to, is that you're going to create these agents that are powerful. And the thing about modern AI is that the people that create them don't really understand what's going on underneath the hood. You know, classic computer programming, line by line, you know, it's very deterministic what the computer is going to do. With these new AIs, they don't really understand why it's behaving the way it is. And if you then delegate authority to a machine where you don't really know why it's thinking what it's thinking, I think that's what leads you down the road to some real doomer scenarios where, you know, they can kind of act as if they've got their own volitions and really no human being's going to be able to control them.
15: What does AI actually mean for the last man concept itself? Do you see, because I feel like you could go in two directions, and we've done episodes on both these scenarios. You could have one where people just become even more nihilistic and filled with ennui, so to speak, or you could maybe have a sort of utopian world where AI is doing all the work for us and we get freed up to pursue some of our cultural pursuits.
24: Yeah, actually, that was John Maynard Keynes's vision of the future, that productivity would increase so much that we'd have, you know, we'd only have to work 10, 20 hours a week and the rest we could pursue hobbies and so forth. I don't think that's going to make people happy in the end. I mean, same problem with universal basic income. And the reason for this has to do with this concept of thumos. So megalothumia comes from this Greek word thumos, which is spiritedness or pride, that in addition to material needs, human beings want to be recognized for their basic human dignity. And quite frankly, a lot of our dignity comes from the work we do. The fact that you are paid to do a job means that somebody in society thinks that what you do is valuable enough to give you, you know, money for it. And I think that that's why this vision of a society where everybody is just, you know, selling trinkets on Etsy, but not really, you know, doing the kind of work that we're used to doing, is not going to make people happy because it doesn't give them a sense of pride and accomplishment. You know, that it's, you could spend your whole life playing video games. And I think part of the reason that you got this manosphere that is so, you know, restless is that's what.
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24: Is China, because they are able to stay at the frontier of technology. They've maintained social stability, and they certainly have great GDP growth numbers. So the question is that going to be a sustainable model going forward? And I don't think the answer is fully in. I mean, right now, the U.S. versus China, I mean, we don't look so good. You know, I think very few people around the world are saying, well, we want to be polarized and angry and, you know, at each other's throats all the time. And we, you know, they look at China and they do see, you know, the modern cities and infrastructure that's mm-hmm. come up virtually overnight. I think, however, it is a little bit premature to declare that they've won that contest because there are some big problems, both in the economic model and in the political model. As far as the economic model is concerned, I think Xi Jinping actually made a big mistake after he came to power because instead of investing in the interior of China, in social services, in pensions and so forth, he decided to double down on this export-led growth, this time driven by high tech. And it's destroying the manufacturing base of every other society in the world. You know, that happened to the United States in the early 2000s. The Europeans may lose their auto industry, you know, as a result of Chinese EVs. And it's producing a big, big backlash. And the rest of the economy actually is not doing well. They have this big property bust, and they're still not out of it. The amount of unemployment for Chinese young people is really pretty dramatic, and it's just going to get worse as they introduce AI into their economy. So we'll have to see. The political model has done better than I would have expected. You know, the idea is as you get richer, better educated, you're not content simply to be, you know, a passive subject. You actually want to participate. You want to be able to express your opinion. And you can't do that in China. And I think that there still may come a point where that unhappiness is going to come out expressed politically. It's a very effective dictatorship that right now can squash any signs of discontent. But, you know, that may not be the case forever.
0: More to come from our conversation with Stanford professor Francis Fukuyama. We are talking about the end of history and the history that is yet to unfold. I'm Joe Weisenthal.
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28: And I'm Monica Ricks in the Bloomberg Newsroom. Here are some of the stories we're watching. U.S. Trade Representative Jamison Greer will be in New York tomorrow for talks with Chinese officials ahead of President Trump's big meeting with China's president next week. Bloomberg's Ed Kalegi has details.
29: Greer will join other officials, including U.S. Treasury Secretary Scott Bessent and Chinese Vice Premier He Lengfeng, to lay the groundwork for a high-profile meeting between Trump and Chinese President Xi Jinping in Washington. An announcement of new U.S. tariffs over allegations of trading partners' excess manufacturing capacity has been delayed until after the leaders' meeting. Ed Kalegi, Bloomberg Radio.
28: Google says its Gemini AI model inadvertently hacked into 3 company systems in May during cybersecurity testing, adding to similar breaches at OpenAI, Anthropic, and Meta. Security officials at Google say it highlights the importance of training powerful AI models to act responsibly amid more public anxiety about AI's potential to do harm. Now, President Trump continues to call fears about AI a hoax, and NVIDIA CEO Jensen Huang disagrees. But he did tell CBS News the tech will not destroy humanity.
30: However it's characterized, 2030 is not going to be the end of the world. There is 0% chance that's going to be the end of the world.
28: He's also urging AI leaders not to slow down development to stay ahead of rivals like China. Meantime, a coalition of U.S. automakers, parts suppliers, and dealership owners are urging President Trump to keep Chinese autos out of the U.S. Right now, there's a 100% tariff on Chinese EVs, and the group warns that if Chinese automakers get a foothold in the U.S. market, it could threaten our economy and national security. NASA says it's extending its contract with SpaceX to fly 3 more astronaut missions to the International Space Station. The deal brings the contract's total value to almost $6 billion and extends the company's flights there through 2030.
31: I don't want to grow up, find Toys R Us.
28: And Toys R Us is making a comeback this holiday season. It's opening more than 100 standalone locations nationwide thanks to a resurgence in toy sales among adults. Research group Circana says they make up 55% of total sales, outpacing households with kids. It's part of a broader trend towards more so-called analog products like board games and trading cards. Global news 24 hours a day and whenever you want it with Bloomberg News Now. I'm Monica Ricks, and this is Bloomberg.
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0: And I'm Joe Weisenthal.
42: On today's show, we are discussing the crisis of liberal democracy. We are speaking with Francis Fukuyama, author of the new memoir, In the Realm of the Last Man.
0: We have no idea what the future holds, but here in 2026.
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3: More about liberal politics, or were they just trying to, I don't know, was it some sort of like internal CCP political game?
4: Well, I don't know the answer to that. He definitely wanted to talk to me. He had read my book, and, you know, so he was credited as being a genuine intellectual. Apparently, Xi Jinping was not all that happy with him because he was entertaining some rather heterodox ideas. He wanted, however, to talk to me. He was leading at that point this big anti-corruption campaign that she had unleashed, where they actually executed some very senior ministers and tens, if not hundreds of thousands of Communist Party officials were sacked, put in jail as a result of this. So he was the second most feared man and most powerful man in China. But I think he wanted to indicate that he was still open to the fact that a more liberal China might be possible in the future, but he still had to demonstrate his loyalty. It's a little bit of a contrast, because the other dictator that I had encountered at that point was Muammar Gaddafi, who also invited me to Libya to talk to him. And the, I mean, it kind of explains why Libya is a mess and China is one of the great powers in the world, because, you know, Gaddafi's head was totally uneducated. He really is somebody I felt in the end should have gone to college and actually gotten a decent education. But that dictator was just, his head was full of conspiracy theories, and, you know, he believed that he had come up with the big alternative to communism and capitalism as a way forward, which was, of course, nonsense. But, you know, Wang Qishan was a serious intellectual. He actually introduced Alexis de Tocqueville to China. Hmm. So in Tocqueville's Old Regime and the Revolution, he explains that the French Revolution occurred not because of deprivation, but because France had started to reform itself in the generation before the revolution. Things were actually getting better, both economically and politically, but expectations were rising faster than the regime's ability to accommodate these new expectations. And that's why you had the revolution. And, you know, Wang Qishan's lesson was China shouldn't start down this road to liberalization the way Gorbachev had, because that's just going to get, it's going to spiral out of control and the regime will fall. And that's what they did. And we have Alexis de Tocqueville to thank for the fact that they're still in power.
0: You've talked about how the aftermath of the war in Iraq and the aftermath led to a break between you and people who you may have seen as friends or ideological allies, etc. And yet, it seems to me that if we like go and look at the sort of like cohort of people that we associate with like the neocon era in the early 2000s, particularly, many of them today are some of the biggest defenders of I guess, normal liberalism, you know, you think of like Dick Cheney, who, you know, like, I don't think he supported Trump, or Bill Kristol, who basically became a Democrat, et cetera. What do you make of this cohort that you could say 25 years ago was like, there was a schism. They had like complete terrible judgment, et cetera. And yet today, when you look at them, they are probably fairly aligned with you in terms of institutionalism and support for sort of the stability and the institutions that allowed America to thrive for a long time.
4: Well, to go a little bit into the intellectual history of that movement, a lot of people that were neocons back in the early 2000s had been second or third generation students of a German Jewish philosopher named Leo Strauss, who encouraged his students to think seriously about philosophy and about the philosophic ideas that, you know, were at the base of Western civilization. But the Straussians actually split into two different camps, East Coast and West Coast. The West Coast ones were followers of a

0: in a constitutional tradition that said that government power ought to be limited. And that's what is really surprising to me about a lot of the conservatives that ended up supporting Trump, because, you know, they had built their ideological foundations around the idea of a rule of law and limitations, constitutional limits on government power. That's what it meant to be a conservative. And yet, you know, once their guy gets into power, they want to take all those limits off and do everything through executive orders, flout the law if that's necessary to achieve their objectives. So I, you know, in the end, it's been a big puzzle to me why some people react to the same events with the same kind of educational background, but end up going in different ways. The only way I can explain it is in a way socially, that you are not an objective scientist looking at facts. You are actually embedded in a social circle, and you're going to believe the things that people in your social circle believe.
1: Just going back to, I guess, the overarching question of liberal democracy, you sort of end the book, it's not on a down note, but it's certainly on an uncertain note. You know, it's basically, I'm not sure how to maintain liberal democracy or promote it, given that the message of liberal democracy doesn't seem to be resonating with a lot of people at the moment. So I'm just going to ask you directly, how should we, I guess, fix the PR of liberal democracy, or how would one go about actually doing that?
0: Well, I think there's a twofold answer. I think we need to remind people about the dangers of the absence of liberal democracy. And you can see it right in the present world. Putin invades, does a full-scale invasion of Ukraine, and gets into a bloody, bloody war that's now in its fifth year. That's what happens if you have a dictatorship instead of a liberal democracy. And then, in a way, you know, Ukraine, I think, is incredibly admirable because they want to defend their freedom and they're willing to die for it. And so there are inspiring causes. I think that the other part of the answer is that liberals need to actually have a positive program. I don't think that you're going to beat back populism just by complaining about it, you know, bad as many of its programs and policies may be. I think that you have to offer people some positive vision for how their future is going to look different. And this gets back into this narrative about building things, you know, that liberal societies, one of the big problems that I talk about at the end is they accumulate too many rules. Liberalism is about a rule of law,
2: yeah,
0: but you can actually have too much rule of law.
2: Historically, a lot of left movements have always had a certain, many come from nobility or education or son of a wealthy business person, etc. Is this just people are different and that draws them to that, or is there some sort of stronger theory or structural force that has sort of like reinvigorated the sort of educated, successful left?
0: Well, if I may, I think this is why this concept of the last man is important. You know, at Stanford, we had students that were living out in tents in an encampment after October 7th for 6 months. And you can't imagine a more privileged group of people than a Stanford undergrad, right? But, you know, I think what was missing in their lives was this sense that they were struggling and sacrificing for a higher cause of social justice. And that was the part that was missing in their lives. They'd struggled to get into Stanford, but, you know, it was just for themselves. And I think they wanted a more idealistic thing to, you know, aspire to. And I think that that's really what drives a lot of people into that kind of politics, is that they want to be able to risk their lives for something noble. And our liberal society doesn't give them a lot of opportunities for that kind of risk and daring.
1: All right, Francis, this has been such a great conversation. Thank you so much for coming on All Thoughts.
0: Thanks very much for having me.
2: This has been Odd Lots on Bloomberg Radio. I'm Joe Weisenthal.
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5: With SRN News, I'm Bob Agnew in Washington. President Trump says states will be able to free up money for their budgets with a new plan that cuts costs on Medicaid prescriptions.
6: Today we're launching the program that will provide the most favored nation discounts to state Medicaid programs covering nearly 70 million Americans. What we're doing is we're providing those tremendous discounts in prices to the states directly.

0: The administration claims that Medicaid will save billions on prescription drug costs as a result of the plan. Dubbed the Medicaid generous model, experts say the savings are unclear since the content of the deals has not yet been made public. The president says he's banning CNN, MS Now, and Politico from the White House due to what he called unfavorable coverage and threatened that more such media prohibitions could be coming to stave off what he is describing as fake news. More details at srnnews.com.
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10: Ronald Reagan understood that freedom sometimes requires more than quiet diplomacy. It requires moral clarity. On June 12, 1987, standing before the Brandenburg Gate in a divided Berlin, Reagan issued a direct challenge to Soviet leader Mikhail Gorbachev. "Mr. Gorbachev, tear down this wall." The Berlin Wall was more than concrete and barbed wire. It represented a system that restricted movement, divided families, and denied millions the freedoms Americans often take for granted. Reagan refused to treat that division as permanent. He understood that free nations must be willing to identify the difference between liberty and oppression, and have the courage to say so. 2 years later, the Berlin Wall fell. Freedom survives when people refuse to accept tyranny as inevitable. So when freedom is challenged today, will we have the courage to defend it with the same clarity?
11: You've been diagnosed with COPD, but breathing seems to be getting harder. Everyday activities, walking to the mailbox, going up the stairs, talking on the phone, take more effort than they used to. You're short of breath more often. Flare-ups are happening more frequently. And slowly, life starts to feel smaller. 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If your COPD symptoms are getting worse, there may be options that can help you breathe easier and get back to doing more of what matters to you. 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
16: It's going to be fun.
13: It's good. We're almost full. A couple more people. We got room for a couple more people, and then we're going to be full at that workshop. And don't worry, there'll be another one next month. 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Okay. Got a lot to go over today. James, Mr. Insurance, is in the studio today. We're going to talk about some what's going on in the insurance market, which is fun. I got to bring up my thing. I tried to print it, but the my PDF thing was not happy with me this morning, so I said, well, I'm just going to do it on. Okay, here we go. Ready?
17: This is good radio.
13: Current market. This is good radio because they like just listening to me rabble on. Week of the 20, whatever week it is. What week are we?
17: It's the 17th today.
13: So. Okay, so 9,568 homes on the market, wow. Up 43% since the first of the year, up another 4% from last week. Sales in September typically dip sales by about 15-16%.
17: Okay.
13: Very normal. So not to fear. People, sales are off because of interest rates. No, they always go down in September. September mm-hmm. is a kind of a slap month. Back to school. Labor Day is in there. You know, you just got a bunch of stuff going on. People are buttoning up their cabins, getting their homes, systems blown out. Keith, you blow your water system out yet?
16: No, but I shut it off.
13: Did you? Yeah, I'm going to shut mine off and get it blown out.
16: Also turn the pump off my pool.
13: Really?
17: Did you? Oh, why?
16: Because nobody's using it.
17: Best time of year to do this in the fall.
16: Landscaping guys are coming. They're going to tear everything out.
13: Yeah, and it'll be dirty,
16: fair.
13: Dusty.
16: It's
13: gonna
16: be messy.
17: Fair. Yeah.
13: Anyhow, so inventory is up. Sales are down. Normal activity. Still have some stuff moving through, though. For 40 days on market for properties that have sold, I think that's the big thing.
16: Yeah, it's taken some time.
13: It's taken some time. So if you're thinking of putting your house on the market, here's the thing. This last trimester, if you're a buyer, it's really a great time to buy mm-hmm. because you've got people who have their homes on the market that are motivated to sell because otherwise they wouldn't have their home on the market. We get that call a lot. How motivated are they? It's like, you know something? They painted the house,
16: on the market.
13: They cleaned it out, and it's on the market. They're motivated. What a dumb
16: They're
13: question.
16: Letting strangers come through their home.
17: Yeah. That's awesome that they ask you that.
13: They do all the time. And interest rates a little spiky? Sure, but there are opportunities there that you can dial that rate down and get a very attractive rate. Does it cost a little bit? You bet. But prices are also softening up because when we come through the highs, the prices will tend to soften now. So there's a little room there for you to work some financing stuff. Mm-hmm. Sometimes paying $10,000 more but having a lower interest rate actually provides you with a lower payment. So it's not the worst thing in the world.
17: Right.
13: We're still, values are still going up. They're just going up more slowly, and we think that they're going to track that way probably for the next couple of years. I don't think we're going to have any big asset valuation explosion going on here in the next couple
17: okay,
13: of years.
17: So either.
13: And then for people who are thinking of waiting, even this, think about this.
17: Okay.
13: So you've got a house that you want to buy at a given price. And
17: okay.
13: But you're scared of interest rates because interest rates are whatever. It's like, okay, so I'm going to wait. I'm going to wait for rates to come down. Well, how much are rates going to really come down, you know, over the next 2 years? Are they going to come down a full point or a point and a half? Maybe. Okay.
17: Point, hopefully.
13: But then the home is still appreciating at 3% or 3.5%. So that appreciation is on a $350,000, $400,000, $500,000 asset. That's a lot of money that now you've got to figure out how you're going to pay for. So it doesn't really make sense to wait. Lock it in now.
16: Yeah, and if you're renting, you're blowing money on rent, and then
13: yep.
16: The property, if you buy something that's $500 and it's $15,000 more, you're kind of, you know, you're behind on that deal.
17: Right.
13: We have a house in Shoreview.
16: If you drop $15,000 or let's say it's $28,000 in rent in a year.
13: Yeah.
16: Plus the property appreciated $15,000, so you're $45,000 in the
13: upside
16: hole.
13: Upside down right there.
16: Yeah, because you wanted 1% less interest rate.
13: Yeah.
17: But do you really, so I agree with that, but do you really believe homes are going to appreciate that much? Because values
13: yeah,
17: are
13: that's pretty normal.
16: 3%?
13: Very normal.
17: This
16: pretty
17: year they
16: pretty
17: haven't.
16: Flat. We're pretty flat right now.
17: We're flat.
16: But
13: not
16: tip-
13: for the year.
17: For the year.
16: But typically.
13: No.
17: Really?
13: No, we're up 3.5% for the year. Yep. Hmm. Our year-to-date numbers are up about 3.5%.
17: Okay. I just see home values coming in, you know, on like, hey, here's your home value. Mine hasn't moved a penny for 2 years, 3 years now.
13: Based on what?
17: Just on, you know, you get all the valuation reports like, hey, here's what your home is worth and oh. blah, blah, blah. So you think it's just been 3% growth?
13: Oh, yeah. Yeah.
16: No. Across the board?
13: That's always the average. We're talking about the metro-wide, seven-county metropolitan area average.
17: Yeah,
13: it's up.
17: All right.
13: It's up 3.5%.
16: I mean, builders are dropping prices. They're
13: whatever.
16: Putting
13: but
16: in
13: the builders,
16: basements.
13: The build, but, yeah, they're dropping prices, so now instead of having a 20% increase, they're having a 15% increase, and they characterize that as a price reduction.
16: No, they're legitimately dropping prices on inventory homes. And
13: yeah. You can't really look at new construction.
16: And then when you do a market,
13: I played that game for 12 years.
16: When you do a market on a property, and last year there have been sales at like, you know, $25,000 higher, and you're going into the market and you're saying, you probably be a little bit. I mean, that one sold a year ago for this price. We probably should be a little bit softer. And when we're selling resale new construction homes at less than what they paid for them 2 or 3 years ago, it's pretty flat.
13: Yeah. No.
16: Depending on the situation.
13: It really depends on the situation. Because
16: Calvin's home isn't worth it. It's actually decreased in value.
13: I think
16: his
13: is
16: way
13: down.
16: Because his kid's burning a bunch of stuff
13: in the
16: backyard.
13: His kid's got a fire pit in the
17: that's
13: backyard.
17: Probably
13: he's burning trash.
17: It's probably because it looks like sand.
16: It's been pretty flat.
13: I'm going to do it for next week's show. I'm going to do a year-to-date property or average analysis on price.
17: I'm doing it right now.
13: Do you? While you're looking, what are you looking at? Zillow?
17: No, I'm just doing it through chat.
13: Mm-hmm.
16: Just pick a type of a property type.
13: Yep.
16: And choose a county.
13: You tell me which type and which county right now.
16: I think that you should pick a 4-bedroom, 4-bathroom.
13: 4-bathroom?
16: Yeah. A standard 2-story. Or three, is
18: maybe
16: it
18: three
16: baths?
18: 2.5, yeah. Dakota
16: one,
18: County.
16: Two.
13: 4-bedroom, 4
16: one
13: bath.
16: On each level. No,
13: okay.
16: Master bed,
13: whatever,
16: hallway
13: whatever.
16: Bath,
13: yeah.
16: Main bath, basement.
13: Lower
16: four
13: level.
16: Bed, four
13: okay.
16: bath, three car garage,
17: mm-hmm.
16: 2-story style home in Dakota County. Okay, that's your
13: okay.
16: homework.
13: All right, I'm going to do that. I'm going to do that. Price
16: and,
13: movement.
16: And then we also need some sort of.
13: Oh, look at it. Qualifier.
16: We need
13: qualifier.
16: Some guardrails around size. I mean, we can't just have a $7,000 square foot 2-story versus like your
13: okay,
16: average.
13: Give me a price range then.
16: Your average 3,500, you know, 3,000 to 3,500 square foot 2-story.
13: Okay, 3,000 to 35.
16: I'm not going
13: to
16: give you a price range.
13: Okay,
16: then
13: yeah,
16: that's
13: I know.
16: Give me then
13: a foundation size.
16: Like 12 to 1500.
13: 12 to
16: 15. 1150 to 1500. Because some of them are 11, you know what
13: yeah.
16: I'm saying.
13: Yeah. 1150. All right, I'll do that.
16: Yeah. 1100 to 1400 is actually a better number.
13: YTD.
16: There you go. I hope everybody's listening and following along with what we're talking
17: about.
16: Well,
17: they're going to come back.
13: Well, I'm just saying that look forward to next week because it's going to be exciting.
16: We're going to be able to qualify what we've been saying here as, is the market flat? Is it appreciating? Or have we seen any depreciation
13: in that price tier?
16: In that price tier. Resale homes only. Year built doesn't matter.
13: Okay.
16: We're going to have to break here. This is Real Estate Chalk Talk.
17: Come back next
16: week. Senior's got his homework.
13: I got my homework.
16: First segment, we'll go over it 1 week from today.
13: Mm-hmm.
16: 612-627-8000 is our phone number. This is Real Estate Chalk Talk. 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
13: 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First segment was chaotic. Try to be a little more organized in this segment if I don't get jumped on by my...
16: What do you think was chaotic about the first segment? This is having a great conversation about real estate values.
13: All right.
17: Yeah, just wait till we get into insurance, because
13: So listen to this now. So yeah, I'm sitting in my bathroom.
17: Oh, why are we talking about that?
13: Oh, because this is how the story goes.
16: You're curling your hair.
13: I'm curling my hair.
16: Got your curlers in.
13: And I hear...
16: Your robe on.
13: Yep.
16: Cup of coffee, cigarette burning.
13: You're describing it about 40 years ago, you know. So we're saying,
17: that was his childhood. He's working through it.
13: Yeah. So we're exactly. So I hear something crawling over. Actually, Sheila calls me. Something's up in the attic again because we had raccoons in there about 10 years ago. And something's up in the attic again. I'm like, oh my God. Because the last time we had to completely redo a room, tear the walls out, tear the insulation out. It was just an expensive mess. So I go in there. Sure enough, something's up there. So I'm on the phone. I call Orkin. And they come out, do a little snifferoo. They get up there and they said, yep, there's tracking up there. You got squirrels in the belfry.
17: Squirrels, plural?
13: Squirrel. Well, there's never just one. So I said, okay, that's it. So they're going to come and they're going to seal the whole thing up. And so I got
16: $10,000.
13: So they seal it up. But, well,
16: and
13: they,
16: you signed off on that.
13: Paid them cash. Oh, so they
17: hold on. I'll be right back.
13: They come up. Trust me, I'd have paid them 20 because the damage that those critters do up there is unbelievable. Mm-hmm. They'll strip wires. It's bad. Squirrels are the worst. So then they come and they fabricate things to seal them. My question to James is that covered by insurance?
0: No.
13: Ooh. No. What about rodents? What about the damage they cause? Is that covered?
0: They're real specific on rodents and pests, and they view it all as preventable, like spending $10,000 to have your house sealed up.
13: Okay.
0: So for a claim to be covered, it's got to be sudden and accidental.
13: Okay.
0: So when things happen over time, that type of pest, rodent, whatever we classify it as, squirrel, that's not going to be covered. Larger animals, a bear causes damage to your house.
16: Deer through the window.
13: Okay.
16: Act of God then, or what?
0: That will be covered.
13: Sudden and unexpected.
0: Sudden and accidental. Yeah.
16: That would be sudden and unexpected.
0: Right.
13: Okay, so
17: like
13: then...
17: junior sex life.
13: So then what that made me think of then...
17: Sudden.
13: Is other things that are... I guess I would say acts of nature. You would say one of the more common things that happens is where we have a house, someone does a sewer scope, and they shows that there's a break in the line. Is that covered by insurance?
0: Ooh, that's a really good question. On a standard policy, the answer is no. A lot of carriers will have an endorsement called service line coverage.
13: And okay.
0: When you have that endorsement, which I would put on every policy that I write, you would have coverage for that. Oof. They limit the amount. Typically, it's $10,000 to $20,000 per carrier.
13: Okay.
0: But that is really, really important. Not all carriers have that.
16: Does that include waste lines? So the drain lines, the sewer line going out?
0: Correct.
16: Okay. When you say service lines, I mean, like, that sounds like water coming in.
0: Right.
16: Versus water going out, but
0: okay. All of it, all the utilities.
16: Okay, yep. Fantastic.
13: Another question.
16: So I would say anybody in like Minneapolis, St.
13: No
16: Paul,
13: kidding. Richfield,
16: you should have that. Absolutely. Richfield, Bloomington,
13: absolutely.
16: First ring suburbs, you should have that coverage.
0: I had one in Richfield in the last 12 months.
16: Yeah, yep. I mean, at least you get something because that is an expensive job.
13: Well, the other thing is you've got some like Golden Valley and West St. Paul. You know, you have to do a sewer scope to put the house on the market. And if there's a deterioration of the lines, you have to repair it. So if you had that endorsement.
17: Deterioration.
0: Let's get specific.
17: One, right?
0: Yeah, deterioration is not the same as if it's like a tree root or something that causes damage to
13: okay.
0: it. If it's damage due to... something like that. But so deterioration is wear and tear.
13: When they do the test, because the city comes out and does it. The mm-hmm. city comes out, they look at the line and say, you need to line it. Put a liner in there.
0: Right.
13: Is that covered by insurance?
0: Depends on what the cause is. Not just normal wear and tear. They're not going to do that.
13: So if you have a cast iron
16: shifting
13: pipe,
16: is shifting, right?
13: Yes.
16: Broken
13: cast
16: or
13: iron pipe that's rusted out, deterioration.
0: Right.
13: Heaving caused by frost that breaks that line. That would be a covered item. Because that's not wear and tear.
16: Maybe.
13: That's
16: right.
13: Act of nature.
0: Right. I definitely want to look into that.
13: You're sitting there and hedging now. I've got the endorsement. I paid you money.
0: Right.
13: And now you're looking for ways to not pay the claim. Typical.
16: James.
13: Yeah. Typical James.
0: I would definitely look into that. But
13: let's talk about roof age restrictions now, because it seems like different companies.
16: Discrimination against.
13: Yeah, discrimination. Different companies now are having different rules.
0: Yes.
13: So it's not an industry-wide thing anymore. Some companies are like actively trying to get back into Minnesota, and you know, they're writing business in Minnesota, I guess, so they kind of relaxed some of those rules. What are you seeing out there now as far as roof restrictions?
0: Yeah, you're absolutely right. It's all over the place. I've got carriers that from day one, once a roof is 1 year old, they're going to start depreciating. They call it a payment schedule, mm-hmm. similar to ACV, but not the same, because you know the exact percentage of what you're going to get as your roof ages.
13: Okay.
0: Some carriers, if the roof is 5 years old or older, 10 years old or older, they will not offer replacement costs. Some will, some won't. You've got
16: 5 years.
0: Right.
2: What about 17? I've got one at 17, and we had a heck of a time. I didn't even think to call you. I could have.
0: You got to start thinking.
16: Yeah, thank you.
2: I know.
0: Yeah. Great. But 17's tough. There's not many that would do that for a reasonable premium. You're going to be. Yeah.
16: It's like half life.
13: It is.
16: I mean, or less.
0: Right.
16: You got 30, 40-year roofs, and then 5 years in, they're not going to do ACVs.
0: Right.
16: That's rough.
0: Yeah.
16: And that's not on you, James, obviously.
0: Right, for sure.
16: These are different carriers, and no. you're you're an insurance agent for multiple carriers, right? You have
0: Absolutely.
16: Your own.
0: That's
13: Which
0: right.
13: are the main carriers that you work
2: the
13: with?
2: Service, the sewer line? That's James, though.
16: Yeah, that's
0: sewer
16: all
0: line,
16: James.
0: It's all me. James. No, Safeco is now Liberty Mutual, Travelers, Progressive is a good one, the Hartford, AAA, Selective. Those are all some of the.
16: Progressive ones. Is a good one for homeowners insurance?
0: They're not bad. They're one that has age restrictions, though. They're one of. One of the ones, but yeah.
16: Age restrictions.
0: ASI is owned by Progressive, so.
16: Age restrictions.
0: So if the roof is older than five years.
16: No senior citizens.
13: No senior citizens.
16: No old people.
0: 55 plus.
16: Horrible.
13: Yeah, 55 and older.
16: Don't know how to work the technology.
0: No. Right.
16: Can't pay the bill.
13: So that's an important thing to think about. I just want people to understand this. So if you have a roof, my roof's two years old.
0: Mm-hmm.
13: All right. It costs $110,000 to put the roof on my house.
0: Right.
13: So that's a lot of money.
0: Right.
13: I don't care who you are.
0: Right.
13: 5 years from now, 10 years from now, the storm comes through, and at what point now? I have Liberty Mutual. At what point are they going? My endorsement going to come back and say, well, we've switched now from full coverage to. Actual cash value.
0: Yeah, it's a good question. Some of them have it stated. Some they would be required to send you, documentation. But to my knowledge, they're not ACV and roofs at 10 years at this point.
13: Okay,
0: that could change in eight years.
13: But the truth is that a policy they can decide that any roof over 10 years old, they're going to switch.
2: It would be done on renewal.
13: On the renewal,
0: correct.
13: Well,
0: they have to let you know ahead of time. Correct. They're not just going to randomly decide. You know, use their judgment and say. No, it's absolutely, yeah. On the renewal, they would send you notifications, hey, your roof has met, it's X amount of years old, we're no longer going to provide full replacement costs.
13: So you better have some money in the piggy bank.
0: Right.
16: I mean.
13: Because storm comes through and error, whatever.
0: Yeah.
13: And
2: that's
13: you need
2: tough,
13: to replace.
2: Yeah. That's really.
13: That's a bitter pill for some.
2: Yeah.
13: In our area, south and western suburbs especially, there were a lot of split shake roofs.
0: Okay.
13: Put on homes. Some in carriers, they won't even do a split shake roof anymore.
0: Hmm.
13: You know, they'll just say no.
16: Yeah, right? I have a house in west side of Bloomington that I sold.
13: Uh-huh.
16: And we had a heck of a time getting an insurance policy on that property. It was a 5,000 square foot home with a cedar roof on it.
0: Right.
16: And so we had to have separate inspection done on the roof for the insurance company. And I mean, it was in good repair, and we got it insured, but it took some extra steps for sure.
0: Yeah.
13: One thing I'd like to know, we got a minute left in the segment. One is, how often should I be reviewing the policy, and what is the impact of me changing from company A to company B on my ability, on my insurability?
0: Right. I would say that you should review it annually.
13: Okay.
0: At 2 years at the most, never less than that. So, you know, when you're with a carrier for a long time, you've got that longevity. You are more than likely, viewed better by prospective future companies that you want to look with. They're going to look at longevity and say, well,
16: they don't want to see you jumping around.
0: If you see you jumping around, they're going to say, it's a higher risk. So mm-hmm. it can impact your premium. But every carrier that you jump around to, they have what's called a new customer discount or mm-hmm. an advanced quote discount that you receive. If you did the math, it's probably going to be real similar.
16: Give us your contact information, website, all the stuff so people can get a hold of you.
0: Yeah, absolutely. 651-728-4334 and mypreservegroup.com.
16: Thanks, James. Thanks. More with James when we return. This is Real Estate Chalk Talk. 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
13: 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Okay, another question I have. We're here speaking with James, Mr. Insurance. And I'm talking about tree overhangs, trees. How do they know? I got a call, true story, from Liberty Mutual saying I got to trim my trees. It's like, I never had anyone come out. How would they even know?
0: Yeah, they've got aerial imaging. So 5 years ago, I had one carrier that has it now. They almost all of them do. And so they're going to rate your roof score based on that. And overhanging trees, like there's a box to check, and a lot of them are pre-checked because they already have the images uploaded. So they can see a lot, the eye in the sky.
13: So, wow. Yeah, so I had to go out there and trim a couple of branches. Really? They even told me which branch I had to trim. I got this, you know, and then...
17: That's unsettling.
13: The other thing is that the difference between, like... An ornamental tree, mm-hmm. like a flowering Jap tree lilac, for example. So that's a tree that only gets 20 feet tall, and it's treated many times like basically a shrub, but it is a tree.
0: Right.
13: And seem like they're always planted close to the house because they're meant to break the hard lines of the house and soften it. But then by the time they're growing, I have one that's all whacked up on the backside now. Because it's right up tight against the house. It's almost like I should prune that one flush with the ground now and get a different one out. Is that considered a tree as opposed to a shade tree, like a big oak tree that's got big, huge branches hanging over the house? How do they view that? Do they view that any differently?
0: I would think they'd view that differently. But yeah, if they give you a letter or communicate with you that you need to trim it, I mean, they can non-renew you for non-compliance, right? Okay. They're not going to raise your premium for that, but simply they're trying to avoid having a branch fall on your house and cause damage,
13: yep.
0: To which obviously
13: involves. All right, so then another thing I'm looking at, I'm on the trees now, Keith. Another thing I'm looking at is I've got these poplars that are 50 feet tall. Mm. And, you know, they're just a like a junk tree.
0: Sure.
13: And they grow fast, and they fall down easy. And I'm looking at one out in my backyard, and I think, if that thing goes in the wind, it's going right on Morris's house.
16: And they do, and they do.
13: Yeah. So how does that work?
0: Really good question, really good question. So Morris would be responsible for his property. So if your tree falls on Morris's house, Morris's insurance is going to cover it.
2: Good. Let it be.
13: Yeah, let her go.
2: That's awful, though.
0: Now, if you're a good neighbor,
13: who has to clean up the tree, though?
0: that's your relationship with the neighbor. Yeah. So,
13: I'm gonna call your guy. I got it written down.
16: So, if my tree falls on my neighbor's house, then I'm not liable for that.
0: So, what I tell individuals, if it's because of the wind. They're responsible. They're insuring their stuff, right? Mm-hmm. If you're cutting it down and being reckless and you don't know what you're doing.
13: No, I'm worried about the wind.
0: There's some negligence there a good attorney could maybe find
16: just
0: that.
16: A distinction.
0: Correct.
16: On those two things.
0: But yeah, the wind, absolutely. You're responsible for your property.
13: Okay, one more thing I want to talk about while we got you here is loss assessment coverage. And that is mainly I'm talking about association properties now.
0: Right.
13: And so, you know, it seems like the associations are, before I get into that, I just want to tell people, read your policy. Read your policy, because the companies are changing. I know it's boring reading, but they are changing the policies.
0: Right.
13: And there are so many things now that used to be just automatically in there that are not automatically in there. There are endorsements now that you have to pay extra for. And if it's not specifically stated in the policy, you're not covered.
0: Right.
2: Is that something that James does a great job with clients in doing that? So that's a neat idea. No one's going to read their policy, Keith. So is that something that you can do, and you just give a summary sheet of like things? Because I know you meet with everybody. You actually take time with people.
0: Sure. Yeah, I can review it. The biggest thing is reviewing the association documents and what they require, because they're responsible for communicating to you what you need, right? And those master policies for those townhome condo associations, they change because the premiums for those policies are going up. So your loss assessment goes from $5,000 to $50,000. You want to make sure that you're HO6.
16: So when you're looking at insuring something that's in an association, what steps do you take then as an insurance agent to make sure that that person is covered accurately?
0: Sure. The first thing I want is the association documents. I want to review those thoroughly, and a certificate of insurance for the master policy.
16: Sure.
0: I don't really care what they currently have because it could be wrong.
16: Right. But the certificate of insurance for the association and the master policy is very important to you.
0: Absolutely. Yeah. It should write on there, say what the deductible is.
16: Right. So we know what we can get up to cover.
0: Correct.
16: And how about for you, Calvin? That gets to be you have issues with that, right? And lending with associations and
2: associations are
16: the type
2: tough.
16: Of insurance that are the individuals having on there, or what the master insurance policy is for that association.
2: Yeah, we usually have to get some sort of rider on them, and we have a way to get them done with less than what is normal, but still, it's important.
13: So if they have what we're seeing is that the associations are trying to keep their costs down. So they're stripping these policies down to the bare minimum and then pushing the balance onto the individual homeowners to buy their policy that covers the gap and covers things that normally would be in there along with these large deductibles. So is there a problem getting that coverage then, or it's just a matter of how much the premiums used to be like an HO6 rider used to be, $250
0: $300
13: Now they're $1,000.
0: You're right.
13: Exactly. And it's because they're covering more and covering that deductible amount.
0: Right.
13: And they can come also with their own deductibles, correct? So an HO6, as an individual homeowner, I can say, look, I'll do a $1,000 deductible or a $5,000 deductible, but I want this $25,000 covered. Is that right? Am I
0: correct? Yep, that? You're on the hook for the $1,000, and then the insurance company will pay the difference for that loss assessment, whatever's assessed.
13: So if they
16: up to a certain amount,
0: correct? Whatever the max is.
13: Yeah. So then, if I, as a homeowner, then from a financing standpoint, if I have that policy in place, then the lender shouldn't have any problem with it one way or another, should they, Calvin?
2: Shouldn't, but still do.
13: Really?
0: So I had a rub with a few lenders mm-hmm. before where association covers everything, yep. essentially. So all the HO6 needs to cover is the loss assessment, right? That's the master deductible. Right. And I've had lenders come back to me and be like, oh, it's got to have X amount of coverage. But it's really why? Mm-hmm. Because they want their loan covered and whatever. But I'm like, we're not covering anything other than the individual's personal property and such. So it's happened a few times.
2: It's an interesting game right now.
0: Yeah.
2: And especially when you have reserve levels that are so low for these associations that they're putting up the association dues, HO6 is more expensive.
0: Yeah.
2: But, you know, it's just this cycle that we're into right now that's
0: right.
2: It's an expensive cycle we live in.
0: Yes.
13: Let's talk about water backup or water in general. You know, water's, we need it to live, but it's evil. You know, it's not good for... Things get wet, it causes bad things to
0: right.
13: happen, mold and so forth. If we have a heavy rain, it's raining out right now, I have a heavy rain, you got rain that comes in the basement window and floods the basement, and now I've got carpet that needs to be replaced, sheetrock that needs to be replaced, et cetera, et cetera. Is it covered?
0: The heavy rain causes the sump pump to get overworked and it fails and the water comes up from there, yes. Yes, it'd be covered, but flood insurance is not
13: but
0: part of the standard home
13: coming in through
0: policy.
13: The window?
0: Coming in through the window.
13: No bueno.
16: Not unless a tree falls on and breaks the window.
0: Yeah, pretty much, yeah. Because, again, that's preventable, right? That's preventable. You shouldn't have the window.
13: So is there a water backup endorsement then? So that when, if I have a house that the water does come up through the sewer and floods and I don't have an endorsement, is there a specific endorsement that you have to have?
0: Yeah.
13: Or is it just in the policy?
0: Sewer backup, sump pump failure. So it's an endorsement on every
13: okay.
0: policy
13: right.
0: that you have to select.
13: Okay.
0: It's not a standard.
13: Okay. So again, read the policy.
0: Correct.
13: Make sure you look at these endorsements because
0: right.
13: they're important.
0: Right. My personal practice, I would never write a policy without it. Probably
13: okay.
0: most agents operate that way, but you know.
13: But some people might be trying to cheap out, you know.
0: Oh, for sure.
13: It's,
0: absolutely
13: it's an extra
0: right.
13: $100.
16: I mean,
0: everybody
16: to
0: wants
16: cheap
0: the cheapest, the cheapest, the cheapest.
2: Yeah.
0: Yep.
16: How can I be adequately covered at the least amount of cost?
0: Right. Yep.
13: So anything that is considered preventable is not covered.
0: To a certain extent, yes.
13: Wear and tear.
0: Right.
13: Termites, you know, rodent infestations, all those kind of things. We had a house... couple of years ago where there was a bad mouse infestation and they had to actually pull all of the insulation out of the attic, treat the attic, and it was legit. I mean, there was just like a colony up there, a city, and they got everything out of there, treated it, and then re-insulated that, not covered, all out of pocket.
2: Wow. I'd yes. burn the house down.
16: That's a tear down. Still a tear down. James, thanks
0: That's
16: for coming
0: crime.
16: In. Give us your contact information as we head out to break here.
0: Absolutely. 651-728-4334. 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
16: 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Log on, sign up. We'll see you then.
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10: Ronald Reagan understood that freedom sometimes requires more than quiet diplomacy. It requires moral clarity. On June 12, 1987, standing before the Brandenburg Gate in a divided Berlin, Reagan issued a direct challenge to Soviet leader Mikhail Gorbachev. "Mr. Gorbachev, tear down this wall." The Berlin Wall was more than concrete and barbed wire. It represented a system that restricted movement, divided families, and denied millions the freedoms Americans often take for granted. Reagan refused to treat that division as permanent. He understood that free nations must be willing to identify the difference between liberty and oppression, and have the courage to say so. 2 years later, the Berlin Wall fell. Freedom survives when people refuse to accept tyranny as inevitable. So when freedom is challenged today, will we have the courage to defend it with the same clarity?
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14: Rates are good. Pretty exciting.
12: You know why? 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
14: Free money. You understand what I'm saying?
13: Hey, welcome back. Thanks for sticking around. Big money segment of the program. Kelvin Kamek, ladies and gentlemen. 651-231-2500. Granite Bank. I got a question for you before you start rolling.
2: Okay.
13: The Vantage Score. The Vantage Score. Mm-hmm. What? Explain that to me if you can. New federal Fannie Freddie FHA new way to get
2: credit.
13: Yep.
2: Yeah. So instead what of is the that? Three bureaus, they're taking a combined score from all three bureaus and giving you a Vantage Score, and it takes into account a couple additional items. Nobody's taking it yet. It's not. No lenders are taking it yet.
13: Supposedly in 2027, it's going to be the thing.
2: Correct. Okay. They're trying to roll it out, no different than all the
13: appraisals. But isn't that what you do now?
2: We take the mid-score, but they're adding a couple other pieces in it. If you paid rent, they're going to automatically include that piece. They're going to automatically include some additional things. It should raise credit scores for everybody, and that's
13: the... Unless you didn't pay your rent on time.
2: That or your bills and stuff like that. But they're trying to get it so that people's scores are a little stronger.
15: You still have to pay your bills.
2: No, you don't have to.
15: No, really? No?
2: Not necessarily. Okay. So that's what they're shooting for. So, no, it's fine. Mm-hmm. It's fine. Just no different than, yeah, our whole industry continues to change stuff. Nothing really changes.
13: Right.
2: But it just creates all this noise.
13: Well, and they roll it out like it's the newest thing, you know, bright, shiny object, new thing. This is, oh boy, this is going to revolutionize the housing industry. Yeah. And then it's like when you delve down, actually read the article and get past the headline, mm-hmm. it's kind of like, well, that's what they've always been doing.
16: Yeah, I already have that stuff.
13: Yeah.
2: Yeah, I know. That's the older we get in this business, the more you realize that everything's kind of the same.
13: Yeah.
2: You know, things shift, but appraisals will be shifting. I'm doing a lunch and learn on that coming up.
16: In what way?
2: They're changing in terms of what...
16: They cost more money now.
2: They'll cost more money because they're all changing to a singular format.
16: Across the board from FHA, VA, and
2: everything.
16: Conventional? Yep. So I had a conventional appraisal the other day. I had a call from this, maybe insurance, maybe not, but... Excuse me. They can't close on the property. It's supposed to close today or Friday of this past week. I sold the unit within the development. The agent calls me because now she's closing on hers, and they can't close because they need all of the decks to be certified within the development. This is a lender issue.
17: All of the decks?
16: All the decks and deck boards need to be certified as safe within the development. So they must have sent a reserve study or something into that lender, and there was information in that reserve study that I recall reviewing it on my own that they were doing work on the decks within the development. Mm-hmm. Well, my specific unit and hers had no issues with the deck. I was working with a very popular correspondent lender, not me, but the buyer was my listing. We had zero issues, mm-hmm. flew right through. They're working with some other lender I've never heard of, and they can't close on the property. Now they have to get a different inspector to go out and go on every one of those decks. And thankfully, it's a small development, but you know, still 40 units or something, and certify that all of those decks are in good working order or in good shape and safe. Otherwise, they won't close on the loan. What?
17: Unreal.
16: Why?
17: So dumb. And that's crazy. And you said that's a kind of a no-name lender?
16: I have never heard of them, okay. But I hadn't heard of Granite Bank before you guys hooked up with them either. Okay. So they could be. I have no idea.
17: Okay. So they're not a 120-year-old bank here in the Twin Cities.
16: You guys are legit, been around 120 years, longer than Senior's been alive.
17: I know, almost.
13: That's right. Almost. Yeah.
17: Close.
13: Well, a few years.
17: So anyway, let's get into the mortgage market right now. Give me a quick update on the real estate market and talk a little bit about your assignment for next week so people tune in.
16: Values are booming.
13: Update on the real estate market. You know, we got about another 3-4% increase in the number of units for sale. I closed my phone down, so I can't give you the exact number.
17: That's fine.
13: But it's up about 6,500. You know, we're well above the 2019 base year numbers. Mm-hmm. The market is off. Will be off in September about 15%. That's the way it is every year, kids. Don't get all excited that the market is crashing. It's always this way. Mm-hmm. And then inventory will gradually slow slow its increase as we move in through the year. And then the low point of the year in terms of activity will be January. It's always January. September is the second slowest month of the year. And it's based on life, nothing to do with the market in general.
17: Right.
13: It's based on life. Activities, January, you get hit with the Christmas bills. It's been flooded with holiday activities. People are just like checked out. So January is slow as molasses. That's always my suicide month. So I'm always thinking I'm never going to sell.
16: He's on suicide watch. I do well checks and stuff.
17: We do well checks every Friday.
13: Always concerned.
16: Getting a couple Amazon deliveries here while we're at the show.
13: That's exactly what it is, too. So we got
17: which is also why.
16: This is also why it's suicide month.
13: Yeah. I always joke that if my wife gets hit by a bus, UPS is going to fly their flags at half mast.
16: Yeah.
17: That's horrible to say, but very funny. So, okay, let's get into something else that isn't very funny. The Fed increased rates
16: that's great
17: yesterday,
16: stuff.
17: So up a quarter. So we went from 3.75 to 4% on the Fed funds rate.
13: Mm-hmm.
17: Has very little to do with the mortgage market, but has everything to do with the mortgage market.
13: The psychology of the market.
17: Yep. So, you know, we saw rates, you know, mortgage rates are averaging about a little over 7.25% right now. If a lender's being honest and taking all the fluff out, you're over 7.25% on rates right now. So we're all going to try to make it sound like it's 7.125%, or we'll try to get you to 6.99% or something. Mm-hmm. But the reality is rates are priced about
16: 6.99%, but it's going to cost you.
13: Yeah,
17: it's going to cost you a little bit. You know, so we'll get into that. What was interesting, though, and I was reading an article this morning. It wasn't the increase that made the market. Yesterday, the market went like we were good. We locked a bunch of stuff. I have three services that I watch for rates, right? All three of them all send ding, ding, ding, alert to lock, you know, all three of them. And that's crazy. So we're locking everything we've got in the pipeline. Just lock it down, be done. I'm just like, I hate it. I'm calling people like, I'm so sorry, but this is where the market's at. The Fed just increased as well. Has an indirect relationship. The market's moving off. You know what they're moving off of? They weren't moving off of the increase because the increase was baked in already. That's why rates went over 7 and were there. It was Walsh's comments afterwards that basically said, hey, we did some preventive. We did. The language is so important. They're hoping to remove some accommodations from the economy. And the word that he uses, some accommodation for the economy, made everybody nervous, like, oh, they did some, but they didn't do all.
16: Right.
13: Oh, my God.
16: Oh, now we're parsing.
17: Parsing words. That word. Oh, yeah. Yeah. Have that conversation with your wife. You know, parse, you know,
2: And now all of a sudden, everybody's like, that's what triggered the market.
16: Yeah.
2: After that, they said, there's more coming.
16: Yeah, more to
2: there's
16: come.
2: More to
16: first
2: come.
16: Quarter next year.
2: Yeah.
16: Well, they maybe think, by the end of the year?
2: Now they're all doing, yeah, December. Now they're saying December could be another rate hike. And now they're all starting
16: everybody's
2: to like
16: pricing move, in now.
2: Pricing that in.
16: Jeez,
2: right now.
16: Yeah.
2: Are you, so and you, I'm like, so come the, on.
16: So you believe that since everybody is expecting the Fed to move rates, which they did this past week, the previous 2-3 weeks, that's when we saw rates increase, right?
2: Yep.
16: And so then
2: yep.
16: they finally say, yes, we're...

0: side that says, you know, when rates are at, so this is principal, so a $400,000 loan, right?
1: Mm-hmm.
0: That's a pretty average loan size right now, $400,000 loan. At 6.75, the principal, and this just principal interest, is $25.94. At 7, it's $26.61. 7.25, 27, 29. So, like, what so is
1: like
0: that increase?
1: 70
0: 60,
1: bucks.
0: $65. Between $65 and $70 per month on principal and interest.
1: Right. Make it 5.5%, though, which we would all love to see.
0: I feel like let's just focus
1: on. Let's just
0: on,
1: stop
0: like,
1: talking about that.
0: Yeah, can we just, like, focus on the. It's
2: where
0: not
2: it is.
0: That bad.
1: It's not that bad. Yeah.
0: Can you just say
3: here's
0: that?
3: Here's to your point, Kelvin. So, we have a house in Shoreview.
0: Mm-hmm.
3: And that house, a guy that owns a house across the street, same house, he's renting it. He walks over, looks at the house. He said, I could get $2,600 a month on this house for rent. $2,600 a month. Well, the payment's less than that for someone to buy it.
0: Mm-hmm.
3: I mean, that's a legitimate deal for...
1: On a 2-1 buy-down, the payment's less? Or?
3: No. It's just straight up
0: it was.
3: Just straight up it was. So, I mean, it is still, if you're buying a single-family home, it is still cheaper.
1: I'm way too nice with my tenant, I tell you that much.
3: Yes, you are. Yes, you are.
1: So, nice guy.
0: So the point is $65 per a quarter point increase in that rate. So not the end of the world. Is it more? Yep. $2 a day more, $2.50 a day more. But get into the home. There's going to be time to refinance that over the next, hopefully, the next 2 or 3 years. We'll
3: not
0: see
3: even that far out.
0: Well, it'll be really interesting to see what happens at midterms. We have and then we'll have an election in a couple of years for president. I mean, things shift all the time, right?
3: Yeah.
0: So, and we know that historically we're a little high, but not that bad. So, a lot of other things I was hoping to get to. I can't believe we're out of time though. So, if you need information regarding your mortgage, refinance or purchase, give me a call 651-231-2500.
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0: Flakes. 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Brought to you by Minnesota Score Radio. Wally and Eric back for yet another day. And we are ecstatic. You tuned us in. 10K Takes, the weekend edition. And we've got a jam-packed show coming up, including the Ohio Gambler telling us who's going to win week two NFL. That includes the point spread.
1: Yeah, well, he was right on again last night. I mean, not even – there was just no question last night. The Lions get blown out. I think we laid the five.

0: 5.5 or whatever it was. That was kind of a no-brainer. And if I'm not mistaken, of the 16 opening week contests, either 11 or 12, right? So people are cashing in. You should be, and good reason to listen. Segment three coming up. Yeah.
1: Yeah, people are making money off of you. You're like a guy who gives out stock tips, like Dave Ramsey on the Biz 1440 in the Twin Cities, our flagship station. So, yeah, stay tuned. We will kick things off, though, with the weather forecast. I'll go with Friday, a very soggy day in the Twin Cities. The thermometer topped out at Jalen Redmond and the overnight low, Ricky Jackson.
0: Jalen Redmond. Do I know what a Jalen Redmond is?
1: Well, you should.
0: I don't. Any relation to Mike, the former Twins catcher, Mike Redmond?
1: No.
0: I think Mike Redmond wasn't he the guy that used to parade around in the locker room?
1: Yes.
0: Yes. Without clothes.
1: He was a character.
0: Yes, quite the character. Okay. So no relation to him. Okay. I clueless. 60 to 67. 60. I was 67.
1: You're a few ticks high. 61. Oh, Jalen okay. Redmond's number.
0: All right. Okay.
1: And Ricky Jackson. And no, he does not moonwalk.
0: No, that would be Michael Jackson.
1: Yeah.
0: Or Ricky Young, former Vikings running back.
1: Oh, he caught a lot of passes back.
0: Mm hmm. Or Ricky Davis, the former NBA shooting guard, shot too much, probably.
1: That's right. Or Ricky Rubio.
0: Or Ricky Rubio, for that matter. Yes, very good. Who passed too much.
1: You combine Ricky Davis with Ricky Rubio, and you've got a Hall of Fame point guard.
0: Yeah, actually, you would. That's a pretty good player right there. I don't know, 52.
1: Ooh, you're five ticks low. Okay. Not much variation in the Friday high and low.
0: Apparently not. In the world.
1: 61, Jalen Redmond, defensive end out of Oklahoma. Undrafted. He plays for the Minnesota Vikings. And he came into the NFL in 2023 with Carolina on their practice squad. I love the route he's taken. Sometimes it doesn't go the way you plan it. He goes Panthers practice squad. Arlington Renegades of the UFL. They play at the old Texas Rangers ballpark.
0: Oh, boy.
1: And then signed with the Minnesota Vikings last season. So good for him.
0: Okay. If you say so. All right.
1: Yeah. And Ricky Jackson. Well, this guy was a stud when he played for New Orleans. That was his primary team. Also San Francisco. Second round pick in 81 out of Pitt by the Saints. One-time Super Bowl champ with the 49ers. That was the last time San Francisco won a Super Bowl. That would be number 29 when Steve Young had five touchdown passes and carved up San Diego like a Halloween pumpkin. Chargers only Super Bowl appearance in franchise history. Six Pro Bowls, and he's in the Pro Football Hall of Fame. Ricky Jackson, very good.
0: All righty. So we know there is no Jordan Mason for the next 4 weeks. Oh, by the way, so we'll see how this Claiborne kid fills in. And who else is Brian O'Neill? Is he out or is he questionable or doubtful or is he picking strawberries this weekend? Or what's the story with Brian O'Neill? Because this is another guy that can't keep healthy. It seems like. Right tackle, that is, Brian.
1: Yeah, what we know at the time of this recording is he's banged up. He's got a knee injury. So we'll see if O'Neal's on the field against Chicago, and they need him. I mean, we've talked a lot about Christian Darrisaw, and, you know, got to keep him on the field. Same thing with Darrisaw, his bookend tackle partner, O'Neal. He's a huge part of that O-line. So if the Vikings don't have him or Jordan Mason or QB1, Kyler Murray, that's a different looking offense than what you thought literally, you know, 8-9 days ago.
0: Yeah. Yeah. So the problem there is, you know, obviously the Vikings are going to have to score to keep up with the Chicago Bears. But are they going to? Is this going to endanger current QB2 Carson Wentz, or is that even a factor right now? We're not going to. Have they officially said whether Kyler Murray is available? I still haven't heard anything official of you.
1: No, I think it's just what I said earlier in the week.
0: Yeah.
1: Game time decision.
0: Yeah,
1: keep the Bears guessing because Kyler and Carson are polar opposites in terms of quarterbacking style. Make the Bears at least think about facing Murray, although I know that Ben Johnson's a bright guy, the Chicago head coach. I'm sure deep down they've done more of their prepping to see Carson Wentz. But
0: I agree.
1: This is gamesmanship by Kevin O'Connell. I would do the exact same thing if I were the head coach. Don't tip your hand until the NFL makes you turn in that list of who's inactive on a Sunday. So what I expect is two quarterbacks with the initial CW, Carson Wentz and Caleb Williams, to be on the Soldier Field grass Sunday.
0: Yeah, one moves around pretty good. The other one, not so much.
1: Yeah, and if you're the Chicago Bears, especially, again, if O'Neal isn't out there or even if O'Neal's not 100% at right tackle, I want to move Wentz off his spot and get him uncomfortable. In the pocket, he's very good, but right. He's not mobile. He's more a little bit like Kirk Cousins was. Now, does Chicago have the defensive personnel to do that? Well, they gave up 39 last week at Carolina, so the Bears have their own issues on the defensive side of the ball.
0: Yeah, no question. And I am curious to see how the Vikings attack them, A, and B, if the Bears can slow the Vikings offense down. And do you look to run the football as much as the Vikings want to? I mean, do you try to get 50-50 or 60-40 running the football if you can? Just because keep the ball out of Caleb Williams' hands, shorten the game a little bit. I mean, are you that concerned about their offense where you want to shorten the game? I guess that becomes a question because they did put up 59. And again, it's not against you; it was against Carolina, but nonetheless, I think it is.
1: I said all off season, the goal should be a strong balance, run and pass.
0: Yeah.
1: And certainly Aaron Jones has proven he can run the football in the NFL. He can also catch it out of the backfield. That might be another outlet for Carson Wentz if there's pressure from the Chicago defense. But if they become one-dimensional, I think they're in trouble. Yeah. Carson Wentz was very good last week. The Green Bay Packers didn't think they'd see Carson Wentz. He came and got the job done.
0: No, I agree.
1: Huge kudos to Carson. Well, he's not going to catch the Bears off guard. And no. I can guarantee you down there, at the Bears practice complex in Lake Forest, Illinois, I'm sure that Ben Johnson and all the defensive coaches were all over that group telling them they've got to be much better if we're going to defend the crown in the NFC North. So, yes, to answer your question, Minnesota's going to have to try to establish the run. Aaron Jones may get 25 touches unless these young backs can come in and get the job done.
0: Yeah, that concerns me a little bit. I mean, I love Aaron Jones as a player, but I don't know if I want to see him carrying the ball 25 times. I mean, if he can stay healthy, that's one thing. But, man alive, I don't know, man. I got a question for you. Just kind of a little out there trivia thing. Name, other than Alan Page, name some guys that played for both the Vikings and the Bears. Alan Page is an easy one.
1: Yeah, I got to think on this. I got to go over some positions.
0: Another guy that played the same position. Jared Allen.
1: Well, he was a defensive end. Page was a tackle.
0: Okay, well, whatever. Defensive line, excuse me.
1: He did play with the Bears, so you're right. There's probably some wide receivers who double dipped. There's one that I can't think of his name.
0: But
1: that I know
0: played for both. Did Eddie Payton play for both? I know he played for the Vikings.
1: I don't remember Eddie Payton with Chicago Bears. I will cheat a little and say that Mike Singletary played for the Bears and coached for the Vikings.
0: Okay, that's as an cheating. Assistant. And no Googling here, no AI no, in here.
1: No chat GPT, nothing. My hands aren't even on the keyboard of my laptop.
0: Okay, I'm just trusting you to see what kind of memory you had. I mean, again, like I said, Alan Page is the easy one.
1: You've stumped me. I know George Halas, who is the founder of the Bears in the NFL, once played for the St. Paul Saints. But you've got me.
0: Yeah. It's not like the Packers. There were so many of them. An easy one we're not thinking of. I just thought of it. Play quarterback.
1: Oh, Jim McMahon.
0: There you go.
1: Oh, dear. I should have went over the quarterback position right away because the Vikings have a history of bringing in retreads or guys who had a lot of success elsewhere, and then they try to revive them here in Minnesota. Yeah, Jim McMahon.
0: Yeah. Anyway. All right. Let's see. What else is on the docket? We'll get into a little bit more Vikings later. I see your Twins started up by losing in Anaheim on Thursday night. They had them on the ropes. A big home run by Walker Jenkins. Two outs, top of the ninth. They were down by two, and he had a two-run bomb. He had three hits on Thursday night, so he kind of broke out of his slump because he was slumping badly. I think he had gone 0-for-15, but he broke out, tied the game, went to extra innings. Twins scored in the top, but gave up two in the bottom and ended up losing again. So they've got to be on the verge of elimination now, don't they?
1: It's close to being a dagger defeat. Entering the weekend, the Twins are now 7 games behind Cleveland. I see there's been a change at the top.
0: Well, that's because Chicago won and they have the tiebreak.
1: Right. But if you go by the wild card standings I'm looking at, Guardians are the wild card at this moment in time.
0: Right.
1: Twins are 7 back. They're now tied with Seattle. Ahead of the Twins is Detroit, Baltimore, Toronto, and Texas. Let's do some math here. They've got 3 more with the Angels, I believe, 3 with San Francisco, and 3 with Texas. Is that correct? Is that added to 9?
0: And they're 7 out.
1: Yes. And in the division, if you're still thinking about, hey, can they run down the White Sox or the Guardians, whoever wins it, Minnesota as of Friday, 7 back. So that's the number, 7.
0: Yeah.
1: They really have to run the table.
0: Yeah, you can't lose again. Well, they could be – yeah, the Friday night tilt could eliminate them.
1: Yeah.
0: Yeah, they could be eliminated Friday.
1: I don't want to be Donnie Downer, but this is a fact. The Twins enter the weekend closer to Kansas City, the last place team in the Central.
0: True.
1: They're only 4 ahead of the Royals than they are to the White Sox and Guardians.
0: True that.
1: 7 back. Yeah.
0: So. Yeah. Yep.
1: So your club does not have the tiebreaker with Chicago.
0: No, they don't. No, Chicago won the season series. Yeah, I think they won it 7-6 or 8-5. I don't recall.
1: So as we get into baseball and the actual stretch, crunch time here, not much mystery in the AL East. Looks like Tampa Bay will win that. In the Central, there's a definite race, as you know, White Sox and Guardians. In the West, the Lone Star battle, the Astros and Rangers separated by a game. In the East, Philadelphia is 4 behind Atlanta. It would take some work by the Phillies, but not impossible.
0: Not going
1: to
0: happen.
1: The Central's wrapped up. The Cubs are going to have to go as a wild card. Milwaukee wins that division. And, the LA Dodgers won their 14th AL West title in recent history yesterday against Cincinnati. And they had a champagne shower in the clubhouse. I know that made you happy.
0: Yeah. All right. We need to take a break right now and come back with more.
1: All right. We are 10K Takes, your purple ticket.
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2: We are Minnesota Scores 10,000 Takes, and we're going to continue talking Minnesota Vikings purple. We're going to be joined by a guy who knows a thing or two about defense. Our guest is Carl Lee. He, of course, played for the Minnesota Vikings, one of the greatest of all time, one of the 50 greatest of all time. Carl, as a former defensive back, when you see the Chicago Bears put up 59 and they win by 20 over a team that scores 39, boy, that must make you think, what in the world is going on in the National Football League?
11: It's what's crazy to me as being a defensive back, to your point, is, you know, if you had maybe 20 passes in a game, that was pretty much a lot of passing. Today, that's nothing. And so I think the reason you see more passing or more yards and more touchdowns by passing is because teams are throwing the ball and the quarterback is the guy.
12: Yeah, and that's clearly the case in Chicago with Caleb Williams, who really is becoming a star. I mean, he was outstanding a year ago when the Chicago Bears won the NFC North. Carl, he can run and he can throw. So he's a mobile guy, very athletic. He's learning the game under Ben Johnson, the head coach. As a DB, knowing he can run, at what point do you say, I've got to come up and do run support and drop out of pass coverage? Is it the minute he goes beyond that line of scrimmage? That's got to be difficult.
11: Yes, because again, you already know he can throw the ball. You already know guys can catch it. So him running is just the cream of the crop there, you know, because now you're trying to do the things that you have to do, and all of a sudden now you're thinking, is he going to run the ball? You know, and again, I can go back to the days when you had Keith Millard, Henry Thomas, and those kind of guys, and Chris Dolman. they were going to be throwing the ball because they were going to be getting to the quarterback and or he's going to be running. And so the better the defensive line and all that kind of stuff, it forces him and puts him in a position to do something else that he's really good at.
2: The Vikings lost Kyler Murray early in the first quarter of Sunday's game to the Green Bay Packers. We've talked about the fact that a running quarterback puts himself at risk more, obviously, and Kyler Murray is a quarterback that's mobile without question. He has lived on that credo since he came into the league. Well, he did it in college as well. Did you think that what you saw, the injury, did you think that that was a dirty play? And if it wasn't, that it was penalized, but would that have been a penalty 25, 30 years ago when you played?
11: No, I do not think that that would have been called a penalty. Do I think it's a penalty in today's game? I would say yes. But back in the day, that's a play. That's a way of sending a message like you probably don't want to be running the ball.
12: Carl, do you think the rules have gone overboard? I mean, you're a former DB. It was tough enough back in your day when you could get physical with a Jerry Rice or a Michael Irvin. Now you can't touch a guy. You've got a 5-yard window to jam. And then it's just game on. I see so many ticky-tack pass interference calls or roughing the passer calls. I don't like it. I think it's artificially producing offense. Your thoughts?
11: I agree with you. Because trying to play to the ball, I have a right. When the ball is in the air, I have a right to it as well as the receiver has it. So why can't I make contact with him trying to go after the ball? A lot of times you'll see that contact and everybody's already, the fans are standing up saying it's a pass interference. The sidelines are saying it's a pass interference. And I just think that the officials and the way that they're trying to judge that is an unfair advantage for the offense and or for that call. You're going to get pass interferences if two guys are playing the ball. It's like a rebound in basketball. It's physical. Both guys are going to be physical trying to get to the ball. I feel like that we should look at that way in the NFL now.
2: You were a college football coach. You played in the NFL. I know you're coaching youth football these days. How do you coach the D-backs now? And how do NFL coaches coach those D-backs to, you know, be physical but not draw penalties all the time? What's the key to this? What's the linchpin to making this work as a defensive player?
11: When I coached in college, I coached at West Virginia State College. It's an HBCU. And 15 minutes from where I grew up. And I had a bunch of guys that I knew. And we played really what the Minnesota Vikings defense was when I was playing. And we played man-to-man. And I told them, put your hands on him. As long as you got your hands on him, as long as you don't pull the jersey or anything, put your hands on him and make them call. And then if they call it, they just call it. So for me, I'm okay rolling the dice on making you call it. Because if you don't, you don't have a chance. And you can't play man-to-man coverage. A press man like a Pete Carroll's going to coach it. You can't play that in today's game without an official calling.
2: Yeah.
12: Carl, in my opinion, the three greatest safeties in the history of the Minnesota Vikings are Paul Krause, he wore 22. Joey Brown, our year old teammate, 47. And a new 22, Harrison Smith, who's coming back for at least one more year. We lost Joey a few months ago. Your thoughts on that? Because he was a monster on the field. And then the Vikings getting Harrison back because he's such an addition back in that secondary.
11: And I'll say this, and I'll speak to those two particular safeties. Because I put Paul in a different category as a guy getting interceptions versus maybe a little bit more physical safety. When you have a safety that can dominate the run, and then also receivers are saying They're looking for him. They're not looking to catch a ball in his area because of how physical he is. Mm. Joey Browner was probably, you know, he's probably in that line of Kenny Easley, Ronnie Lott, Joey Browner. I think he's in that class of safeties because he was so physical. He was physical on the run. He was a lot. He was a true linebacker against the run, and he was a solid safety as a defensive back. You know, and I don't know if we've ever really had that guy being that good, that versatile, other than Joe.
2: As a D-back, how difficult is it in mid-game when you go from, and the obviously the Packers were prepared for Kyler Murray, or they did prepare for Kyler Murray, and then you go from a guy as mobile as him, and then it flips over because Carson Wentz has to come in because of the injury to Kyler Murray, and now you got a guy that's basically a pocket guy. How difficult is that as a D-back to make that adjustment on the fly?
11: I really think it's kind of an advantage if you can go to a quarterback that cannot necessarily run or is not, that's not his forte. I think that's a benefit for me because now I'm thinking my D-line is going to have a better opportunity to get to him than the mobile quarterback. So I think when you have a guy that's not going to run the ball and you pretty much know he's going to throw it or throw it away, he's going to be a better guy for me to feel safer in the secondary because I think my D line is going to get to the pocket.
2: Yeah. Well, Carl, we appreciate you spending some time with us as usual. We'll check back with you in again later this season, and good luck to your youth football squad.
11: All righty, thank you.
12: Take care, Carl.
11: Thank you.
2: This is Carl Lee, the former All-Pro D-back for Minnesota Vikings, right here on 10,000 Takes. Eric and I will be back with more right after this timeout. Stay with us.
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0: thanks so much for joining us. And in the Zoom room now, our good friend Matthew Hatchett, one-time NFL wideout with the Jacksonville Jaguars, New York Jets, and the Minnesota Vikings, and currently a prep football coach out in Orange County, California. Matthew, the Minnesota Vikings put up 39 last week in a win over Green Bay. Their opponent this week, Chicago in Illinois, put up 59 cartoon-like numbers against Carolina. And I saw this headline in the Chicago Sun-Times. Tell me if you agree. The Ben Johnson, who's the head coach of the Bears, Brian Flores, defensive coordinator, Minnesota. The Johnson-Flores chess match is the best in the NFL. Now, Ben Johnson, if you go back to his days in Detroit, 5-1 against Flores, and the Lions slash Bears have averaged 27.5 points against the Vikings. Do you like that chess match?
1: I think it's more media-driven chess match than them really focusing on each other. I think they're trying to set a precedence on who's the best team in the division. Because if you're the best team in that division, you're probably the best team in the NFC this year. So I think that's probably what's going on as far as the perspective from the coordinator's perspective. You know, because you still have the two-thirds of the rest of the team, that special teams in your offense and defense also have to play well as well. So I think they just want to go out and focus on getting the win. And I think that's the biggest piece for both of those coordinators at the end of the day, especially Ben Johnson being the head coach. You know, they're trying to get to 2-0 more than they're trying to win the offensive battle of having a lot more yards and points at that point.
2: Your impressions of what you saw from Carson Wentz as he came in and replaced the injured Kyler Murray, and it looks like, for all intents and purposes, Wentz will be the starting quarterback again this Sunday.
1: Yeah, played well. Played great, I thought, actually. And again, it's different how you approach the game when you're the guy and when you're not the guy. You know, some people are just better coming off the bench. They don't feel the pressure. You know, I'm sure he wasn't saying I'm going to play 80% of the game, you know, coming in. He was just probably prepared as a backup, you know, knowing the system, knowing where I have to go with the ball, knowing the checks, all that. But now when you put him in this, you know, get ready and all the pressure's on you, all the eyes are on you, let's see if he can do it again. If he does it again, maybe they have a new quarterback, you know, at the end of the day. But I thought he played great in the substitution role at the time that he did play yesterday.
0: And that leads me to this question. If Minnesota gets a win Sunday in Chicago, the reigning NFC North champs, the Vikings would be 2-0 on Carson Wentz's watch in two key divisional games. Do you continue with Carson as the starter?
1: Absolutely.
2: You're not going to let you finish your question, Eric.
1: right. Because it goes back to the stuff we always talk about. It's like, you guys can play the game of maybe and what if. Just watch what's going on right in front of you during the time right now. That's what matters. It's not, well, Kyler could do this in 3 years, and then he did this last year, and he was a good baseball player and went into high school. All that stuff don't matter, right? Carson Wentz goes into Chicago and he plays well and they get a win. There's no reason not to start him. And again, Carson Wentz has been banged up too in his career. So let him play until he gets, I'm not saying he's going to get banged up, but let him play. Maybe he gets injured week 8, but when he plays well and you take him out, that messes with their psyche and their confidence more than anything else. And secondly, you kind of lose the locker room because a lot of players don't want you to take the guy out neither. Like, hey, we love Kyler Murray. We think he can play. But this guy just got us 2 wins, which is very important in this business.
2: And Justin Jefferson seems to have some kind of synergy with Carson Wentz. Well, we saw it on Sunday. 2 touchdowns, 8 catches, 90-plus yards, and then a very important 2-point conversion as well. I think that the veteran that you see in Carson Wentz realizes what he has in Justin Jefferson. Doesn't force it, but somehow manages to find him.
1: Yeah, I mean, I think any smart backup, I think the first thing you do as a backup quarterback, you get and you throw it to the superstar receiver. Like, your chances just go up. It might not be the right coverage. It might not be the right check, but at least you can come off to the sideline and say, I know that was the wrong read, but I threw it to the number one receiver in the league. And they'll forgive you for that. So I think he did. I think that's kind of his thinking. He's just like, you know what, I might not make making all the right reads, or I might not be as talented as Kyler Murray. But if I throw it to this number 18, he's going to make me look good. And I think that's kind of what happens with backup quarterbacks mostly. And they just believe in that system of, you know, trust the guys that you've been watching in practice do their thing. You know, I think some people are just overcomplicating this thing. Throw it to the superstar. Like, he'll make the play.
0: Matthew Hatchett, our guest, one-time Minnesota Vikings wideout here on 10K Takes. You played with Randy Moss, and he's certainly a super-duper star. Is Justin Jefferson in the Moss galaxy?
1: Ooh, as far as talent, just pure physical talent, I'm not sure about that. But as far as receiver, is he as good as receiver? Then, yes, I have to put him in that category.
0: All right, Matthew, thanks so much for your time. Good luck to your Huntington Beach Oilers out there in Orange County. You're the head coach, and we'll talk down the road.
1: All right, thanks, guys. Enjoy
3: weekend. Thanks, Matthew.
1: All right, peace, guys.
0: He is Matthew Hatchett right here on 10K Takes, your purple ticket.
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0: NFL season got underway Thursday as they christened the brand new Highmark Stadium in Buffalo.
1: Yes, indeed.
0: 41-31, Bills over the Lions. And that is our cue for the Ohio Gamblers segment, as we're going to look at the rest of the week two games coming up Sunday and Monday. So cue up that NFL music.
1: Here we go.
0: Here we go.
1: Yeah. All right.
0: We'll start with a noon game. NFC South battle, Carolina at Atlanta, both teams 0-1. The Panthers on the road, favored by 2.5. Ooh. How do you land on this one?
1: Boy, I don't know. Two mediocre to below mediocre teams. Carolina gave up 59 last week. I know the Bears have a good offense, but come on, 59 points? I'll go with the Falcons and take the 2.5 at home.
0: Fair enough. He's going with the dog. Another game that kicks off at 12 p.m. Central. Philadelphia, 1-0, travels to Music City to take on Tennessee, a rare Eagles-Titans matchup. And the Eagles are favored by 7 over Tennessee, a team that is off to an 0-1 start. Your choice in this one, Gambler.
1: Yeah, Titans are one of the NFL's bottom feeders. Didn't they lose to the Jets last week? I think they did. Yeah, okay. All you need to know, lay the 7 and take the fly, Eagle, fly.
0: Yes, indeed. The other team in Pennsylvania plays at noon. That would be Pittsburgh. Steelers travel to Foxborough. Pittsburgh 1-0 in the Mike McCarthy era. New England 0-1. And the Patriots are favored by 5.5 points in this game as they try to rebound from their opening night loss to Seattle.
1: Yeah, and I think they will rebound. I don't know. I think your guy Aaron Rodgers is looking old, but that's because he is. I'm going with the Patriots. I'm laying the 5.5.
0: All right, he likes New England. How about the Green Bay Packers opening up again on the road? They started in Minneapolis last week. Now they go to MetLife Stadium in New Jersey. Packers 0-1, Jets 1-0. When was the last time we could say that? And Green Bay favored by 3.5, so it's a rather close spread. Mm. Can the Jets pull off the upset?
1: No, they can't. They won't. The Packers had a meltdown. It doesn't make them a bad team. It means they made some bad decisions. And clearly they El Foldo'd against the Vikings in the fourth quarter. The Jets don't have that kind of personnel that the Vikings do. Packers win this one easily. They'll win by, 10 points.
0: Okay, your squad, Cleveland, opened with a loss at Tampa Bay last week. They're still in Florida. Check that. They opened with a loss at Jacksonville.
1: Right. Now they go
0: play Tampa Bay Sunday down at Ray J. And while this is for an NFL point spread, this is a big one.
1: Doesn't
0: Buccaneers
1: matter.
0: Buccaneers favored by 8.5
1: over the
0: Cleveland Baked Brownies.
1: Doesn't matter. Take Tampa, lay the 8. I would lay 18.5 in this game.
0: And let's not forget you have the Baker Mayfield motivation factor. The Browns were his original team.
1: Well, they should never have let go of Baker Mayfield. I said it the day they did it and went after Deshaun Watson, and he's a train wreck in Cleveland, and he's blaming everybody but himself. And expectations, I heard a quote from him, something along the lines, you expect me to throw 5 touchdowns and 400 yards every game, something along those lines. No, but how about a couple of touchdowns and 200 or 300 yards? I mean, he's the worst. Let's start the Shedeur Sanders. Start the era now. Please. I've been saying this since the day that they went after and signed and traded away half their team. One of the worst trades in NFL history, only behind, if you ask me, the Herschel Walker deal, trading for Deshaun Watson. They have destroyed Cleveland's franchise for years to come, and Houston is profiting from it, of course.
0: A major rant from the Ohio Gambler on his beloved Brownies.
1: Yeah,
0: Okay, you've got another game that kicks off at noon. New Orleans Saints, they're 0-1. They lost to Detroit in overtime. Travel to Baltimore, the Ravens 1-0. Another big spread, same thing that we had in the Browns-Buccaneers game. Ravens favored by 8.5 as they try to get to 2-0.
1: Yeah, I'm going to take the Saints in the 8.5 here. I don't think the Saints are as bad as people think. And I don't think the Ravens are as good as people think. Take the Saints, take the 8.5.
0: All right, Joe Burrow and Cincinnati on the road. They're down in Texas to face the Houston Texans. This game will start at noon as well. The Texans, despite being 0-1, the Bengals 1-0, are favored by 2.5 in the Burrow-CJ Stroud battle.
1: Yeah, I'm going Houston here. Do we know if Joe Burrow's going to play? He didn't practice the other day. There's always something with Joe Burrow, man. The guy can't stay on the field. Houston, give away the 2.5.
0: All right. He likes the Houston Texans at home. In the later window, you've got Jacksonville at Denver. Now, the Jags are 1-0. Denver 0-1. The Broncos got crushed on Monday night at Arrowhead by the Kansas City Chiefs. However, the Broncos are favored by 2.5 at Mile High.
1: Yeah, I'm taking the Broncos. The Jacksonville Jaguars beat a high school JV team. They beat Cleveland. That doesn't count. Don't worry. Don't put too much stock in what Jacksonville did. Take the Broncos. Give the 2.5.
0: Okay. The Las Vegas Raiders in a 3:05 p.m. Central Time start travel to Los Angeles to take on the Chargers. Raiders 1-0. Chargers 0-1. Despite that, the Vegas odds makers are going against the Vegas Raiders, saying the Chargers are the 6.5-point favorite in Inglewood.
1: Ooh. Kirk Cousins had a pretty good opening serenade down there, didn't he? Didn't he throw for like 3 touchdowns and 300-plus yards? I think he did.
0: He's the man.
1: Yeah, he had a good game. That said, take the Chargers and give the 6.5. They're still the Raiders.
0: They are. They will kick it off at 3:25 p.m. in the Metroplex, Washington at Dallas. Both teams 0-1. Cowboys giving up 4.5 points in this long-time NFC East rivalry.
1: Yeah, rivalry that is kind of withered to nothing. I hope that this isn't one of the national games on Sunday, because it just nobody cares anymore about Washington and Dallas, that's for sure. I'm taking Washington in the 4.5 here. I don't think that Dallas is that good.
0: Okay, next stop, Glendale, Arizona. How about this? The Cardinals are 1-0. Hosting Seattle, the Seahawks, the Super Bowl champs, are 1-0. They will be minus Sam Darnold, who has a bad hip, so it's Drew Lock time once again. Seattle on the road in the desert, favored by 3.5.
1: Yeah. Take Seattle. Drew Lock did it at home. He'll do it on the road. Cardinals aren't very good.
0: So with Drew Lock, the Seahawks are a lock, according to the gambler.
1: Yes.
0: This is the Super Bowl rematch from way back in the day. Remember Dan Marino and Joe Montana at Stanford Stadium? I think it was Super Bowl 19. Miami 0-1 at San Francisco, 1-0 in Santa Clara. And boy, this is a whopper point spread here. I can't wait to see how the gambler lands on this one. 49ers favored by 12.5.
1: Whoa. Holy Toledo. Oh, man alive. Well, the 49ers look like world beaters when they beat up the Rams in Australia, but the Rams were half asleep, so I'm not sure how much stock you put in that. But I think the 49ers are loaded. If they can keep all their main characters healthy, they are one of top 2 or 3 teams, and maybe in the NFL. I was going to say the NFC, but maybe in the NFL, period. Yeah, take the Niners and give the 12.5. Absolutely.
0: I would agree. And if the Niners keep their key parts on the field, they might end their Super Bowl drought, which goes all the way back to Super Bowl 29. Okay, the final Sunday game I want to get your thoughts on. NFC North matchup. It'll be the 131st meeting of all time between Minnesota and Chicago in the Windy City on the lakefront at Soldier Field. The Bears and Vikings are both 1-0. Chicago is a 4.5-point favorite in this game.
1: Yeah, I'm afraid I like the Bears in this. I don't like the fact that Jordan Mason is out. We don't know about Brian O'Neill at this given time when we're doing the show. That's a lot to overcome. Yes, the Vikings offense can survive without those two, but can the Viking defense stop these Chicago Bears and Caleb Williams? I'd say they'll stop them, but not enough. The other play I would make in this game, the last time I checked, the over-under was 47. I would go over on that, despite the fact that the Vikings are missing a couple of pieces. I still think that 47 is a really low number for this game. I would go the over, and I would, and or I would take the Bears. I would be more apt to do the over-under than I would to take the Bears and lay the 4.5. But you can do both, so that's where I'm going to go.
0: Yeah, I mean, the Bears put up 59 last week at Carolina. Minnesota scored 39 at home against Green Bay. I do want to get in the Sunday night game as well before we go to Monday. Okay. NBC, I'll give you two choices here. First of all, the point spread. Kansas City favored by 6.5 over Indy. Colts 0-1, Chiefs 1-0. And then the over-under on shots of Taylor Swift sitting in the suite at Arrowhead. I'm putting it at 10.
1: Oh, wow. And it's at Arrowhead is what you're talking about.
0: At Arrowhead.
1: And the point spread is, again?
0: 6.5, KC the favorite.
1: Yeah. Chiefs look good. I'm going with the Chiefs again. I lay that 6.5. They'll win by a touchdown. Yeah, that's a good play. And the over-under on the Taylor Swift thing, 10?
0: Yeah.
1: Wow, that's a lot. Yeah, if they're winning, that means they're scoring. That means Travis Kelce's probably in the mix. take the over.
0: Okay. And, of course, Kenneth Walker might be the best free agent signing of the offseason if he stays on the field. Wow, what a splash he made last week for KC. Finally on Monday,
1: yes,
0: you've got a bi-coastal battle. The New York Giants are 1-0. They travel three time zones to SoCal to take on the Los Angeles Rams, who are 0-1. Sean McVay said the other day, I will never go to Australia again. Well, let me add this. You blew it with your travel itinerary, Sean. You're never going to get a job with Orbitz, because going in 2 days in front of a game in Melbourne, bad decision.
1: Yeah.
0: Rams in this one, though, favored by 7.
1: Rams by 7 over the Gents. Woo. I'm going to take the 7 points. I don't think the Giants are that bad this year. I don't necessarily think that the Rams are that good. Myles Garrett is out. Let's go with the Giants and take the 7 points. They may not win the game, but the 7's a lot for them for the Rams to cover. So let's go with that.
0: There you go. He is the Ohio Gambler, and I am mandated by the FCC to let you know.
1: Oh, no.
0: These picks are for recreational purposes only. Do not bet the mortgage, the farm, your car note, or everything you have in the bank on his picks, even though he's on a roll. We are 10K Takes, your Ohio Gambler ticket.
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5: The midterms are almost here, and Republicans could be in deep trouble. Polls show Democrats leading in key races. Tonight, Rob Finnerty on Newsmax reveals the growing threat from the DSA and the radical left. With less than 60 days to go, Finnerty says it's time for the GOP to hit the panic button. The House may go, and control of the Senate is up for grabs. 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Americans are angry, and the progressive left wants total control of Congress. Tallarico, El Sayed, AOC, Bernie Sanders. Finnerty reveals President Trump's secret plan to fight back and what you can do to help him. Don't miss Finnerty tonight at 8 p.m. Eastern on Newsmax. 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
0: The weekend edition. Thanks so much for joining us. And it's time for Takes of the Day. 10K Takes Jumbotron, powered today by Deep Dish Pizza from Chicago. Vikings, Bears, Sunday, noon kickoff in the Windy City. Are you angry? Are you cranky? Are you grumpy? Are you giddy? Salty, sarcastic, happy. What are you today?
1: Well, I'd say, I don't know if you're a thrift store type of guy. I imagine you are. I've seen how you dress. But here's one for you. I know your son, Peyton, is into sports cards and memorabilia. You should have him start digging around at thrift stores. Listen to this. A 19-year-old up in Portland, Oregon, went into a thrift store and picked up a Lakers warm-up jacket for $3.07. Okay? It had the name Chamberlain on the back. Now, this, of course, could have been a remake, anything like that. Well, Sotheby's, who gets into this auction game, verified that this is actually the warm-up jacket that Wilt Chamberlain wore during the 1971-72 NBA Finals. And if you recall, 72 was the year that the Los Angeles Lakers won 33 straight basketball games, a record which still stands today. And, of course, Wilt Chamberlain scored 100 points in a game back in 1961-62, a record that still stands today. And he averaged over 50 points a game, a record which still stands today. Point

0: Sure. How about that in the words of Mel Allison?
1: Yeah, incredible.
0: Yeah,
1: And
0: great
1: the
0: story.
1: 10K takes Jumbotron powered today by Deep Dish Pizza from Chicago. Vikings and Bears play Sunday at Soldier Field. Says you are a happy camper because this guy won the thrift store lottery.
0: Yes, he did.
1: He
0: That's amazing.
1: cashed in. That's good bang for your buck.
0: Yes, indeed.
1: Okay, my take of the day. I know you touched on this earlier in the week about the Buffalo Bills embracing their Canadian fans, of course,
0: Yes.
1: Buffalo and Canada, very close proximity. You've got all sorts of goodwill going on between the Bills and our neighbors to the north. Well, the Bills christened Highmark Stadium on Thursday with a win over the Lions in Buffalo. But how about what they did on Wednesday? This is from the Toronto Sun. In advance of that historic opening night at Highmark, Buffalo sent a couple of former players to Niagara Falls to try to strengthen the connection to Canada by making a cross-border completion. That's right. Ryan Fitzpatrick, quarterback, now a studio analyst for Prime on their TNF broadcasts, and wideout Stevie Johnson both went to Niagara Falls. And Fitzpatrick was on the U.S. side on a boat, and Stevie Johnson was on the Canadian water. And Fitzpatrick threw what is being described as a dot, a 30 to 40-yard pass right into Johnson's hands.
0: Wow.
1: And of course, everybody was extremely happy, and it's something that apparently has never happened before, a global completion from Ryan Fitzpatrick to Stevie Johnson. And I want to pay kudos to the Buffalo Bills for, trying to build some bridges between two nations that used to be best friends and right now have a very icy, acrimonious relationship that's all based on politics, not on the respective populations. But nonetheless, the Bills building bridges, good for them. And Buffalo, as I mentioned, went on to win the game the next day. On that note, we're going to UPS out our thank yous. One goes to Rocky, another to Carl Lee. For Wally, I'm Eric saying so long. This is 10K Takes, your sports ticket.

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0: with SRN News, I'm Bob Agnew in Washington. President Trump speaking with reporters in the Oval Office, asked about how he justifies barring several top news outlets from the White House.
1: Our country has to have honest news.
0: And he says that's not what they've been getting.
1: You get so tired of reading and seeing fake news. When you look at CNN, it's just fake. That's why their ratings are no good. When you look at MS Now, which used to be MSNBC, which some people call MSDNC.
0: A Senate FBI hearing turned into a fight over a letter, as Willie Nelson reports.
2: FBI Director Kash Patel faced questions at a Senate judiciary hearing over travel expenses. Senator Mazie Hirono demanded a response to a Democratic letter on those costs. Patel said the answer was...
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0: Normal is broke and common sense is weird, so we're here to help you transform your life. From the Ramsey Network in the Fairwinds Credit Union studio, it's The Ramsey Show. I'm Jade Warshaw. Next to me, Rachel Cruz, taking your calls about your life and your money. So give us a call. Jennifer's done that. Jennifer is in Las Vegas, Nevada, on the line right now. Hey, Jennifer, how can we help today?
1: Hi. Thank you for taking my call.
0: You bet.
1: Okay, so basically, I wanted to get some advice. I thought I was doing pretty good financially. And I don't follow the baby steps or do any of that. But I watch you guys, and I know it's good, solid advice that you guys give. But now that I'm getting older, I realize that I don't know if I'm ever going to be able to retire.
0: How old are you?
1: I am 53 years old, and my husband is about same. He's 52, almost 53. And we bought a house probably 5 years ago, and you know, that was our dream. And we had a lot of debt, but we've been plugging away, and we were almost there. Like, to me, I was like, hey, I'm almost there. I have a little bit left. I got like 6 more months left on a car payment. I have maybe one credit card that I have like a couple $100 on. So that's like almost done. And then just recently, my husband had an issue with his teeth. Like, we've always known that he's always had like kind of issues with his teeth, but we just kind of put it off. And so finally, it was really bothering him. He went to the dentist. They're like, sorry, buddy, we got to get rid of them.
0: Because of them?
1: All of them.
0: How much did that cost?
1: So it was about $40,000.
0: With like root canals and like the whole deal?
1: No. They just took all his teeth out.
0: So $40,000?
2: Was that your wake-up call financially of realizing, oh my gosh, we don't.
0: And the hard part is you're 53 and it's like the hourglass sands. You're seeing them running out.
1: Yeah. You know, and I mean, like, to me, health is sometimes it's a little bit more important than just how many things you have and collected, you know?
0: Sure. Yes. And
1: so we thought about it for a while, and we kind of knew it was coming, but we kept putting it off, you know?
0: Well, I mean, let's be honest. The dental thing and the health part of this, you're right. Like, there are certain things that take precedent, and it's like, if it's healthy, you want to lean all the way in. But that wasn't the cause of what you're feeling now. That was one of the many dominoes that started tipping over. And when you have, you know, 10 or 12 dominoes in a row, you feel the weight of all of those tipping over on you.
1: Right.
0: And so I think that's what's taken place. And to your own point, it sounds like it's kind of just been years, maybe even decades of kind of knowing what you need to do, but not leaning into it. And I think that's what you're feeling right now.
1: Yeah, I feel that, you know, because, and the thing is, I've always been the one in the marriage who's taken care of all the financial stuff, you know, paying the bills, all that kind of stuff. And we've always been on the same page. It's not.
0: But where has it left you? Like, where are you guys today? Like, what's the picture?
2: Yeah, how much do you have in retirement?
1: Okay, so this is the sad part. I have an IRA, and I have a Roth, and I have a savings account. All of them all together are about $24,000.
0: Okay.
1: And that's it.
0: What about him?
1: He's been there for 5 years. He just hit his 5-year mark where he's been working. And so he is eligible for the pension.
0: Okay.
1: But I don't know what that's going to be. You know what I mean? Like,
0: sure.
1: From what he
0: but
1: tells me.
0: But does he
1: me,
0: have
1: other...
0: any money saved? So, but basically what you're telling me is he got saved by this pension because there's nothing else there. That's what I took away from what you just said.
1: Yeah, because we've always put everything together. So, like, yeah, the IRA and, I mean, yeah, the retirement, it's like, it's under my name, but it's both of ours. You know what I mean?
0: Right,
1: but
0: the total is $24,000 for all of you between IRA, Roth, and savings.
2: Wait, so how much do you guys make a year, Jennifer?
1: So he just got a raise. So now, between the both of us, we both make the same amount, about $50,000 a year.
0: Okay, so $100,000 total.
2: And how much consumer debt do you have?
1: Other than like my car and this new loan,
2: everything.
1: Everything. I'm going to say it's about, let's see.
0: Jennifer, I want to call out something here because this is sure. going to help you off of this call. What you're doing on this call is, I think, what you've done for the last, for your working career from age 20, probably when you got your first major job until now, age 52, 53, is you look at something and your first instinct is, ooh, this might be kind of bad. And so instead of looking at what it is, you kind of say, oh, well, it's not that bad. We just did this. And you kind of cover up the negative thing with the most recent positive. Oh, it's not that bad. I mean, after all, we did just go out to eat last night. Oh, that's not that bad. After all, I did just get a raise. Oh, that's not right. Yeah. And so even right. with the questions that Rachel and I are trying to get you to answer, we can't get the answers because you're trying to cover it up. Now's the time. Like, put the yeah. chips on the table so we can help you. How much is the debt? Let's just say it.
1: Well, now it's about $43,000.
0: Okay. And that's between car, credit card, dental loan, anything else, student loan, HELOC, no. anything else?
1: No.
2: So you used some money that you had saved for the dental procedure because you told us it was $40,000.
1: No, that was all in, $40,000. That's how much the dentist that's how much the loan was for.
2: Yes. Okay.
1: So but, no, we didn't tap into our savings account.
2: Okay. So how do you have $43,000 of debt?
1: Well, it's $40 for the dentist. It's $3,000 for another dental bill for me. And then I have consumer debt. It's about $1,000.
0: What about the car?
2: What about the
0: credit cards?
1: Oh, the car. I'm sorry. The car is $3,000 for the car.
0: Okay. What about the credit cards?
1: No, that's it. The credit cards I owe, $700 on one, and I owe $300 on another.
0: Okay, so let's really, really
2: can we level set for a second?
0: Level set it right now.
2: That what you've been doing has not worked. Do you agree?
1: I mean, we're not like homeless, but yeah, I know.
0: Well, is that
1: like,
0: hold on, stop right there. Is the standard because the standard is not homelessness. That's not the bar that we're trying to beat in life. The bar that we're trying to beat is your best self and feeling like when you go to work 9 to 5 and sacrifice all that time and effort that you're actually building something.
2: That's kind of want to just, I love you, Jennifer. If you're in front of me, I think I would just grab your shoulders and shake you and be like, Jennifer, you got a solid 15 years left. Let's move. Let's do some stuff, right? Let's do some stuff. And don't sugarcoat it.
0: Don't sugarcoat this anymore. You know, we're not here to judge you. We're here to be your friend.
2: We want to put you on a plan to get you out of mediocrity into a thriving situation financially where you're not having to cover up anything. That it's like, this is what it is, and I'm proud of my situation.
0: Yes.
2: So, Jennifer, if you stay on the line, Christian's going to pick up. We're going to give you Total Money Makeover, the book, because what we're going to start to do is we're going to start to pay off this debt. Starting with the credit card, the car, you're going to go down the list. We're going to save some of this money in savings that you have that's not invested. It's going to be thrown at the debt, and you're going to go through the baby steps. At the beginning of the call, she said, I don't really do the baby steps.
0: Well, now you do.
2: I kind of feel like you should, you know? Just try something new, Jennifer.
0: Like sands through the hourglass.
2: It is, right?
0: So are the days of our lives.
2: Hey guys, it's Rachel Cruz. 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
0: When you're stuck in a cycle with money, you know, two steps forward, one step back, it can feel like you're losing your mind. But you're not alone. And trust me, you're not crazy. When my husband Sam and I were broke, paying off $460,000 of debt, listen, finding enough loose change just to buy an iced coffee so I wouldn't overdraw the account, I tell you, that was a well-developed skill. Man, we were so stuck. But that's why I wrote my brand new book, What No One Tells You About Money. 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
12: We're around, so he, for example, he does not cook for himself. He orders out a lot. He eats lunch, like he buys lunch every day. He buys dinner every day. And sometimes it's takeout, sometimes it's delivery. It's just a lot of money on food overall, on top of, you know, he's got a mortgage, he's got other expenses as well.
2: Do you know how much he makes? Andre, do you have a pretty good grasp of what's going on, or it's just more of a feeling and you're seeing a pattern happen that you're nervous about?
12: Well, I know he can sustain himself. I just think that maybe the money that he makes can be allocated towards other places as well. But I think for the average person, he's spending like a little more than the ideal amount.
0: Is it mostly the money that's bothering you, or is it just the unhealthfulness of kind of the way his lifestyle is looking, or is it both?
12: It's a bit of both, actually.
2: And how old are you?
12: I'm 23.
2: 23. Okay. And are you living with him? Are you home or are you on your own?
12: Yeah, I live at home with him. Yeah. Okay.
0: And this is new. Is this new behavior? You said your mom's not in the picture. Did they get divorced? Like, did something trigger this behavior that you're like, man, this is new. This is unhealthy. This is not good for his money.
12: No, she passed away. Coming on 5 years now in December.
2: Mm-hmm. I'm sorry.
12: And so, thank you. You know, so I guess to him, it's like, well, I have no one to cook for me, so my only option is to, you know, buy food.
2: Yeah, and how much does he make a year? Do you know?
12: Maybe like 100, 110.
2: Okay. And has he complained about money to you in general, about not being able to do X, Y, and Z, and I don't have enough for retirement or anything? Is there any other, anything that he's worried about?
12: He has mentioned about like money strains before.
2: Mm-hmm.
12: So he's got the mortgage. He's got a car payment on a car that he rarely uses, which even to this day, I'm still ask myself, like, why'd you buy that car if you don't even use it?
2: Yeah. Okay. So, so it's these small habits that you feel like are adding up, and you want his money to be best used for him, not being wasted, basically. Is that your main question?
12: Yeah, that's kind of about it.
0: You know, when I hear what you're saying, I think there's a lot of grief that's at work in what you're seeing. It sounds like, oh, you know, mom is gone. She used to cook the meals and he never figured out how to start doing that on his own. And you're there like watching firsthand, like, dude, this is draining your money very, very quickly. There's a car that nobody's using anymore, but we haven't sold it. We haven't gotten rid of it. Those sorts of things. I might, Andre, approach this from that side of it more so than the financial side of it and just say, gosh, Dad, I'm noticing some things. And you know what would really make me happy? I miss mom cooking. And I feel like I would love for us to just make some meals together a couple of times a week, and it would make me feel a lot better. Would you do that with me? And I think that that's something that both of you can benefit from without attacking this from like, hey, Dad, you're spending too much money on going out to eat. Because I really don't think that's the root of this problem. I think it's a grief thing and a gender roles thing that he's just missing his wife cooking the meals.
2: Yeah. And there's a bigger picture to it, too, of, you know, it's not the delivery food stuff that's going to probably like take him out. Probably not. But long term of you saying to him, Dad, I want to see you thrive. I mean, you're coming up on, how old is he? Is he in his 60s?
12: He's 58.
2: 58. Okay.
12: He says he wants to retire within the next few years. He's a business owner.
2: Okay, great. So I think you can just say, hey, Dad, I know that this is coming up timeline wise. And I would love, and you could say, I'm happy to do it with you. I would love just to look at some of your expenses, because I just wonder if you can actually put a little bit more away every month. That would really accelerate where you want to be in 5 years. And we can look at some expenses and what those could be, right? And I'm sure food will be a glaring option. The car payment will be a glaring option, right? And so it's more of a discussion and a suggestion for something bigger, right? As Jade's talking, let's solve and let's press into the grief. Let's solve for in 5 years, right? If you kind of just nitpick every little thing for him, especially as his son, he's probably going to be like, what are you talking about?
0: Yeah,
2: like,
0: the powdered butt syndrome.
2: Yes,
0: yeah.
2: Yes, that's right. That's right. So I would go at it more from those angles than, Dad, you're spending too much on Uber Eats.
0: How do you think he would respond to that, what Rachel said?
12: I have tried bringing it up to him, but I think since I'm the youngest of his three kids, he kind of looks at me like, I mean, I'm sure he respects me as an adult, but I think I have two older brothers, so I think he would make it better from them, but I want to get better having those conversations with him.
0: I mean, there is a piece of this, Andre, we touched on, we said it quickly, but like that powdered butt syndrome, that just that feeling of, hey, I was here when you came out of the womb. I changed your diapers. You don't know more than me about this. That really, and it's not even a pride thing. It's just like a,
2: It is what it is.
0: And so don't take that personally. You'll probably feel the same way with your kids when the time comes. I just think it's very hard to bridge that gap and do what it is that you're trying to do. I think that if you can just say things to him that are more curious instead of you trying to say you need to do this, that could help. That could help you open up the conversation. Not so much that he'll have the conversation with you, but you never know what he'll go back and think about and, you know, start putting in place. So if you just say out of curiosity, Dad, are you still planning to, retire in the next 5 years? Oh, okay. I was just thinking about making sure that you have everything ready. Oh, okay, cool. You know, and just say things out of curiosity, not telling him. That could really help.
2: And part of becoming an adult is realizing that you can't change people. So you may get to the end of all of this, which is a very real reality, that he's just not going to listen. Yeah, and so you have to be okay with that as well, right? That you saying these things is out of your own concern for him, and it can't be hung on the hat of like, this is going to change him, and if I say it this way, then he'll for sure get it, all of it, right? Like, I think there's wise ways to go about it. But at the end of the day, too, I mean, and this is true for adult kids to parents, parents to kids, friends to friends. I mean, all of it. That you just, if you have an opinion about something,
0: yes,
2: and you see someone who may be hurting, right, and you're like, I want to be able to help them, and you present them with what you think is the solution, God willing, they hear it, and what a gift that would be, that you change course. But then there's also that really harsh reality that at the end of the day, they may not, and it's not up to you to save them either.
0: Like, absolutely, you know,
2: at the end of the day too. So it's it gets so messy. But I so appreciate, Andre, your heart for your dad. You know, you see him, and you're like, man, it's so bad. And I think you're right too, Jade. It goes deeper than just the food delivery. It's like he's hurting. He's probably hurting.
0: Yeah, I think there's some grief there. And I think in those moments, the best thing you can do is kind of lead by example. Like I said, whether it's the meals, being like, man, I really miss mom's cooking. I would love to cook some of the food that she used to cook for us. Like, I feel like it'd be really good for me if you do that with me. Even, you know, I feel a little stuck in a couple areas ever since mom died. I think I'm going to start seeing somebody, you know.
2: Yes.
0: Saying those things out loud instead of keeping them to ourselves.
2: Yeah.
0: It really does help the people around us go, oh, gosh, okay, that's not so bad that I'm feeling that way. Or maybe I need to speak to somebody. So
2: there's some healing in it.
0: Yeah, there really, really is. So anyway, we're pulling for you, Andre. Like, this is something that's going to take some time, and you're a good kid. But to Rachel's point, we can't always change the people we love. That's only something they can do.

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1: SRN News, I'm Mary Rose. The White House is denying access to at least one of the major news outlets banned by President Trump. MS Now said badges carried by its journalists didn't work this morning when they tried to enter the White House grounds. The move comes a day after the president said he's barring CNN, MS Now, and Politico from the premises due to their purposely negative reporting. And the president says the U.S. has reached an agreement with Denmark to establish a large military presence in Greenland. The president said Friday the agreement would give the U.S. permanent control over security in Greenland and that no U.S. adversary will be allowed to have a military presence or sensitive investments in Greenland without U.S. approval. President Trump said the agreement addresses all of his concerns and that it will be no cost to the U.S. This is SRN News.
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13: 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All right, Candy is in Arkansas. Hey, Candy, how can we help today?
14: Hey, so we recently sold our farm and our cows, and it's a good bit of money, you know, for us. And we actually closed on the land next week, but we sold our cows, and I have my 401k with Edward Jones, so we went to the guy that I used for that, and we opened up a money market account, and we talked about when we close next week, you know, putting that money in the money market account, and because I told him I really don't know that much about, you know, the market, so I don't want to put our money somewhere we're going to lose it.
13: Are you planning on using that money for anything in the near future, to buy more land or to?
14: We're going to use part of it to buy land and build another house. We built our last house. We just had it blacked in. We did the rest of it, so that's what we plan to do again. But he was talking about putting money in several different banks in CDs and staggering, you know, the maturity of them. And I just want to make sure that the land we sold for $1.6 million and we sold our cows for $102,000. So $1.7
12: million. Mm-hmm. How much will you use for the new land and the build?
14: I would guess probably $500,000 because we're just going to buy a little bit of land because we have so much land. It was just too much.
12: Okay, gotcha. So you'll have 1.2 left after that project's complete.
14: Right.
12: Okay. And how old are you, Candy?
14: I'm 60. My husband's 65.
12: 60.
14: And I'm going to work my last year and a half, you know, so I can retire at 62.
12: Yep, that's great. And how much do you guys have in retirement now?
14: I have like $60,000 in my 401k. He doesn't have a 401k or anything.
12: Nothing for retirement. So would this be your retirement, would you say, 1.2, which you guys will live off of?
14: Yes, and he draws Social Security, I think, like $1,200 a month.
12: Okay.
14: And then he draws an annuity for $700 a month because he has a kidney disease, and so when we put it over into that, he'll draw it for a lifetime till he passes away.
13: But it won't continue after he passes. You won't receive that benefit.
14: No, okay. No, I would in the first 20 years, if he passes away, you know, I'll do it up to 20 years. And then after that, it will stop.
13: Understood.
14: But he'll draw it for his lifetime.
13: Okay. I want to go back to something you said that I thought was interesting. So you have the money from the sale of all of this, and you were saying that your accountant or your tax professional, who is this person that is separating all this money for you?
14: He's the guy that I use for my 401k here where I work. He works at Edward Jones.
13: Okay.
14: So we just went to him.
13: Now, why did he say that he was putting it in all that those different accounts? Is he trying to, like, make sure you've got FDIC coverage? So he's just, like, limiting it at 250 per account? Yeah. Is that what he's doing?
14: Yes.
13: Okay. And what's the horizon on buying the new place, the new land, and the new house?
14: I don't know. It's kind of, we've been looking for land, and it's kind of hard
12: to find it. Yeah.
14: The house that we've built that we sold, we're going to rent it from him, for like $200 a month for the first year, $500 a month for the second year. And then it will go to regular rent if we're still there the third year. So, you know, we're not just like in a rush to have to do it.
12: Sure, which is good. I think that's smart to have some patience, for sure. Right. So, Candy, if I were you, I mean, yeah, you're 60, husband's 65. I understand you're a little nervous about putting money in the market. I would not put any money in the market that you're going to use to buy this land and build this home. So I would not touch $500,000 of it. I mean, I would keep that where you want to. If you want to do CDs, you can, or a high-yield savings account, a money market account. But the rest of the 1.2, I would highly consider what your options are here. And the fear of the market, I would want you to research. I want you to do this yourself, because we can sit here and tell you and talk through it. But I want you to look at how the market has performed, and you will see some down months in 2026. You're going to see some up months. You're going to see it all. But it's around the average right now is probably 14% in 2026.
13: Let me check it.
12: And so when you look, and again, when you invest, you want it to be for 5 years or longer, so that it can, the ups and downs can, you know, equal out, and then hopefully it's continuing to grow. And so just the power of the interest rate is really important, Candy. If you keep this money, $1.2 million in CDs, it's going to grow at about 4%. Okay, so in 5 years, that'll be, that 1.2 really just grows to about 1.4. But if you have invested it, and not in like a single stock, okay, when I say investment, I'm talking about a mutual fund or an index fund, and so it's spread out over 90 to 200 companies, or if it's the S&P 500, it's 500 companies, right? Like it's you're putting your money in a lot, okay, not just a single stock, in hundreds of stocks, literally. And I just plugged it in, so at 11%, which again, the past couple of years have been way higher than that. Not every year will be like that, but 11% for the past couple of years is a little bit of a conservative number to use. It would grow to over $2 million. So,
14: oh, wow. That would be in 5 years?
12: In five years. And then if you just want to do rough math, that money will double every 7 years. So if you didn't touch it, which I know you might because this is what you guys are going to live off of, but in 7 years, that 1.2 is 2.4, and then so on and so forth. So the growth that you guys can get and live off of is something that I would highly, highly consider. And CDs and, you know, things like annuities and all of that, they're just very conservative. I mean, I would say, quote unquote, safe, but they suck as an investment. Like, your money could be doing so much more. And I know that probably isn't going to change your mind completely, but I want you to talk to your advisor. And if he continues to tell you to put in CDs, I would look for a SmartVestor Pro. You can find one of those on RamseySolutions.com, because these are trusted people that are in this world of investing. And there's something powerful about saying, yeah, you're a young 60, Candy, young 60.
13: You're
12: a
13: young 60.
12: You're not 85. If you were 85 and you're like, I'm scared to death, I'd be like, girl, do what you got to do to sleep well and, you know, right off into the sunset. But you still got some years ahead of you.
13: A lot of years.
12: That this money could be working for you, and for it just to sit in CDs.
13: Yeah. And I mean, I think, go ahead, Candy.
14: I think the reason he suggested CDs was because of us. We were like, you know, we're not ready to put it into anything because we don't really know what we want to do or put it in, you know, was just unsure. So that's the reason he suggested CDs.
13: And that would be the right thing to do. I mean, he shouldn't invest you in something you've said no to or don't understand. And so I think I can respect why he did that. But let this be the jumping off point for you guys to really dig in and even sit down with him, or like we said, another SmartVestor Pro, and just say, help me understand, because I do know that I'm missing out on returns, and I don't want to keep missing out, but I want to understand it. I don't want to just get in because the people that I listen to the radio told me to, or because, you know, whatever his name is, because Bob told you to.
12: And it is scary. I mean, if you're watching the news and, you know, we bomb Iran and it's like, oh my gosh, the market's got right. Like, I mean, like, it's just like it can seem scary. And that's the frustrating thing, is if your investment advice is coming from the news, either side of the aisle.
13: Yeah, absolutely.
12: You're not getting the wins. They don't promote that because it doesn't give ratings. What gives ratings is scared doom and gloom moments. That they can point the finger and blame the person across the aisle. So you have to really look at the facts when it comes to this. And it is so much more positive than I think you realize, Candy. But I want you to do that research and figure it out and ask good questions. And hopefully he has the heart of a teacher. Hey guys, Rachel Cruz here. 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
19: Something that I should consider, or if I should just kind of pass on that opportunity.
13: Tell us more about your income and your debt.
19: So I make about $23 an hour. And then I graduated college with about $75,000 in debt. I have roughly $35,000 left on that.
12: That's great.
13: Yeah, good job. So $35,000 left in student loans. Any other debt that we should know about?
19: Nope, that's everything.
12: And how much money do you have saved?
19: That's kind of where I feel like I'm looking for help, is because I've been kind of throwing everything that I've had. I graduated 4 years ago. And so everything has gone towards the debt. I haven't really saved up anything. And then I feel like, you know, without health insurance, or, you know, something comes up with my car, of just like, I have about $4,000 probably between savings and checking.
12: Okay. And you feel like it's a good idea to be a homeowner?
19: So I moved back in with my parents, back to my hometown. And so I just don't know. To me, it seems pointless to go and rent when my parents' house is an option. And then on top of that, my aunt and uncle, who are offering me the house, they go to Texas every year for the winter. And so I've actually been living there on and off for the last 4 years, just taking care of that property.
13: What's the value of the property? Like, what would the terms be?
19: Yeah, so I would say that if they were just to sell it on the market, it'd probably be $450,000 to $500,000 in that area. Now, I would say that they're set up, you know, pretty good. So I don't know if they'd necessarily be looking to make like a whole lot off of me, you know, as I pay into it. Or if they're kind of just doing it out of the...
13: There's no deal. They're doing this for market price?
19: Well, I haven't like talked the details of what that contract for deed would look like. I would assume that it would probably be, you know, as low as possible. If that was the route I go, like, what would I be kind of looking for in that deal?
12: So Tyler, what happens when the HVAC system goes out after you've bought this home? And it's going to cost 100%. You $8,000, and then there's some mold in the basement. That's another $5,000. What happens?
19: Yep. That's a great question.
12: Yes. So, I mean, the point I want to make is that you're broke. You don't have any money. And so people who are broke that buy homes become broker. Mm-hmm. And it's not, it's not a good thing. It actually adds to a lot more stress and a lot more debt, because you can't keep up a home. I mean, one of the cheapest days of a homeowner is the day you buy the house, and everything else, yeah, next couple of years is you putting money into it. And when you don't have the money for it, there's no emergency fund, you still have this debt. You're just not at a financial place. And I say all this because I want you to become a homeowner. And it sounds like you have some good living situations that you can live there for a little bit and take care of it. Like, I mean, there's time. There's no rush. I mean, you're what, 26?
19: 25.
12: Yeah. I would highly suggest continue to do what you've been doing. You've paid off $40,000, which is amazing, Tyler. Yep. So I wonder if there's a way you can up it, because you still have 35 left, and I don't want that to take you another 4 years, right? So I'm wondering if you can do some extra work, do something on the property. You know, they pay you. I don't know what it is, but if there's some extra flexibility in your time to get this debt paid off ASAP, I mean, an extra, you know, $1,000 a month, you know, you're getting this paid off in more like 2 years.
13: Yeah.
12: 2.5 years versus 4 years. And if you do an extra, you know, if you do $2,000 a month, like, you can start to see it actually, you know, see a lot of progress, but it's going to take you changing and being a little bit more intense, because after that, then saving up some money, for an emergency fund, having some money set aside for a down payment, at least 5%. It's like, all of that is the order at which I would do it, which is going to take you probably all of that another 4 years before you become a homeowner. But that's okay, because you'll be 29 And there's no rush. I mean, I think you would regret this decision a whole lot faster. And then the whole thing with the deed is that like the seller financing like owner, is what it's saying. Yep. So they would become the bank, which I would not do that either.
13: I'm just curious. Yep. Do you have money saved that you were even considering this? Do you have a chunk of money at all?
12: $4,000, right?
19: That's it. So, yeah, and they've kind of just proposed that to me as we're coming into them leaving again down to Texas. And so I would probably try to save up whatever I could throughout the winter and then.
13: Yeah, but just to put this in fair terms, what you're talking about, if anybody on the streets were going out to buy a $450,000 to $500,000 house, and let's just say they gave you a deal and they did it for median list price. What median listing price is right now. Let's say they did it for $424,000. Most people, mm-hmm. in order to get that payment at a fair part of their take-home pay, they'd be putting down like 50% of their income. In your case, making 23 an hour, you'd be putting down like 63% in order to make this a fair amount. And we haven't even talked about, do they own this property free and clear or not? Because if they still owe money on it, depending on their interest rate, they're at least going to want to like cover that. Do you see what I'm saying? So what they're going to be able to offer you would be limited anyway.
19: Mm-hmm. I do know that they own it 100%.
13: And we also know that's good that they own it 100%, but we also know that you don't have any money to buy this.
19: 100%.
13: So,
19: and honestly, I was kind of hesitant, about it just seems like such a good deal, and not that they would be mad if I turned it down or anything like that. I just wanted to look into it fully.
12: Yeah, no, that's totally fair. No, I so appreciate you calling and asking the question, because families do this a lot. We get this call a lot that a grandmother or an aunt and uncle, a parent, and they have this home and they want their child, their niece or nephew, their granddaughter to buy it, and And again, I think it's because it's that family tie. It feels like, okay, I'll get a better deal with this family. And just because it's a good deal doesn't mean it's a good deal for you. You know? And so you really do have to separate and take the emotion out of it to think, golly, am I going to miss out? There's going to be other deals. There's going to be other houses that you can buy. And that may not even be the house you want.
13: Well, sometimes that's what I was going to say, is like, that's the whole thing, is if they had not

0: the cleaner something is, the more peace.
1: Agreed.
0: There's going to be more control, because we do want you to own a home. Like, that is part of the baby steps. Like, we want you in the market, but not when you're broke.
1: Yeah.
0: And you have no money. Broke people don't need to be owning homes, because, oh my gosh, like, it is so expensive. It is so expensive to keep up with it.
2: And there's time. You know, I think the most recent data said that people are not buying homes until their 40s. Like, that's when they're making that first purchase. And so I think that's okay. You know, it's very different from what we're used to, because real estate's just more expensive now. It's more expensive for people. But I think it's okay. You know, I tell people all the time, Sam and I waited 10 years to buy our first house, and we're still here.
0: And you're going
2: to
0: be okay.
2: But we're going to be okay. I know. Nothing's going to happen.
0: And the house doesn't fix your problem. 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
7: Mary Rose. President Trump says he is banning three media outlets from the White House.
8: President Trump says he is banning CNN, MS Now, and Politico from the White House due to what he called unfavorable coverage, and says more could follow. In a post on Truth Social, he said it was for constant reporting of fake news. It's the administration's latest test of First Amendment protections, and it could upend the traditional five-network TV pool that covers the president. The president has pursued legal action against a variety of media outlets, including the New York Times, the Wall Street Journal, and the BBC. The Associated Press is still involved in the case after he kicked their journalists out of smaller events at the White House in retaliation for not changing the Gulf of Mexico's name. Jennifer King, Washington.
7: President Trump says the U.S. has reached an agreement with Denmark to establish a large military presence in Greenland. This is SRN News.
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0: welcome back to the Ramsey Show in the Fair Winds Credit Union studio. We're going to go right back to the phone lines where we have Nicole, who's in Portland, Oregon. Hey, Nicole, how can Rachel and I help today?
1: Hi, I've spent like the last minute just jotting down notes and stuff because I know that I'm going to be a jumble mouth. But right now, the biggest thing that I am going crazy about is my husband and I, last year, he was making over $100,000. And we lived, you know, a somewhat cushiony life. Like, we had our finances, you know, we lived within our means. Like, if we wanted to buy something, we could go buy it. So up until February last year, he had lost that job. And I was a stay-at-home mom. And so I remember I was in Tennessee at the moment visiting my parents. And so I had went back to work, which is fine. Like, although it's hard with a child, you have to do what you have to do. Yeah. So I did that. He got a job as a car salesman. He is only making about $3,000 a month, which is not really that great. The way they do things there is just so weird how they pay, but they basically essentially pay you to sell 8 cars. And then after 8 cars is when you start getting like the commission.
0: Okay.
1: And I was making like $3,000 a month as well. So I don't live in Portland. I live in Sweet Home, which is an hour and 40 minutes from there. And it's a very small town. I don't have family here and we have a child and I had someone watching my son, but that babysitter had to be dropped. And so now I'm working and I'm making $1,000 a month. I am trying to find ways to like clean people's houses and stuff. I guess my biggest thing that I'm slowly, I think I'm learning is like our monthly income right now is $4,800. Our total bills are $3,900. And although that isn't what we, you know, used to have because we had a cushiony life, but I think I'm worrying about stuff that is out of my control right now. Mm-hmm. Is what I think I'm realizing. And it's taking a toll on my marriage, like the financial piece. My husband and I, we just can't see eye to eye. It's not that we're fighting, but I'm just like top tier stress.
0: What are the biggest stressors that you're feeling? Just not having the margin? Are you stressed that you're having to work? Are you stressed that you don't like his job? What's the number one thing that's eating your lunch?
1: So I think the biggest thing right now is because we only have my husband's family to rely on and childcare is, it's really hard, especially with the location that we're in. And I am afraid at some point it's going to be like, okay, like we have no other people to watch our child and I will have to be a stay-at-home mom. But I am choosing, this one thing I did learn, I am choosing to deal with that when we get there. So as of right now, we do have childcare.
0: But it doesn't give you the hours that you need to be able to work. It's limited.
1: Right.
0: Okay.
1: Yes.
0: And tell me again, is that because the town is so small and there's just no one to rely on? Or is it strictly, are you strictly going to family for childcare?
1: So I'm strictly going to his family. I don't have family here. I don't want to say too much, but we did just have a babysitter, but found things out about her. Police got involved. And so this town is just... Oh. Not a good place to have find just random people off Facebook.
0: Well, maybe let's not go straight to that. And I think that could be, I want to say this, you have a bad experience, it will put a horrible taste in your mouth, but I don't want that to turn into the first girl that we used ended up being bad. That means everybody in this town is bad. I don't want it to go to that because now you're putting yourself in a corner and you're really limiting your options. How old is the child that needs childcare?
1: Three.
0: Okay, three. And I just wonder...
2: I'm wondering about his job, Nicole.
0: Yes.
2: How long has he been doing this?
1: He has been doing this for about 5 months now. There
2: okay.
1: was a couple months where he did bring in like a $3,600 paycheck alone.
2: Okay.
1: Which was nice.
2: Well, maybe... I wonder if that's part of it too, of you guys agreeing on kind of a timeline to say, hey... Can we reevaluate, you know, give them 9 months, or I'm making yeah. up a time frame, 9 months in this role to really get the cycle and to know how to do it well, right? He needs some reps. You don't want to just like pull the plug 90 days in. But I wonder mm-hmm. if you both could agree, because your uneasiness is that your income is having to supplement what he was making. And
1: yes.
2: I think a goal of yours, I'm assuming, I may be putting words in your mouth, is that he would... bring in an income that would sustain the household and you don't have to work, then you don't have to worry about child care or anything. That would be like the ideal situation, right?
1: Right. Yeah.
2: So 100%. I do wonder on his end of, hey, can we reevaluate our situation
0: every couple of months
2: just to give you an outlet to, for you to reevaluate too, Nicole, and to say, okay, it's been 90 days and we've done this. We've survived. Mm-hmm. Like, what is working right now. We're okay. Nothing's on fire. Or for you to have a place to be like, no,
0: this is not working.
2: It's horrible. It's horrible. And you know what I mean? Like, I don't know. For him to be able to have an out to in this specific job, if there's something else that he could plug into, he may not make $100,000 again. I don't know.
0: Was he in sales when he was making $100,000? What was he doing?
1: He was a supervisor for Georgia Pacific.
0: What's Georgia Pacific?
1: It's trucking? In Hall. No, it's in Halsey, Oregon. It's going to sound so funny, but it's where they make toilet paper and paper towels, and they like for Costco and
0: so
1: all of that.
0: Like a factory,
2: it's like a manufacturer.
0: Is there? Have you guys considered looking outside of your area? Because it feels like, just from listening to you, it feels like you're in a very small bubble, you're limiting your options because of this bubble. Can he look for management jobs at manufacturers across the country? And can you guys open up your scope? And if you say, oh, well, what about childcare? There's childcare everywhere. Like, everybody.
2: Or family. Do you guys want to be near family?
1: So right now we own our own home, so we can't just pack up and move.
0: Sure, you can.
1: The job thing for him, one thing that I think is the biggest problem for me right now is, like, it's just been nothing but excuse after excuse, like, oh, I don't want to go back to manufacturing job. Oh, I don't want to do physical labor. Oh, I don't want this. Oh, I don't want that. And so it puts me in a spot of like, okay, well, I'm just going to say it out flat, but it puts me in the headspace of like, okay, well, you just want things handed to you. That is probably the biggest thing right now.
0: So he didn't like the job that he was doing. He doesn't want to go back to that. That's good to know. Does he like this current job? Does he like it?
1: Or he loves it. And I love that for him. Like, I love that he has found a job that he really loves.
0: So explain the handed to him part. He loves this job. Do you feel like he loves it, but he doesn't work hard at it? What do you feel like is happening there?
1: I feel like in a point in time in life, and although maybe he doesn't see our finances the way I do, and maybe he's not freaking out about it, because honestly, it's not really that big of a deal. But for him, I'm sorry, what was your question?
0: What part of it, you said he just wants things handed to him. And I said, you said that he really loves his job. Does he love his job, but he's lazy at his job? Is that what you're sensing? Or does he love his job and he's working really hard? He's just hitting a salary cap. Like, what's happening?
1: I mean, he loves his job a lot. I would say that I know the people he works with, and he has been working hard. I mean, there has been months where he's sold 14 cars.
0: Then I think there's really something else at play. I think you're perceiving something that may not be true because you don't like the situation.
2: I think that's it. I think she wants out.
0: Yeah. And I think that's fair. I think you're feeling like, hey, I didn't sign up for a situation where I was going to have to leave my kid with a sitter and work.
2: But yet that's where you find yourself.
0: That's
2: the reality for now. And so that's why I think some check-ins periodically, so that you can you don't hold it in, Nicole, and the resentment builds on your end, right? And to have a place, even if it's a counselor or a therapist, a place to be able to talk about this freely, I think is going to be really unifying for you guys. 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
5: Ronald Reagan understood that freedom sometimes requires more than quiet diplomacy. It requires moral clarity. On June 12, 1987, standing before the Brandenburg Gate in a divided Berlin, Reagan issued a direct challenge to Soviet leader Mikhail Gorbachev. "Mr. Gorbachev, tear down this wall." The Berlin Wall was more than concrete and barbed wire. It represented a system that restricted movement, divided families, and denied millions the freedoms Americans often take for granted. Reagan refused to treat that division as permanent. He understood that free nations must be willing to identify the difference between liberty and oppression, and have the courage to say so. 2 years later, the Berlin Wall fell. Freedom survives when people refuse to accept tyranny as inevitable. So when freedom is challenged today, will we have the courage to defend it with the same clarity?
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0: 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All right, Diane is in Raleigh, North Carolina. Hey, Diane, how can Rachel and I help today?
8: Hi, thank you for taking my call. I have been following Dave's program since 2019. I'm out of debt, got good retirement. But I've had an old car that I'm trying to hang on to a bit longer. I'm trying to get another car until I'm closer to retirement, and then hopefully it'll be about 200,000 miles. It's got 127,000 miles on it now. It's a 2019. But this year, when it hit 120,000 miles, it has gotten expensive between maintenance, repairs, and I got some really good new tires. I have spent $8,000 on this car, and
0: oh,
8: I am guessing myself that I should have kept it this long.
0: What's it worth? What's that car worth?
8: Probably around $9,000 or $10,000.
0: Mm.
8: It's a Subaru, and
9: until 120,000 miles, I was pretty happy with it.
0: Do you have money saved up?
9: Today.
0: Do you have money saved up that you can just upgrade car?
9: Well, I do. It would kind of wipe out my savings, my emergency fund, and I have I'm going to have to get a new roof for my house here sometime soon. But
0: what's your margin every month?
9: Get one that. Pardon?
0: What's your margin after you guys pay your bills? What's the margin that you have available?
9: Oh, I have lots left over. I'm making double payments on my house right now because I owe less than $11,000 on my house.
0: So could you just slow it down a little bit and start stacking a couple of thousand? It sounds like you got a lot. I don't know how much a lot is, but if you could put, you know, half of that aside for a car and in 6 months trade up, is that workable?
9: I probably could, but like I'm trying to get like another used car, and I was looking at
0: definitely.
9: Like the same car with only 50,000 miles on it would still be like around $20,000.
2: Yeah, but if you sell this for 10, can you save up another 10?
0: Mm-hmm.
2: Can you save $2,000 a month if you slow down on the house and you just make your mortgage payment for 5 months? Could you save $10,000?
9: I could do that. Which actually, I could take $10,000 out of my account and still have my emergency fund.
0: That's what we're saying.
2: Do that. Yes.
9: I probably could still do that.
0: I think you're just like going fast. You're like, I got to get this mortgage paid off. This is like cramping my style right now. I don't want to deal with it.
9: So close to, and I'm doing better on my retirement than I originally had thought I was doing. Good. And so I'd like to reward myself too, which was another question I wanted to ask, but not this time. But so my car though, because it is a good car, it's just, it's costing a lot
0: It's too much. It's worth $9,000, and you've put $8,000 in it this year, and the year's not even finished. It's time to upgrade, and you have the ability to.
9: Yeah.
0: So I would
2: sell it while it's all fixed.
0: Yes,
2: ma'am. You know, for the $8,000 that you've put in with the new tires
0: before
2: and everything
0: else happens.
2: I mean, seriously, I probably would, because if something else breaks, you're going to have to be like, oh my gosh, that's going to cost $2,000. Is it worth putting $2,000? You know, you're back to the same conversation. So while it's going well, go ahead and sell it and get as much as you can out of it, because you've put a good investment into it.
0: Yes.
2: You know,
0: that's one good thing to highlight. You know, here we do teach a lot of people's potential is lying in their vehicles. When people are trying to get out of debt, we're telling them to sell off their cars and drive a beater. We don't like car payments. We want you to own your car scot-free. But there is a moment where you can transition out of driving like that beater car. And she's definitely at that point where
2: Yes.
0: I can upgrade my vehicle. It's at no detriment. If you're making double and triple mortgage payments, heck yeah, it's time.
2: Yes, absolutely. Yeah, it is time. Yeah, we don't want you driving a crappy car for the rest of your life, people. That is for a season while you're getting yourself in a place where Diane is. Diane, upgrade the car. You're
0: good.
2: Yes,
0: ma'am. Do it. All right. Thank you so much for the call, Diane. Let's go to Marie, who's in Los Angeles, California again. Hey, Marie, how's everything out in Cali?
10: Hi, Jade and Rachel. It's actually starting to finally cool down. But I'm 27 years old as of today.
0: Happy birthday.
2: Oh, a happy birthday.
10: Thank you so much. I work full time and I'm going to school part time. I'm in baby step 4 and 5, but technically I'm not saving for my kids' college. I'm saving for my own. And so I'm preparing to cash flow veterinary school in about 3 years.
2: Wow.
10: So my question is, where do I store the cash while I'm saving for the 3 years?
2: Well, a good place to always keep short-term money that's not, you know, less than 5 years is in a good high-yield savings account. You'll get probably maybe close to 3%. So you're not trying to make a ton on it because you're going to be using it. And you want enough time that if you had invested it, there may not be enough time for it to have the ups and the downs of the market to actually get some pretty good gains. So really anything less than 4 to 5 years, a high yield savings account is great. And Fairwinds Credit Union, we've been partnering with them and they're amazing. 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Not that you're going to need 10, but one of those can be earmarked for vet school. And then if there's any other savings you're doing, like to upgrade a car or something else, you can open up more. But to answer your question simply, a high yield savings account is where I would go.
10: Okay. And do you recommend putting any money in the 529 or just everything in the high yield?
2: Yeah. I mean, at this point for a 529, I don't think it's probably going to be worth it because it's only 3 years and you're waiting for that growth again. That money will be invested in the 529. Mm-hmm. And so back to that, you know, point that it's, it, it, I don't know. There's some risk there if it's that short term in the market. That if something does go down, and genuinely, I think about election time. Yep. Like, you know what I mean? Like these years, like they can get a little unstable. And if you needed some of that money, and the market was down, and you feel like, oh my gosh, you know, it's going to feel like you lost some money if you have to pull it out there. Yeah, so, so 529s are really good for long term planning for college. But for this short term, 3 years, I think I would just do a high yield savings.
0: Yeah, I think that's a really good question. And I think that's one that the broader audience wants to know about. You know, it's like, when's a good time to throw the money in a high yield versus investing it? And that 5 year mark really is, you know, the way it's calculated is from inception. If you take a snapshot at any 5 year point, it doesn't necessarily have to be consecutive like these specific years, but if you take any 5 year snapshot, you can see that there was enough time for the market if it dropped to fully recover and then, yes, and then some. So that's kind of where that comes from. And I think that that's a really good, smart rule of thumb.
2: Yes, yes. And I say all this, and then, you know, Marie, if you do look at the market, the last 3 years have been amazing. It's like, you're like, oh my gosh, I could have taken advantage of that, but you just don't know.
0: You don't know.
2: So leaving some time is usually wise, because the worst thing is putting money in and having to take it out in 2 years, and, you know, and it's at a low, and, you know, and you're thinking, oh my gosh, I am losing money. If you pull money out at that point, you really are.
0: Yeah.
2: Keep it locked in. Have it right out.
0: Love it. Love it so much. All right. A couple of questions. You guys sometimes send us questions from Facebook, from the Baby Steps community. Keep doing that because we like to get them. This one is Tim from Instagram. We have a teen that will be driving soon. What are your recommended car brands that we should look at that will provide safety and still be economical?
2: Oh, that's a good question.
0: Yeah, I'm
2: going to be honest. I'm not very knowledgeable on every car brand and safety feature and everything, but yeah, I would say obviously a used car.
0: Yes.
2: And if there's anything that they can contribute financially, it's always a good thing,
0: especially for
2: a car, because they are so invested in their car at 16. So like, that's a good place for them to be putting some money. So they feel some of that purchase and responsibility.
0: Yeah.
2: But yeah, anything used, I mean, at that point, I don't know.
0: I'm looking at what's been on the road. I'm like, when I look out on the horizon.
2: Give me a Toyota, a Honda.
0: Yes. Give me a Toyota, a Honda. I don't see a lot of Jeep Compasses anymore. You know what I mean? Like, there's certain cars that's like, don't get that.
2: Yes, yes.
0: Do not get that. Do not get, oh gosh. There's a lot of them. I guess I can't think of them because they don't exist anymore. Yeah, they didn't stand the test of time.
2: They didn't.

0: 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In the age of AI, the crooks...
1: SRN News, I'm Mary Rose. The White House is denying access to at least one of the major news outlets banned by President Trump on Friday. MS Now said badges carried by its journalists didn't work this morning when they tried to enter the White House grounds. The move comes a day after the president said he's barring CNN, MS Now, and Politico from the premises due to their purposely negative reporting. And the president says he's reached an agreement, the U.S. has, with Denmark to establish a large military presence in Greenland. The president said Friday the agreement would give the U.S. permanent control over security in Greenland and that no U.S. adversary will be allowed to have a military presence or sensitive investments in Greenland without U.S. approval. President Trump said the agreement addresses all of his concerns and that there will be no cost to the U.S. This is SRN News.
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0: If you are a listener of the show, we would love it if you would like, subscribe, and share this episode, or really any episode that is your favorite, and go ahead and join the conversation in the comments. We would love to hear from you. Okay, guys, Cindy is in Louisville, Kentucky. She's on the line next. Hey, Cindy, how can we help today?
1: I don't know if you can, but I figure if anybody can, it's you guys.
0: We'll do our best.
1: I own my house outright.
0: Okay.
1: And I have no debt whatsoever.
0: All right.
1: I've never had credit cards. I don't believe in them. If I can't buy something, I don't buy it. My problem is I want to get equity out of my house to put on a new roof and to do some floors in my house. I adopt senior dogs and cats, and my carpets are shot. I've only been here 2.5 years. I came from Maryland. I've only been in my house 2.5 years, but my carpets are shot, and I want to get hardwood floors.
0: How much does that cost?
1: I figure about $30,000.
0: Okay.
1: Total for everything.
0: All right.
1: I have no credit. I don't have good credit. I don't have bad credit. I have zero credit.
0: Good. So, Cindy,
1: nobody will give me money.
0: Well,
1: nobody,
0: you mentioned that you're in baby step 7. You have a fully paid off home. You said you've never had debt. You've never done it. What have you done with your money? Haven't you saved it up somewhere or invested it somewhere?
1: No, because my husband was very sick for 30 years. He got sick very, very young. And we lived hand to mouth our whole lives. Mm. And so we weren't able to save money. When I sold my house in Maryland to move here, I put it right back into a house. So
0: okay.
1: there was no money to save. We lived on his Social Security disability our whole lives.
0: What are you living on now?
1: Social Security.
0: Okay. And how much is that every month?
1: And $1,780.
0: Okay.
1: And I pay my bills. Everything's automatic because I don't want to, I don't want to forget anything.
0: Mm-hmm.
1: But
0: there's no nest egg, no savings anywhere, no cash.
1: No. There's a couple few thousand dollars. That's it. But
0: How much is a couple few thousand dollars and where is it?
1: It's in a savings account. It's like $3,000.
0: Okay.
1: And that's it. And I have a home warranty so that God forbid of something, that'll pay to fix anything.
2: Okay. Could you use that for the roof?
1: No. It's just something breaks, the furnace, the dishwasher, the washing machine.
2: Oh, for appliances. Okay. Okay.
1: It covers my plumbing.
2: Just moved, though, 2 years ago, how much equity is in the home? Mm-hmm. If you just went from, a $300,000 house to that.
1: My home's paid off 100%.
2: No, I know, but I'm saying how much is your house? How much is it worth?
1: $240,000.
2: Okay, so you had $240,000 in Maryland. You took the $240,000, bought a house here. So then for
1: My house was worth a little bit more in Maryland, but the problem was I had to pay to move. And
0: right.
1: Then,
0: but we're saying how much.
1: My move.
2: I'm just saying, do you have a lot of equity in the home to pull from in the first place?
1: Yes, but nobody will give me the money because I have no credit.
0: How much equity is in the home?
1: $240,000. The house is 100% paid off.
2: Okay. I got you. Yep. So
1: I bought the house with cash.
2: Yes.
1: I bought the house with cash.
0: And you're like, I just want to get some of this
2: $240,000 of equity, and you're trying to get some of that to.
1: I'm trying to get $30,000 to put a roof on because my roof, I'm not sure how old my roof is. The people I bought it from were flippers, and they didn't know how old the roof was.
0: Before I have a problem,
1: I just don't want to have a problem.
0: Cindy, here's what I'm thinking. I'm a little concerned with your situation because, to your point, you've just got the Social Security. you can't afford home repairs. You can't afford if something happens in your yard, a tree falls. You can't afford that. I wonder if a better purchase.
1: I have no trees. No, I had a tree.
0: One second, Cindy. I wonder if a better purchase for you would have been a smaller condo where there's other things.
1: No, because I couldn't buy a condo. I had to buy a house because I adopt senior dogs and cats.
0: Okay, so let me speak to that because there's a lot that's true here. You've got senior dogs and cats. You want to provide a sanctuary for them. That tail is wagging the dog. And that's where the problem is because the math here, I mean, that was a pretty good pun.
2: That was a good pun.
0: The math doesn't lie here. You don't have any money. And I'm not saying that in any judgment against you whatsoever. It's simply true. And the longer you live in that house, there are things that are going to come up that need maintenance. The AC is going to go out at some point. It's going to need maintenance. The roof at some point is going to need to be repaired. And you don't have the monthly income coming in to take care of those things. I realize you just purchased this house, but if I were you, Cindy, I'd be thinking about a condo.
2: Or a townhome. That's 175.
0: Yes.
2: And, you know, you bank, you know, $75,000 on the other side.
0: You need to. You have to.
2: Yeah, to have some buffer. Because it's all real estate heavy at this point, and that's not a great plan long term. You need cash mm-hmm. for things that are legitimate, like you're saying, a roof and everything. And so if you go to RamseySolutions.com and check out our trusted pros and find a great real estate agent and have them run some comps in the area, and hopefully you get, you know, 240 out of it or maybe a little bit more. If you've been there 2 years, maybe it's gone up 4%.
0: Yeah.
2: I don't know.
0: Yeah.
2: A little equity to pay the commissions on all of it and find something that would fit your situation, like what you're talking about. And a townhome usually is probably going to be the best bet, but it's going to be smaller. But that's okay because you will have margin financially that I think is going to cause way less stress and that you're not strapped for cash where you're having to go pull equity out of your home.
0: And that's the really hard part about this conversation. I want to pull that out. No one is saying that we don't care about pets. We're not saying that we don't care about the things that you want. But the truth is, sometimes there's forced priorities on our list. And for you, cash and having a little bit of diversity, which is what Rachel was talking about, not everything in real estate is a number one priority for you. Whether you like it or not, it is the best thing for you to be have a better foundation going into your later years.
2: Yeah. And you got to think, Cindy, if you're going to be doing this with all these pets, more carpet is going to be destroyed. Mm-hmm. So you're going to have to replace it again in 18 months and you need cash to do that, right? So if you want to cash flow this lifestyle, which is fine, it just has to be realistic to your numbers, and it's not been. So,
0: and maybe you can go volunteer at a shelter, like find other ways to scratch that itch. If you end up living somewhere where you can't have as many pets, there's more than one way. Oh gosh, I almost did it again. There's more than one way to skin a cat.
2: Oh no.
0: That's wrong, isn't it? That's not right.
2: My pet. Tail wagging the dog. Cats over here.
0: I know. I'm doing the best I can. We love you. We're pulling for you.
2: And the best thing is, with all of it, Cindy, is that you do have a paid-out house. Your hard work and diligence has allowed you to maybe make a different move where you have cash in the bank and you own something still, right?
0: Yes, yes.
2: So it's a positive where you're at. It's not a mortgage. You know, that's what I was thinking in my head as I was trying to pull up the equity. I'm like, you don't have equity. There is no mortgage. So yeah, you are free and clear. Which is, that's a gift.
0: So
2: use that to your advantage. And you've lived a long life and with a sick spouse and, you know, that month-to-month feeling, you're used to that. But we're saying change it up. Do something different where you do have some buffer. I think it's going to give you a lot of peace in the long run.
0: Yeah. Well, thank you so much for the call. And what she's accomplished truly is it's a part of what we teach. We want people to go into the later years of their life. We want you owning your home. For most of us, that line item, the rent or mortgage, is the biggest line item on our budget. And if you can have that solidified by having a paid off mortgage, that's one of the number one things that you can do to really solidify your financial future. And she's done that.
2: Yeah. And with retirements along, saving for retirement, that baby step four, 15%. Yes. So you're having both in tandem. So you're not in a situation where all your assets are in one thing and there's no cash.
0: Absolutely.
2: Hey guys, Rachel Cruz here. All right, I'm about to say what everyone already knows. But budgeting is a good thing to do. But actually getting started, well, that's where people freeze up. 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
7: It would sell faster, so my wife decided to move us out. Mm-hmm. I still pay the mortgage, still pay the water and electricity. I still pay a yard guy to go by there every 2 weeks. Mm-hmm. It's a really nice subdivision. I don't know what to do with it. I'm paying on it, and nobody lives there.
0: It's in a subdivision. Are the other houses in the subdivision selling?
7: They are here and there. They've been kind of running into the same problem I have been with them being on the market for a long time.
0: Do you know the average days on market in your area? Your realtor should know that.
7: I was told it'd be 90 to 110 days.
2: Mm-hmm. Yeah, national average median right now, I should say, is 60 days on the market. That's nationally. So, you know, depending on where you are, that could be different. So for Jackson, mm-hmm. Mississippi, could be
0: longer or shorter.
2: But not 9 months.
7: Yeah, it's been on the market for about, eight and a half months.
2: Okay.
0: So in your area, we just pulled it up. It's actually 70 days on market in Jackson, Mississippi. So that, wow. I'll be honest, Alan, that's telling me that there is something. It's either the price, it's either the location, what it's next to, what's in the backyard.
2: The house itself.
0: Uh-huh. If you had to be brutally honest.
2: Or you have a terrible realtors and you're just getting, you know, people. I would go to RamseySolutions.com mm-hmm. and check out our trusted agents, because these are really high-driven individuals that we recommend. So I would look and probably interview one or two of those in Jackson, and I would switch realtors too.
0: Yeah,
2: if there's 100%. If there's nothing glaring that's super obvious that something's wrong, like what Jade's saying.
7: Mm-hmm. No, and the only feedback that I've gotten, because my first realtor, didn't do a great communication job, so I just kind of cut that one loose and just moved on, and we went back to the realtor we used when we bought the house to begin with.
0: But if the only feedback you got was to empty the house out,
7: Let me finish. The biggest feedback I've got is nobody likes that all the bedrooms are upstairs. That is the biggest complaint I'm seeing. They like it. They love it. You know, price is great. It's not, you know, because my price is not astronomical. I'm not looking to make a killing. I don't even have it listed for what it's worth.
0: Well, I think
7: the bedrooms upstairs.
0: What Rachel said, I think, is the exact thing that you need to do. I think you need to talk with one of our real estate pros, and they're going to be able to crack the code for you.
2: Because there's plenty of houses I know that all the bedrooms are upstairs,
0: absolutely.
2: Right? And so, and I get that may not be everyone's preferences, but also I'd want to know how many showings.
0: Mm-hmm.
2: I mean, I bet out of 50 people, you're not getting 50 of those comments,
0: no. Right?
2: I mean, so yeah, there's
0: something's going on.
2: There's not enough activity happening is what I would say. And they can help you actually pull some comps, because maybe in the area, I don't know, of Jackson, it's maybe values have stayed, you know, consistent and you need to drop it a little bit. I don't know. So they'll be able to pull some comps and help you.
0: Absolutely. Thank you for the call, Alan. Let's go to Allison, who's in Harrisburg, Pennsylvania. Hey, Allison, how can we help today?
8: Hi. I was a public school teacher for 10 years. I've since left the field to raise our kids. We'll be homeschooling them. Don't feel like I will ever be going back into public school teaching, okay. But I have a pension that's sitting there and wondering if I should pull that. I'm only 42, so I would get, dinged in that area, but if I should pull it to reinvest it in our retirement that we have, which would get a better rate of return, or use it to pay off our house. I'm just kind of wondering if the ding that I would get would be worth, you know, the value of those things.
0: I would not use it to pay off the house since it's retirement money. I am interested if you pulled the lump sum to reinvest.
2: Is it a 10% penalty? What's the penalty?
8: I think it's 10%. I don't know the exact number. I didn't look that up.
2: Okay. Yeah, so I would look at that. I always hesitate to pull out long-term investments that have that penalty because pensions, depending on where your investments are within the pension, is going to make a difference. Because sometimes some you know, districts, they do it great.
0: Yeah, and it's well invested.
2: Yeah, and it's fine. But if you pull the numbers and see the investments and think, oh, my gosh, I could be getting so much more because they put you in a really conservative type of investment that's not making a ton, and you run the numbers because you are so young that ding now, you could make up for it, you know, in the market. Or if it's doing fine, a part of me would say you could leave it and then pull it all if you have that option at retirement age and
0: reinvest it then. Do you know what the return on it is?
8: They target 7%.
0: Oh yeah, that's not great.
8: Okay. And I'm, like I said, I'm not plan. It's just kind of like sitting there. We're not contributing to it since I'm not working.
2: Right,
8: Since I don't plan on going back, and we have other retirement investments that we have on the side through my husband's work, and then private things that I had invested in the 403B we had rolled over to an IRA.
0: What's the lump sum of it right now that you would receive?
8: it's 65 right now. I don't know what the penalty would be on it, but that's what's sitting in the account.
0: You know, I might sit down with a SmartVestor Pro to see what their thoughts are on it, because I agree with Rachel. 7%, I'm kind of like, I don't know. If you pulled that out, you would take a tax hit, the 10% penalty, I'm sorry. But then after that, you'd be invested in making 10, 11%. Mm-hmm, mm-hmm. And so you would make back the loss, you know, pretty quickly. I think I just, I'd want to sit down with somebody who knows more of the ins and outs on that. But that's what I'm leaning towards. I can tell you I would not pull out that money and put it towards paying off my house, because the truth is that money is earmarked for retirement. And that would be like us telling somebody to cash out their 401k to pay off their home. And we just wouldn't, we wouldn't recommend that. You need that diversification. Going back to one of our previous calls, you want that money there.
2: Yep.
0: That's a very good question. Was there anything else?
8: No, that was it.
0: All right.
8: Then we love you guys. We love listening to you guys. You guys have helped us out immensely, so thank you.
0: Oh, thanks, Allison. Thank you so much for the call. I love that. All right, let's take one last one. Renee is in Nashville, Tennessee. Hey, Renee, we're a little against the clock, but I think we can do it.
9: Hello.
0: Hey.
9: Hey. So my question was, if me and my husband takes a $89,000 HELOC on our home and use $45,000 of it to pay me and his debt off, does it make sense? And we have like $23,000 saved in our savings, mm-hmm. but we didn't want to touch our savings.
0: The total debt that you guys both have is $45,000?
9: Yeah.
0: So why would you take out an $89,000 HELOC? What's the rest of that money going towards?
9: So I didn't want to do another HELOC. 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
4: With SRN News, I'm Mary Rose. President Trump says states will be able to free up money for their budgets with a new plan that cuts costs on Medicaid prescription drugs.
5: Today we're launching the program that will provide the most favored nation discounts to state Medicaid programs covering nearly 70 million Americans. What we're doing is we're providing those tremendous discounts in prices to the states directly.
4: The Trump administration claims that Medicaid will save billions on prescription drug costs as a result of the plan, dubbed the Medicaid Generous Model. President Trump says the U.S. has reached an agreement with Denmark to establish a large military presence in Greenland. The president said Friday the agreement would give the U.S. permanent control over security in Greenland. This is SRN News.
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0: All right, welcome back to the Ramsey Show here in the Fair Ones Credit Union studio. I'm here, Jake Borshaw, next to George Campbell. If you were listening, I was with Rachel, but now I'm with George.
1: Some call it an upgrade, some call it a downgrade. I'll let you choose.
0: I'll call it a comeback. Let's go to Violet, who's in Arlington, Virginia. Hello, Violet. How are you today?
2: Hello. Hi. I'm on baby step two. First of all, thank you for taking my call.
0: Yes, ma'am.
2: I'm on baby step two. I started in December 2025, and I've got $37,000 paid. I'm now almost done with all my consumer debt except for my student loans.
0: Wow.
2: Yeah.
0: That's awesome,
2: Violet. I'm really excited. But my student loans are really big. There's a lot, but I'm ready to face the music, and I have a plan, and it's going to take me a number of years, but I can do it, and I had some questions around it. My balance right now is $225,000.
0: Okay.
2: The balance had ballooned because I had it in forbearance for 20 years, so it's really my fault that this happened, but I'm ready to face the music. I've been listening to the show. I heard your story, Jade. I know this is possible. I can do this. So I am going to start repayment next month.
0: Way to go, Violet.
2: Thanks.
0: I'm really proud of you. Just that alone, I really am proud of you, because a lot of people would stuff their head in the sand and kind of ostrich this situation. But you're like, you want to know what? It's time to go. It's go time. So I'm really proud of you. So $225,000 in student loans. Tell us about, where did the loans come from? Like, are you in your degree? Are you earning a good income? Tell us about it.
2: I'm 43 now. I'm a single mom, so I am working for myself. I am earning in my degree. I'm a consultant in the work in the field that I've completed. So I have been burying my head in the sand, but I am able now to pay $3,750 a month on this.
0: Uh-huh.
2: And I think I can get it done in 5 years. But my questions are that the first one is that I have been hearing a lot from others online that their repayments or their payments have been lost by their loan servicer.
0: Oh,
2: and so I wanted to ask if you experienced any of that, or what kind of best practices did you engage in when you were making payments, just to track all your payments and make sure that they were all counted?
0: I've not experienced that. The areas where I've found people experience that were on public service loan forgiveness, where certain payments didn't count, or the payments were lost in that way. Like, hey, I thought I made this amount of, I thought I made 100 payments, but it's showing that I only made 70, so 30 payments were lost. Like, I've heard it in that framework, but I've not heard it in just my normal month-to-month bills. I'm making payments and they're just not being applied. I have not heard that. However, I do think that with what you're doing, you're not just paying minimums, you're actively paying well above the interest, and you're hitting that principal. You should be able to calculate and see that math actually happening in real time. And so I think that gives you the advantage to just be, hitting it with an onslaught of payments and just, continue to track it.
2: Well, that leads to my second question. So the $225,000 is comprised of 9 separate student loans, and I'm going to debt snowball all of that.
0: Great.
2: The first 4 are between $10,000 and $14,000 each.
0: Mm-hmm.
2: So I know this sounds maybe against the principles of the baby steps and the debt snowball, but I wondered if it would make sense for me to save up over 2 to 3 months to make a lump sum payment and just pay that entire $10,000 or $14,000 just for those first 4 loans. I guess I'm worried that my payments are going to get lost. I just don't want to pay this thing twice.
1: Well,
0: they're not going to get lost.
3: You have bank statements showing that money leaving your account.
0: Yeah.
3: So that on top of just save the PDF from your loan servicer each month, showing that your payment history, and you can always request a payment history as well from the servicer via email. So I'm not going to call it paranoia, but I don't think it's the real issue here.
0: No.
3: I don't want you to kick the can down the road any further based on, well, what if the payment doesn't count? Let's just start throwing as much as we can every month instead of saving up lump sum and then hoping that we actually throw it at the debt.
0: Yeah. And I mean, you can, again, to combat this, when you make your initial payment, make your initial payment first that satisfies the interest and whatever little bit goes towards the principal, and then make a separate principal only payment within that same statement period. And that way you can physically see the loan lower by that amount. And like George said, with your statements, you're totally covered. I think that you are, I don't know, but I think that you're looking at this mountain and you're like, how can I tackle this? And it's like, part of your brain is creating an excuse and the other part of your brain is like, I'll feel better if I just pay off a couple of lump sums at once. I think you're just trying to find a way to like deal with this in your mind, is what it sounds like. And honestly, just minimum payments on everything, attack the small, what is the smallest loan right now? You said between 10 and 14, but what's the smallest loan?
2: The smallest is around 10,000. It's 10,500.
0: Okay. So you're going to be done with that in 3 months and you're going to be cutting into the next smallest one. I mean, that's really, really cool. And what you can start to do, Violet, is just these little mile markers that celebrate those small wins. And I think you probably already have it like this because I can tell by your personality, but have it tracked out ahead of time. Okay. So you know, okay, the first loan is going to be done. When are we? September, October? It's going to be done in November. In November, I already have on the books that I'm going out with my buddy and she's going to buy us both a cocktail and we're going to celebrate that and then have it tracked for the next one. And those are things that you can do to really fire yourself up and get excited about this, because that momentum is what's going to carry you through. Because 5 years is a long time. And George, let's talk about this for a minute because it's worth saying. You know, most of the people who do the baby steps, they're through baby step two. It's like a year and a half to 2 year deal for most people.
3: That's the average.
0: But and when you're doing that in 2 years, a year and a half, yes, you're balls to the wall. You're cutting everything out of your budget. You're living scorched earth. It's totally possible to do that. When you start creeping up on 5 and 6 years, you have to be strategic, because you can't live in that state of mind for 5 years. It's very, very difficult. So maybe you do this, Violet, and you're like, I'm going to do a 1.5, 2 year sprint, and I'm going to like sprint, just run it all off, leave it all on the court. And then after 2 years, I'm going to, you know, do something for myself. Maybe it's something that you need to upgrade. Maybe it's something that you need to do to just kind of feel your income a little bit. And then you do another year sprint. And then you kind of take a little bit of a breather. But 5 years of scorched earth, it will take a toll on you. So you need to be thoughtful and set those milestones ahead of time.
3: And you tend to speed up on the tail end.
0: Oh, yeah.
3: And so know that just because right now on paper, this is what it looks like, you're probably going to make more money. You're probably going to find ways to sacrifice deeper. And so all of that can speed it up. So I would go, okay, what does a four-year plan look like? Well, that's $4,680 a month going toward these loans. What does a, let's say I wanted to do it in 36 months, 3 years, $6,250. So now you're going, well, I bring home 10. Can I live off of $3,750 if I really got intense? I think you might find the answer is yes.
0: Yeah.
3: And the shorter the sacrifice, you know, the more likely you are to finish this thing.
0: Also true. Yeah, that's so good. Anything that you can do to shorten this, if there's opportunities that come up, if you're like, you want to know what, maybe my rent could go down, or maybe there, take those opportunities, because to George's point, if you can shrink this thing by a year and a half to 2 years, that's everything.
3: Get your life back.

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0: Hey guys, it's Rachel Cruz. 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
3: Ronald Reagan understood that freedom sometimes requires more than quiet diplomacy. It requires moral clarity. On June 12, 1987, standing before the Brandenburg Gate in a divided Berlin, Reagan issued a direct challenge to Soviet leader Mikhail Gorbachev. "Mr. Gorbachev, tear down this wall." The Berlin Wall was more than concrete and barbed wire. It represented a system that restricted movement, divided families, and denied millions the freedoms Americans often take for granted. Reagan refused to treat that division as permanent. He understood that free nations must be willing to identify the difference between liberty and oppression, and have the courage to say so. 2 years later, the Berlin Wall fell. Freedom survives when people refuse to accept tyranny as inevitable. So when freedom is challenged today, will we have the courage to defend it with the same clarity?
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6: strangers on the boat. It's all like friends we just haven't met yet.
7: Yeah.
6: You know?
7: And we've all got many similar things in common, but we're going to do the largest debt-free scream, which that was one of my favorite things that we did on the last cruise. Obviously, guys, there's going to be lots of great content there. Dave's going to be doing some new wealth-building content. There's going to be live tapings of your favorite Ramsey shows. So much more. Remember, guys, this is the only place that you're going to be able to experience this level of Ramsey. So if you're a super fan...
6: This is the most Ramsey you can get.
7: It really is. And remember, it's a limited... How can I say? Like, it's an exclusive party.
6: Yeah, not all are invited. Yeah, this is the negative sell. This is not for you if you still have debt, you don't have your emergency fund. But if you are consumer debt free, you just have the mortgage left, you're in baby steps 4, 5, 6, 7, you are welcome. We want to celebrate the hard work that you've put in, the milestone. Let's mark the moment. A lot of people don't get to do that.
7: Yes.
6: You pay off the mortgage and then you go, all right, guess I'm back to work tomorrow.
7: Oh, we don't like that. You need to celebrate with a cruise. And for those of you who are in baby step 2, let this be aspirational for you to go, you know, the next year or the year after that. But if you're interested, go to RamseySolutions.com/events to book your cabin. All you need is a $600 deposit to secure your slot. All right, let's go to Elena in Harrisburg, Pennsylvania. Hi, Elena. How can George and I help today?
8: Hi. My father-in-law established a trust for our son when he was young, and we know very little about it except that it's for his college education. My father-in-law is very private with his money, and he hasn't given us any details on it. My son is in 11th grade now, and he does not know about the trust, and we don't know when we should tell him about it, and also we don't know what all we should know about the trust at this point.
7: Well, George, I'm sure you guys covered so much of this in Investing Essentials. I feel like you're the one to
6: Setting up a trust is a pretty aggressive move to save for a kid's college. So why did he set it up in the first place? Did he talk to you and say, hey, I'm going to set this up for college, and this was back when he was a baby?
8: Pretty much, yes. Yeah, he was 2 years old. He just basically told us that's what he was going to do. And we know that he did set it up, and that's all we know.
6: So no clue how much is in it, what's even in there. Is it cash? Is it investments? Like, we have no idea.
8: Exactly.
6: And if you talk to him and just said, hey, Dad, he's a junior now. We're looking at colleges. We want to make a game plan to make sure that he goes debt-free. Can you let us know what's in the trust and how we access it? He would say, none of your business.
8: I don't know if he would say that. I think it would be a very awkward conversation just because he's so private. He doesn't like to share.
6: But he made the trust for your son.
7: And that's the part that I would push on, because this is your boy and you kind of have a right to know about something that has the potential, I don't know, but seems like it has the potential to have a major impact on him, because you don't know how much is in the trust. You don't know when he would have access to the money. If it's 18, you need to know those things. And I also don't like that your son would be blindsided, because I don't even know if you can guess, Elena, but are we talking hundreds of thousands? Are we talking million? Like, how much wealth does your father-in-law have?
8: He's very well off. He definitely can afford to do a trust. If I had to guess, I would guess around 100,000, but I really have no number to go off of.
6: But the part that worries me is that you're scared to even ask him about this.
8: Yeah, I mean...
6: And why isn't your husband asking?
8: The conversation...
7: Yeah, that's another good question.
8: It would be... We would both go to him and ask him. And we could.
6: Just say, hey, we're starting to look at colleges. We know you set up a trust for his education. Can you get us a copy of the trust document? Can you tell us who the trustee is? Can you tell us if there's distribution triggers, anything we need to know as we make plans?
7: Then you can also pick a school. You can pick a school that he can afford.
6: Yeah, everything is predicated on knowing what's in the trust. Because if there's $10 in it, well, we got to make a plan for ourselves. And if there's $1 million in it, that changes the type of schools we look at.
7: Absolutely.
8: Okay.
6: So I would just, he set this up for your son, so there's no, this is private. He involves your son.
7: Yes.
6: So this is your business.
8: Okay.
6: And the time is of the essence here, because your son is about to be looking at colleges.
8: Right. And I don't that's the other thing. I don't know when to tell our son. I don't want it to dictate whether or not he goes to college.
6: I would wait until you know more info about the trust, because you don't want false promises of, hey, granddad has a trust for you. Everything's going to be great.
7: Yeah, that's the order. Yeah, let's talk about that order of events. I think George is right. The first thing is you guys need to get the information. And the truth is, regardless of that information, we kind of need to treat that as like, if it's here, great. If it's not, great. Because we don't know anything about it. But it shouldn't stop the conversations that you guys are having with your son regarding further education, whatever that may be. You do need to have, I mean, you said he's in 11th grade. So hopefully the conversation has already opened up about, hey, if you are choosing to go to a university, here's what the options are. You know, here's what your mom and what mom and dad have. Here's what we expect from you. We expect that you have a part-time job and that you'll contribute, you know, a certain percentage of what you make. We're expecting you to start applying for scholarship. Like, whatever those expectations that you guys have for him, we're going to do community college for the first 2 years. You guys need to start saying that to him now. We can't wait until it's time to start applying for schools and then him be like, well, I
6: don't. He gets into the dream school and then realizes, we don't have the money. So I would, I mean, if he's a beneficiary of the trust, he should have a legal right to the basic information of the trust. And so if your dad is unwilling to talk about it, say, hey, is there a trustee or an estate planning attorney we can talk to about this if you are uncomfortable for some reason? Because we need to get to the bottom of this before we can make our plans for college.
8: Okay.
6: Have you guys saved up on your own, or were you all banking on this being his education funding?
8: We have not saved up. Like I said, my father-in-law is definitely capable of creating this trust for him to cover his college. So, and that is a little scary for us because we don't know. And that's why we want to start the conversation now, which is hopefully not too late. But if we do need to give money to it, then we know.
7: Yeah.
6: That's what you want. You just want the basic facts. We can move forward. That's all you're asking of him.
7: Now, is your son, I mean, he's in 11th grade. You might know this by now, maybe not. Is he the college type? Are you seeing him as the type who will go to university? Or is he more of an entrepreneurial, more of a trade school? What do you think?
8: At this point, he doesn't know. And he kind of goes back and forth between talking about going to college and not. And I think he's leaning more towards not going to college.
7: And those are some of the other things that I'd want you to be able to talk about with the father-in-law, which is if little Jimmy decides that he doesn't want to go to college, what are his options? Because we don't want him to feel pressured to go a route that he wasn't going to go, or to feel like this is the only. Does that make sense? Those are all questions that you
8: Absolutely.
7: Guys are. And they're just questions. They're not you trying to tell him what to do with his money, the father-in-law. It's just, hey, we just want to know what's going on.
6: This is crazy. This is some chaos he's created.
7: It is. I mean, we talk about all the time. I know Dave says all the time, when you're estate planning, you have to bring the others into the conversation. Yeah. You don't want anything to be sprung on them. It's unfair. And then it's kind of like everybody's left to figure it out and you're, you know, having a nice sleep.
6: Yeah, we're not asking for like private information about your life. That's fine if you want to remain a mystery man. But you don't set something up for a kid with him as the beneficiary and then keep it in the dark until the very last second. That's not fun.

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2: In news, I'm Mary Rose. The White House is denying access to at least one of the major news outlets banned by President Trump on Friday. MS Now said badges carried by its journalist didn't work this morning when they tried to enter the White House. And the president said he plans to establish a federal AI force and appoint a dedicated AI czar. In a Saturday Truth Social post, the president dismissed criticisms of AI and data centers as a political hoax set up by opponents to stop U.S. innovation. The president compared the AI force to the Space Force and said he would name an AI czar in the coming days. Cuba is being hit with its sixth major power blackout of the year. Cuban officials said Friday's collapse was triggered by a failure in high-voltage transmission lines. This is SRN News.
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0: Today's question comes from Dylan in Delaware. I'm 25 years old, and my income is commission-based. 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
19: Cha-ching.
0: I have roughly 100 grand in student debt, about 5 grand in credit card debt, and my girlfriend has roughly 11,000 in student loans and credit card debt. She wants to get engaged soon, but as financially unstable as we are, it doesn't make sense to me to take that step yet. Should we wait until we're debt-free to get married, or get married and pay our debt off together? Goodness gracious, this is hilarious.
19: It's a quandary.
0: Making 350 grand and you're unstable?
19: I know.
0: Average Americans would like to have a word with you,
19: I know,
0: sir.
19: That's right.
0: At 25 years old.
19: He's killing it. That's why I said cha-ching earlier.
0: Can I be honest? I don't think he wants to marry this girl.
19: He might not. He's maybe looking
0: he's
19: at her going...
0: making excuses. Because the truth is, he could knock out all of his debt in a year. Yep. Making 350 and he's got, what, 105,000 in debt?
19: Yeah.
0: That's gone in a year.
19: Yeah, and his girlfriend's debt is gone if they get married. You know, if they go ahead, let's say they do want to get married, they get engaged, they get married, her debt is gone in 2 seconds as
0: well. He's going to burp $11,000 and pay off this debt once they're married. So, yes, if you want to get married to her, get married. Get engaged, get a ring. You'll do that next paycheck.
19: Yeah.
0: And get engaged and get married. And by that time, honestly, you'll be debt-free. And the day you come back from the honeymoon, you can knock out her debt.
19: So let's discuss that for a minute, because I think, especially he's young, and I think if there's people listening who are, you know, in their early 20s and they're like, I love Ramsey Solutions, and they haven't found that special person yet. Some people sometimes think that we're very, if this person has debt, don't marry them, or if you both have debt, you need to wait to get married. And it's actually, that couldn't be further from the truth. I think the bigger thing to think about when you're dating someone and you have a very clear financial perspective is to get to know what their financial perspective is.
0: Yeah, I mean, it's very telling, honestly, if the other person has debt and it's starting to change your mind. Now, I get if it's hundreds of thousands and you're
19: sure.
0: Like, I know what I'm signing up for. But it's beautiful when you meet a couple in the debt-free stage and they said, yeah, we got married and you know, she came in with all this debt and we just attacked it together.
19: Yes.
0: I'm like, great. That couple is going to make it through anything.
19: Yes.
0: If you are willing to take on your spouse's burdens financially, what aren't you willing to do for them?
19: Yeah.
0: That's such a big thing to do. So.
19: Absolutely. But if you don't have the conversation and you're just thinking, oh, we'll get married, I'll pay off her debt, and you never found out that he or she was a princess to begin with, and now you're fighting the fact that they just keep spending and spending and spending, it's like, well, you never got to know their financial philosophy.
0: Yeah, you got to make sure you're on the same page beforehand. Too many people go, we've been married for 3 years, and I guess we're talking about money now for the first time.
19: Yeah.
0: Like, this is a huge problem. Talk about it beforehand, because those values are hard to align after you're married.
19: Yeah, we say it all the time. Religion is a big one. You want to know, like, what do you think? Like, what guides your life? That's a big one. Kids, how do you see
0: parenting? Do you want them, and how many do you want?
19: Yep, how many do you want? Do you want them? How do you view parenting roles and things like that? Money is a big one. Am I leaving anything out?
0: Family, in-laws.
19: Family, in-laws.
0: All of that.
19: gosh, maybe today is world, maybe politics.
0: That's, I mean, that's
19: too.
0: Where, if you think about most of the calls where there's dysfunction, mm-hmm. they're around some of those things.
19: Yeah, absolutely. I love it. All right, let's go to Rose, who's in Washington, D.C. All right, Rose, you're on the line. How can we help?
11: Hi, guys. Okay, so I recently purchased a very expensive home. I rushed into it. It was an emotional process. I didn't have the best agent, and I got a little bit of awful advice, but also I should have been a little bit more patient. And so, but anyway, I'm in this expensive house that I can afford, and I am wondering if I do I kind of cut my losses and sell this house in 2 years, stay in there for a little while.
19: Why 2 years?
11: Because I just moved in a few months ago. It hasn't even been a year. It hasn't even been 6 months.
19: Okay.
11: And I'm now discovering that there are these very expensive repairs that need to be done.
19: In the house that you just bought?
11: In the house that I just purchased.
19: Tell us the numbers. Tell us what you paid for the house. Tell us what your mortgage is every month.
11: Oof, house $750.
19: Okay.
11: My mortgage is $5,200.
0: And what's the mortgage balance?
11: $750.
19: You didn't put any money down?
11: I did. I lied. I'm sorry. $712.
19: Oh, you put the bare minimum down.
0: So the mortgage is 712.
11: What I owe, I put about $66,000 down.
19: Where's that
11: because
19: money?
11: I have. Okay, so part of it was just money that I saved, and then I took about $33,000. I borrowed $33,000 out of my retirement, which I'm paying back right now.
19: Okay, but if you're telling me you put $60,000 down on a $750,000 house, I'm expecting the mortgage to be less than $700,000.
11: No, well, my mortgage is $52,000.
19: I'm talking about the full loan.
0: Not the monthly payment, the balance compared to what you paid for the house.
11: Oh.
0: So sales price versus mortgage balance. That's what we're talking about.
11: Right. I thought it was about a little under seven.
0: Got it. Okay. As your mortgage balance. Okay. What do you make every month? Yep. What is your after-tax monthly income?
11: So I'm averaging about $16,000 a month. I am commission-based. I'm in sales.
0: Okay.
19: Okay. That's good.
11: And so I don't make anything under $200,000, $225,000 a year.
19: So ideally, you'd be making $20,000 a year for this to feel.
0: $20,000 a month.
19: I'm sorry, $20,000 a month. Thank you. And again, here's what I want to check: is this after tax only, or are you doing after taxes, after investing, after
0: healthcare premiums?
19: Yes. When you get to that $16,000 number that you gave us.
11: After taxes, after insurance, after the little bit of retirement that I'm putting away right now.
19: So if we add back in. If we add back in your insurance premium, if we add back in what you're putting aside for investing every month, not quarterly, but by month, what will that turn that $16,000 into?
11: Probably about
19: 18.
0: Right.
19: Okay. So now this is not
0: nothing's
19: not
0: on
19: too
0: fire.
19: Bad.
0: Yes. There were mistakes made. You're frustrated with yourself. You rushed into it. The agent was looking for a commission. You didn't do your due diligence on inspection repairs. Let's put that in the past and just look toward the future and go, what's the next step? So do you have savings right now?
11: I do.
0: How much?
11: I do. I have a pretty good, like I have 6 months. Well, because I'm in sales, I was like, that was my priority.
0: Good.
19: So good
11: job. Have 6 months worth of my mortgage saved up.
19: Wow. Oh, just of the mortgage. Okay, well,
0: so
19: that's
0: you got
19: good.
0: Like 30 grand sitting in savings?
11: Yes.
0: Okay. What are the repairs going to cost? Have you got estimates on that?
11: Oh, my goodness.
0: Different bids?
11: So, yes. Yes. So, I got anywhere between $7,500 to $8,000.
0: Great. So, you could write a check today and get the repairs done.
11: Okay.
0: I feel like you are real hard on yourself. You have the money to pay for repairs. Yes, the mortgage is a lot. I'd like it to be slightly less, your income slightly more, but you don't have to rush into selling this thing off.
19: And I don't know that you need to sell it off if you like the house. I don't know, and tell me if I'm wrong, Rose. My guess is this is the most expensive house you've purchased. This is the first time you've had a mortgage that's this high, and you're like freaking out because you're like, this doesn't feel right to have a mortgage that's $5,000, but you're taking home almost $20,000 a month. Like that's your pay. And so ratio wise, it's a fair amount. If we're close to the 18, 19 that we think we are, ratio wise, it's a totally fair amount. I think you're just feeling like, oh my gosh, what if something changes in my situation? What if my
0: especially
19: job
0: being
19: changes? What
0: if,
19: yes, I think that's what you're feeling. And if you are feeling that and you reevaluate in 2 years, like you said, and you're like, you want to know what? I would feel more peace if I just downsize. I think that that's a totally fair place to be.
0: Or just aggressively pay it off over the next 7 years.
19: Yeah.
0: That'll give you some peace too.

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7: I pressure washed and I made a lot of, I played football in college and I needed some money to save up to come down here, and I pressure washed this summer and I made a lot more money than I was expecting to make, and I really enjoyed it.
0: What'd you do with the money?
7: Saved it.
0: Nice. How much you got in savings?
7: Not much now. I think I have like $1,300 left.
0: Okay, so what happened to the rest of it?
7: I mean, saw like books for school, then traveling. I live, it's like 4 hours from home. So when I actually do go home, gas and then food, all the living expenses.
0: Okay. So do you have any debt right now?
7: No, I don't.
0: Fantastic. And so you want to start this business with your brother, who's a software engineer. How does that play into the Christmas mm-hmm. lights? Mm-hmm. Was he, you gave him this idea and he was like, yeah, I'm in. We'll install these together.
7: So we've wanted to start something for quite a while, and we've researched a lot of different things and talked about a lot of different things, and Christmas lights was something that came up because we were talking about pressure washing, because I would go up there and visit with him in the summer, and I would we would talk about how much money I'm making and like what I'm doing.
8: Yeah, why not pressure washing? What made you land on Christmas lights?
7: Yeah, because it's not all like the business for pressure washing is down a lot in the winter time, and so that's when Christmas lights are up the most from like October.
8: So would it be both? Would you do one? Is it seasonal? We do pressure
7: yes.
8: washing on the other part of the year, and then the Christmas lights
7: yes,
8: on the other part.
7: Yes, yes.
8: Got
7: yes.
8: it. Okay. Now,
7: so we would do both.
8: What does it mm-hmm. cost? Because I mean, I kind of have in mind what I'm thinking. I have a couple of thoughts here. Why do mm-hmm. it together? Why not one of you just say, hey, why wouldn't you just say, hey, yeah, I think I want to start opening up this business, and it'd be cool if my brother wants to work with me or work for me on it for a while, versus it's got to be a partnership. So, we've got to do this deal together. Like, what's the benefit to you of linking up with him on this?
7: So I would have somewhere to live. I would stay with him, and also he would also keep his job for as long as he can, and depending on how much we scale the business is whether he's gonna just completely drop his job and come.
0: You do know Christmas like, lights is like a 1 to 2 month gig. Mm-hmm. So I wouldn't be dropping
7: yes,
0: a full-time
7: but,
0: job for a 1 month to 2 month situation.
8: What if you just started
7: because,
8: out? What if you just moved up there and you started out with the pressure washing, and you just said, hey, can I stay with you while I start seeing how many pressure washing clients I can get? And you just make it your full-time job that I'm going to get as many pressure washing clients, and I'm going to just build slowly using the cash that I have. I'm going to start with the pressure washer I have, and once I get enough clients and I can save up a little bit more money, you know, and just go very, very slowly. And then as the pressure washing part starts to take off, now you have cash flow. Now you can start saving up for whatever infrastructure you need to do the Christmas lights. And I would largely be doing this on my own. I wouldn't hitch my wagon to someone else's cart. Is that right?
0: Cart to the wagon?
8: I wouldn't hitch myself up with someone else if I don't need to. And I don't think you do. I think partnerships make this get really muddy really quickly.
0: Because what happens when he wants out? Because he's tired of it or would rather focus on software engineering or gets a promotion or moves.
8: Yeah, because it's two people you have to be paying.
0: Buy him out.
8: Yeah.
0: So that's the part where you really need to look at forming a partnership agreement if you're going to do this, so you're both on the same page with all the what ifs.
7: Yes.
0: And then what must be true to start this business? How much is it?
7: We're looking into it to start it. It would only be around like $4,000 to $5,000.
0: Okay. Where's that money going to come from?
7: He has money saved up. He has that money, but after that.
0: So now how does this work? He put in all the money and you didn't.
8: Carson, I gotta
0: be
8: honest
0: with you. So it's already lopsided, right?
8: I gotta be honest with you. I feel, and I'm not trying to point a finger, but I feel like you're kind of leaning on him for your deal. You're like, I gotta move up there where he lives. I gotta move into the house with him so I'll have a place to live. He's got the money to do this. So it kind of feels like, hold on a second, it just kind of feels like you're too leaned on him for something you're trying to do with your own life. And he's got a job. He's a software engineer.
0: Yeah, sounds like he's doing fine.
8: He's going to have to leave his thing to do. Does that make sense? I just don't feel like this is set up. The foundation of this doesn't feel set up in a fair sense, and I feel like you're too leaned on what he can do for you versus you going out and doing something for yourself. Is that fair enough?
7: Yeah, I understand where you're getting to, but where I am right now, I am in a town of 2,000 people, and the closest place is Pine Bluff, which is an hour and a half away.
8: Okay.
7: And there's 30 people there.
0: So why are you out there? Arkansas. What are you studying?
7: I'm studying finance, and I play football down here. And the reason I came is because I get a large amount of school paid for.
8: Okay, so I think then let's tackle one thing at a time. If you're there to go to school, go to school. Like, play your sport, do that thing. Pressure washing is not going anywhere.
0: If you want to do some side hustles like that, but I wouldn't go just starting a business willy-nilly. I would just make it a side hustle, try out a few people's Christmas lights if you want this winter, get a feel for it. Mm-hmm. And then if you love it and the margins are there and you're like, I could scale this thing, do it with your own cash before you bring brother into it as the sort of financier.
8: Yeah, I agree.
0: If it's just going to get we've seen it get messy too often. And make sure you do it properly if you're going to do it. You need to form an LLC. You need general liability insurance because you're up on ladders. You're messing with people's gutters, on houses. You need to make sure you're protected.
8: Yeah, absolutely. And I tend to say I'm sure there's plenty of partnerships out there that are doing just fine. But honestly, if you can just do this on your own, it's your first business. Do it on your terms. That way everything is operating according to your values. You're not because what if your brother is like gets this grand idea that requires debt? And you're like, I don't want to use debt. And now you guys, do you see what I'm saying? Everything has to go through each other. So,
0: and it's, well, Carson's doing all the work. Brother's not getting on the roof. He just wants to be part of the business. And so now it's like, well, I'm putting in all the hours and you're just doing some accounting on the back end or whatever it is. It's going to feel unfair at some point. Yeah. Rarely does it feel like we're both putting in 50-50.
8: Yes.
0: Generally, each partner thinks they're pulling the other's weight.
8: That's a very good point.
0: And that's where it gets messy and resentment bubbles. But it sounded like a great idea up front.
8: Yes.
0: Like, this will be fun. It's a way for us to bond. I'd rather you bond over going golfing or something.
8: Absolutely. Cleanliness is what we're after, a nice, clean plan. Well, let me go back and read the scripture and quote of the day because I opened up hour four, George, without doing
0: People
8: it.
0: People were wondering.
8: I know. I broke the chain here. I hope there's no bad luck or something in that.
0: It's fine. God is a gracious God.
8: He's a gracious God. As a matter of fact, Psalm 18:32 says, it is God who arms me with strength and keeps my way secure, in spite of the fact that I did this incorrectly. And then Sarah Blakely said, I think failure is nothing more than life's way of nudging you that you are off course. And so I have just been nudged that I did go off course.
0: You've been humbled.
8: I have been.
0: I love it.
8: Oh, my goodness gracious. All right, George, I love these quick questions from social. They're just a quick way to say something. You know, just a little shout out. What's the recommended dollar amount percentage of take-home pay that you can budget for fun money after?

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3: News. I'm Mary Rose. At an Oval Office event, President Trump announced a nationwide plan to lower Medicaid drug prices and help state budgets.
4: Medicaid programs covering nearly 70 million Americans. What we're doing is we're providing those tremendous discounts in prices to the states directly.
3: The Trump administration claims that Medicaid will save billions on prescription drug costs as a result of the plan, dubbed the Medicaid Generous Model. President Trump says the U.S. has reached an agreement with Denmark to establish a large military presence in Greenland. The president said Friday the agreement would give the U.S. permanent control over security in Greenland. This is SRN News.
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13: Ronald Reagan understood that freedom sometimes requires more than quiet diplomacy. It requires moral clarity. On June 12, 1987, standing before the Brandenburg Gate in a divided Berlin, Reagan issued a direct challenge to Soviet leader Mikhail Gorbachev. Mr. Gorbachev, tear down this wall. The Berlin Wall was more than concrete and barbed wire. It represented a system that restricted movement, divided families, and denied millions the freedoms Americans often take for granted. Reagan refused to treat that division as permanent. He understood that free nations must be willing to identify the difference between liberty and oppression, and have the courage to say so. 2 years later, the Berlin Wall fell. Freedom survives when people refuse to accept tyranny as inevitable. So when freedom is challenged today, will we have the courage to defend it with the same clarity?
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3: 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If you're a first-time listener, thank you for stopping by. As always, I am your host, Josh Lilquist. We're going to do a couple different topics here today. Obviously, we're going to talk about Trading Academy, the world leader in financial education or financial literacy. We're going to talk about the stock market, how stocks actually move, what really moves the market. If trading and investing, is this even a fit for you? We're going to discuss the common mistakes that new traders make and much, much more as far as building a plan. And we're going to also discuss trading and investing workshops. Before we do that, our sponsor, Trading Academy, on their 30th year, teaching people just like you how to trade and invest in the financial markets. A couple things. When we talk about trading, that is your shorter term income style trading, whether it's a short term income on top of your job or primary, there are strategies designed for that. When we talk about investing or long-term, that would be your retirement accounts, 401ks, IRAs, 403b, TSP, those accounts that we try to build for the golden years of our life. Trading Academy has been the world leader in guiding people to make smart investing and trading decisions. And they have physical locations worldwide, most major city in the U.S., also international, and they have trading and investing workshops that I'll also give away seats to a little bit later just by texting the word trade to the number 210-210. And in these workshops, they discuss these different topics that we're going to talk about throughout the show here today. As we know, the market has been a blockbuster of a year. And, the interesting part of that is it's been going in phases. You see some big movements to the upside starting around April and May, and a little bit of a slowdown at the end of May. And then another jump here at about the end of June. And now we've been staggering a slow down step to, a little bit lower over the course of the past month or so. Now, it's interesting because there are a lot of traders and investors that, first off, they want to know what really moves the markets, what actually drives the markets. When we talk about the market, the overall gauge is typically the S&P 500. Right now, the S&P 500 is right around that 7,600 area after the stair step down from the highs of around 7,815 back on August 11th. Now, when people are looking to find out what's moving the market, it's obviously buying and selling. between two parties. And quite frankly, it's an exchange of money from the people that don't know what they're doing to the people that do. Now, what are the people that don't know what they're doing? And what are the people that do know what they're doing? What are they both doing? Well, how are they reacting? How are they planning? Now, we'll discuss how to make decisions based off of certain things here today. But you know, what actually moves the markets? You have interest rates move the markets, inflation, earnings, you have economic news. You know, a lot of that stuff does actually move the market. Now, when you have buyers and sellers constantly reassessing what companies may be worth, and this could be, you know, buyers and sellers like you and I, the public, or banks, institutions, earnings can be an influence. Like I said, interest rates, inflation, economic growth, stuff like that. And prices usually react not to what happened, but whether what is going to happen is going to be better or worse than expected. Now, supply and demand is what's driving that, because the institutions, the big banks, they drive the markets. They have the money. Now, they have the analysts. They have the people that can do the research on these companies. And they really, I would say they have a pretty good gauge on what's going on. Now, the average person just doesn't have that skill or the ability or the backing to be able to do that. So what does the average person need to do? So number one, who moves the markets? It's the banks and institutions. So as the public, an individual person, we need to identify where these banks and where these institutions may be buying, which can be identified at, you know, high probability, low risks, all that stuff, when you have a plan on a price chart. And that's supply and demand. And that's one of the things that Trading Academy has specialized in for on their 30th year, is identifying a strategy that's to follow the banks and institutions, putting low risk, high reward, high probability entry points into these markets. But you need a plan. You need to decipher what is good news, what is bad news. Quite frankly, any news is all, it's all good, whether it's good or bad, if you think about it. Because do prices go up every time there's good news? Not really. Does prices go down every time there's bad news? Not really. But true supply and demand, and when you're understanding how to read a price chart, that's where you put those decisions in there. Now, sometimes people react emotionally to the news and headlines that are out there. That leads to poor decisions, because it creates emotions of a thought that you might may or may not actually have, but it's just at the time of the moment, you're like, okay, great news with XYZ stock, I should go buy it. That's not always the case, because banks and institutions, they know different things than we know. Now, the good thing is we can read a price chart, and that's telling you exactly what's happening, whether it's, you know, potentially going to go up or whether it's potentially going to go down. Once you understand that, you need to wrap that around with some rules and some steps into an actual process. And Trading Academy has that process as far as a step-by-step approach to these markets on, first off, what should you be buying? What should you be selling? Where might you want to be buying and selling? And then how to allocate your capital the proper way. And I think that's one of the hardest things for people to understand or really figure out, is how do you actually put your money in play in the market? And we discuss a lot of these different topics and techniques that we're going to continue to discuss through the entire show here today on how to get in these markets, whether trading and investing is right for you, what are some of the mistakes that, and hopefully eliminating or not having those mistakes happen in the first place. And it all starts by coming to a free trading and investing workshop. As I mentioned earlier, Trading Academy on their 30th year has locations worldwide. If you're listening to the show, they have a couple locations near you to come into one of these free investing and trading workshops to help you get started with trading or investing or just understanding more about how the market actually functions. I'd like to invite you to one of these workshops. Simply just text the word trade to the number 210-210 right now for two seats for an investing and trading workshop live, local, and in person near you. Text trade to the number 210-210. 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It'll be a link to the landing page. 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Anybody can attend. Text the word trade to the number 210-210 right now. Folks, we got a lot more to discuss. We're going to talk about the difference between investing and trading, which fits you the best for your goals and objectives. This is Josh with Investing and Trading Live. We will be right back.
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3: 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As always, I am your host, Josh Lilquist. On the last segment, we discussed, you know, what's happening with these markets, what actually drives these markets, earnings, news, whether it's good or bad, things that can make people react emotionally as well. And we had a lot of people texting in for the free investing and trading workshops that we host at our physical academies across the globe, live, local, and in person. If you're listening to the show, we have a location near you for these free investing and trading workshops. To come into one of these, just text the word trade to the number 210-210 right now for 2 seats. If you're driving, you might want to pull over. Text trade to the number 210-210 for 2 seats for an investing and trading workshop on how to get started in these markets of investing and trading, which gets into our next topic. Now, what I've been hearing out there a lot is, you know, the difference between investing versus trading. Which fits you? Like, what is the best for you? Now, we'll talk a little bit about long-term investing compared with active trading. Some of the different approaches. Obviously, you have stocks, options. You have different types of trading, like swing trading, your quote-unquote day trading. We'll talk about that as well. Time commitments. People wonder, do I have the time? Do I have to risk everything? Well, obviously, you don't have to do that stuff, and you have the time. It's just where do you allocate it? And then also some realistic expectations. And another question is, well, why, you know, do I have to watch my chart all day to participate in the market? So let's discuss some of these topics here. Now, the difference between long-term investing and active trading is really based off your goal or objective. Now, to find out what fits you, you really do have to figure out what are you looking to accomplish with the markets. Now, for example, if say you're a person that is looking to build longer term wealth for you and your family, that would be considered more of investing. Because that means you buy it, and you know, the definition would be buy an asset or assets and hold them for several years. That's kind of what you hear out there. But that's not always the case, because buying and holding with no plan of gain or loss is just hope. Now, there is something a little bit different that you can do. Now, obviously, you have to buy an asset, but hold it until you want to collect your profits. Now, that's one of the things that people don't understand. Remember, we talked about in the last segment where you have to get in your positions, but also you have to get out of your positions at one point as well. And rather than just holding them based on time, holding them based on price. And then that's really how you manage your risk as well, because that's a key component to investing and trading, whether it's short or long term. It's managing your risk the right way. So your longer term investing would be holding an asset with a longer period of time than just a few days or a few weeks. And that's kind of goes into what active trading is. Active trading would be for the plan for income, which we typically talk about on the show here each and every week, is income style strategies. Now, whether that's for your main income strategy or main income source, or maybe it's a second or even a third income strategy. So there's different things that you would do for that. Another question that I hear out there is, how much time do you need to allocate to investing and trading? Well, it's really contingent on you. It's up to you. Because, you know, for example, a longer-term investor may review their portfolio periodically. I mean, you're probably not going to do it daily because you don't need to. Now, when you're shorter-term trading, that depends on your strategy. If you're day trading, you may look at your trades daily, because obviously day trading means you're just in and out of positions in the same day. That's all that means. Now, that could be hours to a full day. Who knows? Whilst swing trading can sometimes be managed with, say you schedule your market reviews. Maybe you put alerts up at price points, and that potentially could be, it could be daily if you want to, but if you have a job and you have other things you have to do, you would want to be in a strategy or timeframes that allows you to do that at your leisure. And that's one of the cool things about investing and trading, is it's all up to you. Now, going back to the time commitment, you know, people think that you need to watch your charts all day long to participate in the market. Well, that's really not the case, because if you do that, and some of you listening right now that have done some investing and trading are probably like, yeah, it's a struggle. I just can't watch it. I get emotional. Of course, you're going to get emotional. The key is to walk away from your trades because you have proper risk management set up. And you already know where you're going to get in, but also where you're going to get out. So if you don't watch your trade, you're not going to react emotionally. And remember, we talked about in that first segment, people react emotionally to investments and trades, which alters their decision. Now, if you have a strategy, as we talked about in the first segment, with steps and rules within that, if you follow that strategy, there's nothing that you need to change just because of an event or a news article or a tweet that's out there. So which fits you? And that's based on personality. You know, some people have liked the aspect of being in trades for short periods of time. They like that effect that it gives them. Some people don't like that. Some people like the ability to take extra time to make their decisions. That way, they remove those emotions of shorter term trading. Now, which carries more risk? Well, they both have risk. Remember earlier, you dictate that, right? So if you dictate your risk, keeping that small, right? That's where you have more confidence in your trading and investing journey. And that's what Trading Academy really guides people down the path of, is confident investing or trading, minimizing risk, having a plan, but really doing that with confidence. And We address these topics in these investing and trading workshops that we do. I mean, it seems like we do them every single day, but several times per week, weekdays, weekends. And when people are coming in, we're introducing these techniques, these concepts, and really finding out if trading or investing, what strategy actually fits you. And a lot of you are listening right now wondering that same question. Come into one of these trading and investing workshops that we do live, local, and in person to determine that for yourself. Just text the word trade to the number 210-210 right now for two seats for an investing and trading workshop live, local, and in person near you. Text trade to the number 210-210 right now. Now, when you come to these investing and trading workshops, we also discuss the different assets that are out there. Remember I mentioned earlier you have different approaches with stocks, options. There are also assets like futures and Forex, which is the currency market. And they do different things. Now, when we talk about these different markets, it's kind of like vehicles. Now, you think about a vehicle, just to paint a picture here. You have a sports car, and you're trying to get from, cross country, let's say. You're going to probably have a difficult time going through the mountains in January because you're probably going to need an SUV. So that SUV might be a better opportunity. But you might not get there as fast because the sports car is obviously much faster than most SUVs out there. Much smaller, has more horsepower, and very nimble on the pavement. Same thing goes with these different assets, with stocks versus options versus futures and Forex. So, for example, when we talked about the different styles of trading, you have swing trading and shorter term trading. Futures and Forex are great for those. Now, those would be like your Lamborghini or your sports car. They're going to probably get you there a little bit quicker. You have leverage involved there, which you dictate. So you have the leverage, which means buying power. So you can basically, in essence, control a much larger asset with a smaller amount of capital. So you don't need to allocate as much of your actual hard-earned money into it because you have the buying power there. So that allows efficiencies with your dollars, but also you have the luxury of time on your hand. Those markets are open 24 hours a day, around the clock. You have these are global markets. You have the currency market that facilitates international trade and investment. That has to be open around the clock. That's moving the market. That kind of runs the market. Now, when you're able to trade 24 hours a day, now you can do this on top of your job if you work during the day. Say you have that old good old 9 to 5 is what they like to call it. And you have time, say at 7 p.m. to go out there and you want to be a quote unquote swing trader, which means you're in out of your positions in days, 2 weeks at a time. You set alerts on your computer or scheduled times where you want to look at it. So maybe you look at it once every, on Mondays and Thursdays or Tuesdays, Wednesdays or Monday, Wednesday, Friday, however you dictate that, you can do that based on a price chart because price doesn't go straight there. It takes time. And that's the beauty of investing and trading is you have the ability to dictate your time, your schedule, remember 24-hour markets, and your capital because you have leverage, especially with the futures and the Forex market. So those two assets are great for, we'll call it shorter term income style trading. Now, when we talked about investing, obviously you have stocks. Those are good assets to get into. I mean, that's probably one of the best things ever created. But you also have options, which kind of gets into that same topic with futures and Forex is because you have leverage there as well. So for example, if you want to buy a stock, you need the physical capital to allocate to purchase some X amount of shares of that stock. Well, with options, you have the ability to use much smaller amounts of money because it has that buying power in there. Now, we discuss how that buying power works. How do you allocate that properly in the concept of that in these free investing and trading workshops that we do live, local, and in person. But options are basically contracts based on the underlying stock or the asset. So it's just a contract is all it is. They can be used for speculation, income strategies, but also managing risk and retirement strategies. So they offer more flexibility to the average investor, which is what I think another piece of the puzzle is people want flexibility with their time, their schedule, their capital. A lot of people love stocks, but they don't have enough capital to do it because it takes more money. Options might be a great opportunity for people that want to allocate, you know, a few grand, you know, 5-10 grand to an account, whatever that is. You dictate that. And utilizing that properly can potentially minimize your risk as well. And that's what you need to identify, is minimizing your risk in any type of investment. But when you do that, that brings more consistency and confidence into your trading styles, but also those retirement strategies as well. And we discuss these topics in these free investing and trading workshops that I'd like to invite you to, that we do live, local, and in person. And, you know, you can explore the different approaches, begin developing a plan that fits your time, your goals, and comfort with risk. And that's a big piece of that. I'd like to invite you, just text the word trade to the number 210-210 right now for 2 seats for a free trading and investing workshop, live, local, and in person near you. Text the word trade to the number 210-210. Now, these are classes where we've taught thousands, our different strategies, which are designed to help you make smarter investing decisions. So text trade to the number 210-210 right now for 2 seats for a live, local, and in-person workshop near you. When you do that, you will get a text right back. And it will be, Ronnie will give you a text back, a call as well, and ensure you find the right date and time. When you do get that text back, though, you'll get a link to our landing page. There'll be the days, the times. We have multiple locations, if you're listening to the show right now on the old radio waves, very close to your backyard. That way, it's easy to get to. They're about 1.5 to 2 hours long, depending on your questions. But bring those questions with you. If you have questions on retirement, questions on income strategies, or those 401ks, IRAs, you know, we'll discuss different concepts and opportunities that might be out there for you. So text trade to the number 210-210. We got a lot more to discuss. I'm going to bring Al back on the show. Don't turn that dial. This is Josh with Investing and Trading Live. We'll be right back.
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3: 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I am your host, Josh Lilquist. In the last segment, we talked about income strategies by using different types of vehicles. If you want to get somewhere fast, you want to drive your Corvette. If you want to get somewhere through the mud, you want to drive your 4x4. If you want to drive somewhere in Minnesota in January, you might want the snowmobile. So there are different vehicles in the market as well, and they're designed for different things. So we discussed those different vehicles in the last segment for income strategies for people that work during the day and they want to do it at night, but also being efficient with your capital. That means using a smaller amount of capital to control a much larger asset, which is using leverage to your advantage. And we have free investing and trading workshops that discusses these, that discuss income strategies. If you're looking for income strategies by using the market, come into one of these workshops and we'll talk through what those strategies and concepts are. And then you can make your own decision which vehicle might be right for you. Text the word trade to the number 210-210. If you're driving, you might want to pull over. Text the word trade to the number 210-210 right now for two seats for a free investing and trading workshop, live, local, and in person near you. Text trade to the number 210-210. When you do that, you will get a text right back. It'll be a link to the landing page. Yes, folks, I know you're on your phone. 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Wow. No, sorry, 1,450, I should say. I'm getting a little mixed up there, Al. 1,450, yes, episodes on the podcast. You can pick a lot of, we'll call it outtakes that happen throughout the show, but we sometimes like to leave these in, though, for folks. But check that out on the Investing and Trading Live podcast and subscribe to that. So, Al, as we were talking about in the end of the last segment, you brought up options and mm-hmm. you discussed kind of what it was real briefly, because it's a great vehicle. It's a versatile vehicle. It's kind of like the SUV of the financial markets. You have a 4x4 in case you want to go through the mud. You have the luxury of bringing the family and some luggage in there. And they do ride nice too, Al. Mm-hmm. So you do have the luxury of the ride as well. So that's kind of the SUV of the financial markets, the options market. Now, you have the ability, like you were alluding to in the last segment, on using less capital to buy stock.
14: Right.
3: It is buying power. So a lot of people love the stock market. And that's all they want to trade or invest with, which is great. But it's not cheap. As you mentioned, if you want to buy a stock that's $350 per share, well, you can do the math, folks. If you want to buy 100 shares or 1,000 shares, you're going to need capital that you may not want to deploy or tie up. Well, the options market allows investors and traders, we'll call it investors on this segment because we're talking about more on the retirement side of things. It allows investors to be more efficient with their capital, right, and have it do more. Mm-hmm. So there's two types of, we'll call it investing, I want you to discuss here. Number one, you have the person that is short on retirement. They need to build more for later, and they want to be able to do that based off the capital that they have access to right now. Mm-hmm. Discuss maybe a couple strategies that we talk about in these investing and trading workshops that are for people that are looking to build their portfolio.
14: Yeah, if you're short on your retirement funds, if you're not where you want to be financially and you need to change that and you want to do it quickly, then the assets that are available to do that, we call them income strategies or income assets, would be the options, the futures, and the foreign exchange market. They have leverage. It's sort of like an employee. If you have a business and you have employees, one employee comes in every day, goes over in the corner, lays down and sleeps. That person is not productive for you. You look at each dollar you have as an employee. How do you get the maximum benefit out of that? These income strategies that I just mentioned, options, futures, and forex, not only have leverage where each dollar can control something that's a multiple of it, could be 10 times, 20 times, 50 times, 100 times that $1. That's leverage. That's what you can start with a small amount of money, but still control something much larger to help you build quickly. And then also they're short term in their, I'm going to call it their lifespan. You can use some assets that might re- expire in a day, in a week, in a month, in a year, 2 years. So some of these assets that you have available to you can be structured in a way where if you want to be a day trader or a swing trader, which is just holding on to something for maybe a few weeks or a few months, or long-term investor, you can use those assets for that short-term trading with leverage. That combination is so powerful, it allows you to take a small amount of money, control something much bigger. If you're looking for income, think about this for a minute. If you applied for a job and they said, yeah, we want to hire you, and you start tomorrow, you're going to work eight-hour day, 5 days a week, and we're going to give you your first paycheck in 20 years,
17: boo.
14: You can't take that job because you need money now. Well, that's what you might use these income strategies for, people that need extra money now. Whether you want to spend it while you're still working, while you're young and you can enjoy your time, or when you go into retirement, when maybe the money you have put away in your 401k or your IRA doesn't look like it's going to get you through the next 10, 20, 30, maybe 40 years.
17: Yep.
14: That's why these income strategies are so important. It replaces the income from your job because that's gone when you retire. You know, how do you cover the cost of living? Well, instead of just drawing down, as we mentioned before, dwindling down the retirement accounts, why not use whatever you have as an income generator? And what if you don't have much or you don't have anything in retirement? Doesn't make any difference. You can, once you learn the skills to generate income from the markets, you have that skill. That is something that is going to be with you for the rest of your life.
17: And there are a lot of people that are in that boat right now that want to do that, but you have to get started now. You got to build that skill now. Right. And then use that skill into retirement. And we'll introduce you to these techniques and concepts, but also the different vehicles in these investing and trading workshops that you can come into. To come into one of these workshops, just text the word trade to the number 210-210 right now for two seats. Text the word trade right now to the number 210-210 for two seats for an investing and trading workshop on income strategies for retirement. So we talked about the income side on retirement now, Al. Let's talk more on the protection side. So for example, let's just say somebody is in their 50s, maybe it's their 60s, or who knows, maybe even 70s, and they feel like they have enough in their retirement, but they're a little concerned it may not last through mm-hmm. the retirement. So they have enough to retire now and be able to live off of, but they want to be able to protect those accounts. Now, there are vehicles designed and strategies designed to do that with the market as well. Discuss that a little bit.
14: Yeah, that is so important, the protection part. You know, there were a lot of people back in the year 1999 that thought they were in great shape for retirement. And then they went through the year 2000, 2001, 2002, into 2003, and more than half of their money was gone. A lot of people felt pretty comfortable in the year 2007. In the end of 2007 through the beginning of 2009, the market was down. The S&P was down 57%. NASDAQ was down probably closer to 60, 70%.
17: And where are we at right now? People are feeling comfortable, feeling like they have enough. Not saying that's going to happen, but wouldn't it be nice? Imagine if you had the skills to protect that now.
14: And that is one of the most important things that we teach is risk management. Before you enter into any kind of trade or investment, the first thing you should look at isn't how much you can make, it's how much can you lose. And then control that. If you can't control it, you shouldn't do that trade. Risk is out there. Volatility and risk is always going to be there. And with some of the strategy you're using, you might think, well, there's more risk there. You have to manage the risk. Once you do that, you still have the great opportunities available to you. But one of the things that we do is we teach you how to lose the right way. And that sounds stupid, but what I mean is that nobody's going to be right 100% of the time. If you're wrong, don't stay in something that didn't work out in the beginning. It was probably a bad decision that you made in the first place. Get out with a small loss. That's fine. You'll have small wins that will offset that. You still have the opportunity to have those big wins, but what you really can't have if you want to survive are big losses. That's what we teach you. No matter what you trade, know how to manage the risk first. Use the risk to your benefit, because if there was no risk, there would be no opportunity.
17: Yeah, and there are a lot of people listening right now. I know a lot of people listening in all across the country that are listening to the show here have those retirement accounts, and they do want to protect them. They do want to understand what those techniques and concepts and strategies ultimately are to keep what they've worked hard for.
14: Right.
17: People work hard for their money, I'm assuming, but people do work hard for their money.
14: Yeah, absolutely.
17: And it's imperative to keep it. So I'd like to give away some seats for strictly retirement accounts, strategies, 401ks, IRAs, 403bs, whatever those retirement accounts are, and learning those techniques and concepts to protect those. Just text the word trade to the number 210-210 right now for two seats for an investing class specifically on retirement accounts. Text the word trade to the number 210-210 right now. When you do that, you'll get a text right back. It'll be a link to the landing page. Pick your own seat, date, and time there. Text the word trade to the number 210-210. Al, we still got more to discuss. Folks, don't train change that Dow. We're going to tie it all together with these multiple vehicles in the financial markets. This is Josh and Al, Investing and Trading Live. We'll be right back.
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17: 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As always, I am your host, Josh Lilliquist, and on the last segment, we cover those retirement strategies, those retirement concepts, and hopefully we can inspire people to do this yourself. Learn the skills, learn the techniques, the concepts, and how to make smart investing decisions, and hopefully that'll keep more of your money, because it's not always about making that money. It's about how much you keep, and that's one of the things I think the market has really disguised or kind of led people to believe that the market it's up right now. Quite frankly, it's only up about 7% on the year, which really isn't a lot. But it's getting people to think how easy it is. Well, right now, technically, it probably is a little bit easy, but it doesn't last forever. So the key is to keep what you have and continue to grow that in any type of market. And that's why we have these free investing and trading workshops that we do live, local, and in person near you, to help you do this properly. Do this with steps. Do this with rules and an actual strategy. If you're looking for that, if you're driving right now and you're looking for that strategy, come into one of these free investing and trading workshops, live, local, and in person, by texting the word trade to the number 210-210. I did mention, if you are driving, you might want to pull over. Text the word trade to the number 210-210 right now for two seats for a free investing and trading workshop, live, local, and in person near you, where we talk about retirement accounts, income accounts, how to make smart in investing and trading decisions within both of those. Text trade to the number 210-210. When you do that, you'll get a text right back. There will be a link to our landing page in that text. It's just going to be a bunch of numbers and letters. All you got to do is click that link, you know, move your thumb over about a quarter of an inch, click that link, and it'll bring you straight to the landing page. When you go to the landing page, all you got to do is pick the best date and time for you. in the location that you're at right now, there's probably going to be more than one opportunity, because we do these free investing and trading workshops all across the area where you're at right now. So we're probably near your backyard. Pick the best location that fits for you and your spouse. Text the word trade to the number 210-210. One for you and one for a friend. Also, follow and subscribe to the podcast. That's Investing and Trading Live, wherever you listen to your podcasts, on Apple Podcasts, iHeartRadio, Spotify, and the Odyssey app. Al, on this next segment here, I think it's time we summarize a little bit what we've been talking about today. Mm-hmm. We've talked about at the beginning how great the opportunities are in the markets. There's so many opportunities every single day. And I think you mentioned in the futures market, the S&P 500 has...
14: And the NASDAQ.
17: And the NASDAQ have roughly about $6,000 of opportunity. That's just based off of the activity in the market each day. Mm-hmm. Now, we'll discuss what that might look like when you come into these free investing and trading workshops. It doesn't mean you're going to get that just by going and buying the S&P 500. So don't go do that, my friends. So we talked through that. So the opportunities are endless. The strategy that you need needs some rules. It needs some steps within that. You need to be decisive and follow that strategy, mm-hmm. and click the mouse, because trading investing is just a click of a button away nowadays. You can do it all on a computer. Quite frankly, you can do it all on a phone now as well. We also talked about income strategies by using other assets other than just the stock market. The stock market is available, but it requires a little bit more capital than you need with the futures or the Forex market. Also, those markets are open 24 hours a day. So that allows people just like you that are listening right now to have the opportunity to do this any time of day, because it is open around the clock. So you have those perks, we'll call it, with these different assets. We talked about retirement accounts with 401ks and IRAs and some of the things that you might want to understand before getting into retirement. But also, it's not always about what you make. It's about what you keep. But I think the most important thing here, Al, is... we've inspired so many people that are coming into these free investing and trading workshops to get started.
14: Right.
17: Now, when people come into these workshops, they're coming in. Some are brand new. Others have done some investing and trading. Mm-hmm. A lot of you radio listeners right here that are listening now are looking to get started, or you've done some trading. But you want more consistency. And really, it all comes down to having better choices in your life. Al, I want you to discuss a little bit what's covered in these workshops, just so people understand what they're getting into.
14: Yeah, one of the things that we really want to concentrate on, Josh, is telling people or showing people how they can trade right along with the people that are moving prices. And those are the people that would be the Wall Street, what we call smart money, or the elephants, the big money out there. Firms like Goldman Sachs, JP Morgan, people like Warren Buffett, if they're moving the market, and people have to admit that there are people that are profitable, that are successful in trading. And if there are, why not just follow what they're doing? The great thing for us is that you don't have to do all the work. Somebody's doing it for you. So we want to get that across. We talk about that in these workshops. We talk about our core strategy, our investment strategy, that we've kind of covered components of it during this radio show. But with that strategy, you're making decisions based on what the big money is doing. And you're also learning how to do this in a way where you're controlling your emotions. As a human being, again, as I mentioned earlier, your emotions are always going to get in the way. You want to remove those as much as possible from making your decisions. We'll talk about the different assets. We'll start introducing you to those assets and then show you how we can go into detail on those, helping you determine what's the right asset or assets for you to trade. We'll talk about risk management, and that's really important. We'll talk about what the ideal portfolio is. What is that? It's one that has market crash protection, one that is beating the market, whether it's going up or down, and one that has huge growth potential. Those are the components that you want to put into your trading life. We're going to cover a number of things in these classes. Hopefully, by the time we're done with this free class, you're going to be able to make a decision as to whether being in these markets, if there's opportunities there that you feel will benefit you, is this something that you want to take advantage of? And it doesn't make any difference where you are now. It's never too late to do something, but you have to take a step. You have to take the first step. You have to take action to do that. And we want to help you do that. We're there with you to kind of help you walk down the right path that's there for you. What we require, what we look for is a commitment to learn. We're going to provide all the information for you. We're going to provide the tools, the resources, the knowledge, the skill building. But then you have to have the discipline to use the strategy that we teach you. We talked earlier about how it's a rules-based, step-by-step strategy. Just have the discipline to follow that. That's the most important thing. And then, as Josh, I think, alluded to in this last segment, you have to be decisive. These markets are moving really fast. And the movement each day, what we call the average true range, is huge, which means that you can get into something, have a return very quickly, and then have it taken away from you very quickly. You have to be decisive about entering and exiting positions. And we talk about the three different components of a trade. There's the entry. There's an exit if you're wrong, so you never have a big loss. There's an exit if you're right, so you maintain the profit that is there for you. And to be honest with you, the most important thing, and people usually get this wrong, because I always ask people, what's the most important thing? Is it risk management? Is it the entry? Is it the exits? The most important thing really is the entry. That entry price is that's going to determine the amount of returns that you get. So you have to use a strategy that shows you how to identify the exact or as close to possible as the right entry price where institutional activity will move it in the direction you need it to go. And that also gives you the position that has the least amount of risk and the greatest profit potential. But your profit potential is going to be determined by that entry price that you have identified.
17: Yeah, I think that was a lot, right? And there's a lot that's covered in these workshops. They're about an hour and a half or so, you know, maybe 2 hours long, depending on who teaches those. That, right? Right, Al? Would you think any different there?
14: Yep.
0: That is correct.
17: That's why we try to make these, and they are a little bit fun. We try to have some fun on the show. You know, if you listen to the podcast, you can check out some of the outtakes that we have on the show here. But you got to have some fun in this industry. And in these workshops, you know, one of the comments that we get is, you actually made learning this fun. And I want to invite you to get started, to learn more about how to get started in these markets if you're brand new, or if you've been investing and trading for many years and you need to level up a little bit. To come in one of these free investing and trading workshops, all you got to do is text the word trade to the number 210-210 right now for two seats for this investing and trading workshop. Live, local, and in person. One of the cool things, Al, is I actually had a person say, man, I'm so glad there was actually people here. And because none of this really exists anywhere else. There isn't real free investing workshops to help people get started. There's no financial literacy courses. Well, I guess there might be somewhere, but that actually is by a real financial educator. And that's all what the Trading Academy does, is financial education. And real people that have been in the markets for many years and have been trained on strategies and risk management, all the things that Al has been talking about here today. So one last set of giveaway for these seats with this investing and trading workshop. Text the word trade to the number 210-210 right now for two seats. Al, we have discussed a lot today. We do this each and every single week. I don't even know how we come up with new topics, but hit them up with today's tip of the week.
14: Well, you know, time keeps moving. It never stops. And we can't return to the time that's already passed. All that's left are the lessons left behind and the regret for not doing something or doing something differently. Life won't just happen to you. You need to take action and make things happen instead of waiting for things to magically work out. In life, the difference between people that achieve their goals and those that don't is those that achieve their goals simply took action. So if you want to or need to make a change in your financial life, that means taking a chance. And sometimes to realize that change, you have to do something you haven't done before.
17: And it all starts with these free investing and trading workshops. Text TRADE to the number 210-210. Trading Academy. Invest differently, smarter, skillfully. As always, same time, same place next week. Until then, retire young, my friends.
0: question, when did you buy your house? If the answer is somewhere between 2022 and 2024, you locked in one of the worst rate environments in modern history. Here's the kicker. Rates dropped this year. They hit a new low most people don't even know about. Now they're climbing back up. Here's what Bankrate reported just this month. Nearly 90% of borrowers from that period are overpaying an average of $278 a month, $3,300 a year. Just gone because they haven't refinanced yet. 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

0: In concrete and barbed wire, it represented a system that restricted movement, divided families, and denied millions the freedoms Americans often take for granted. Reagan refused to treat that division as permanent. He understood that free nations must be willing to identify the difference between liberty and oppression, and have the courage to say so. 2 years later, the Berlin Wall fell. Freedom survives when people refuse to accept tyranny as inevitable. So when freedom is challenged today, will we have the courage to defend it with the same clarity?
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2: SRN News, I'm Mary Rose. President Trump says the U.S. must lead the next technological revolution.
3: In a major announcement, the president is creating a new AI force and plans to appoint an artificial intelligence czar to oversee the effort. The goal, according to the president, is to protect America's leadership in AI while making sure the industry does not engage in harmful or illegal practices. Mr. Trump also emphasized the national security implications of artificial intelligence. China and other countries are aggressively developing their own AI capabilities, and the president said the United States is currently ahead of the competition. He intends to keep it that way. John Scott reports.
2: The U.S. Central Command says the military has escorted 1 billion barrels of oil and over 2,000 commercial vessels out of the Persian Gulf in recent months. This is SRN News.
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3: And I'm Ed Kalegi in the Bloomberg Newsroom. Here are some of the stories we're watching. Treasury Secretary Scott Bessent and Chinese Vice Premier He Lufeng will meet at J.P. Morgan Chase headquarters for their talks at 10:30 a.m. Eastern on Sunday. This from Reuters, citing a person familiar with the planning. Reuters adds J.P. Morgan is not involved in the meeting. Despite growing safety concerns, NVIDIA CEO Jensen Huang tells CBS News now is not the time to slow down AI development.
4: We should go as fast as we can, irrespective of anybody else. We are going to go as fast as we can, but we would never, ever, and never should ship products before they're ready, deliver products that are unsafe, and nobody's expecting us to do that. But everybody's expecting us to succeed and help America be as prosperous as possible.
3: Huang also says there's a 0% chance AI will end the world by 2030. Another losing week for the U.S. stock market. We get that story from Bloomberg's Charlie Pellett.
5: For the week, the S&P 500 index was down 0.2%, dropping for a second week. 10-year yields hit 5% on bets that oil prices near $100 could fuel inflation, prompting Federal Reserve rate hikes. While most S&P 500 firms fell, the index edged up as chipmakers rallied. Bitcoin topped $81,000. Dow Industrials this week down for a third week, falling 1.7%. NASDAQ on the week was up 0.7%. In New York, Charlie Pellett, Bloomberg Radio.
3: According to data obtained by Bloomberg, SpaceX will make up 2.82% of the NASDAQ 100 when the index's quarterly rebalance takes effect Monday, locking in a sharp increase from its current weighting of about 1.28%. The final figure, calculated using Friday's closing price, matches a provisional weighting previously published by the index provider and reported by Bloomberg. SpaceX's relatively small weighting as of now dates to its addition to the index in July. At the time, most of its shares were still locked up and unavailable for public trading, limiting the company's weighting even after NASDAQ changed its rules to let newly listed large cap companies enter the index sooner and dropped a requirement that at least 10% of their shares be publicly tradable. Global news 24 hours a day and whenever you want it with Bloomberg News Now. I'm Ed Kalegi. This is Bloomberg.
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6: And I'm Joe Weisenthal.
7: Today, you are listening to our conversation with Francis Fukuyama, Stanford professor and author of the new memoir, In the Realm of the Last Man. We are talking about the crisis of liberal democracy. So when you look at something like the German local election, the far right party Alternative for Deutschland, Alternative for Germany, got a majority. How do you fit something like that in your framework? Is it, well, this is a natural rejection of liberal democracy of the sort that I write about in this book, In the Realm of the Last Man? Or is this just a sort of bump along the evolution of liberal democracy?
10: Well, I don't think anybody knows which of those alternatives is the right one. I think that liberal democracy has had some pretty bad moments earlier in the 20th century. The 1930s was pretty bad with communism and fascism both threatening it. The 1970s and the oil shocks also led to a lot of pessimism about the future of democracy. So it could be that we're going simply through a period like that. I think probably the discontent is a little bit more extreme this time. Freedom House says that the aggregate level of freedom in the world has declined now for the last 20 years, since about 2008 or so. And I think that one of the reasons for being more pessimistic is really what's happened in the United States, because for the entire post-World War II period, the United States was the model liberal democracy. Yeah. And my Chinese students 20 years ago all said they wanted China to be like the United States. They don't say that anymore. And I think that the rise of a populist movement within the leading liberal democracy in the world is a big signal that something deeper is afoot, and that discontent really reflects some underlying social changes.
6: I'm glad you brought up your students, because actually that was sort of what I was going to ask first, is having been a professor for several years, setting aside international students or any students, you know, like I said, when I first learned that there was this thing called the Cold War, it was just like history, it was settled, it had come to an end. Now, I don't think we were taught in high school that history had come to an end, but we were taught that these big questions had kind of come to an end and kind of irrelevant, kind of like in the past. And I'm curious if you've seen the evolution of your students taking your courses, what you've observed about how they view that period of time, why they're interested in it, and if their interests have changed.
10: It's discouraging getting older. The Cold War is history. 9/11 is history.
6: Yeah.
10: Even the rise of Donald Trump now is history. It happened, you know, when I was 7 years old. So things move. But I think that the most important phenomenon that I hadn't anticipated is the importance of generational change. For my generation, I think the fall of the Berlin Wall and the collapse of communism was the big defining event. And that's certainly what inspired, you know, me to write the End of History essay, the first one. But now we've come full circle, where a lot of people that actually lived through or in those countries now want to reverse that outcome, as in the Sachsen-Anhalt election. And I think that it indicates that liberal democracy actually is something that is easily taken for granted. You know, you have a couple generations since the fall of the Berlin Wall that have grown up without any knowledge of what communism really was. And I think that one of the biggest things that makes people like liberal democracy is the opposite, is living under a dictatorship. If you live in a communist dictatorship, you know, I mean, the joy that Eastern Europeans felt when communism fell was really tangible, because they didn't like, you know, being surveyed and imprisoned, you know, for speaking out. And nobody experiences that in Europe or the United States, or has not experienced that, certainly for the last generation. And so it's very easy to assume that the good things about liberal democracy, the peace and the prosperity, are just naturally there, and we don't have to worry about them. And therefore, you can think about, you know, the EU as the biggest dictatorship in the world rather than a real dictatorship.
7: Mm. Can I just ask, before we get into more current events, but the end of history, I touched on it in the intro, but a lot of people interpreted that to be quite literally the end of history. So liberal democracy won, globalization won, everyone was going to trade with each other, and we weren't going to have any more wars or conflict and things like that. And I am certainly guilty in the past on this podcast of using end of history as a sort of byword for globalization. What do you attribute that misinterpretation to? Was it the zeitgeist of the end of the Cold War at the time you wrote the book in 1992? Was it people just were too lazy to read the last six chapters? What was going on?
10: Yeah, well, it's a little bit of all of those. The end of history was not my phrase. It was a phrase of the German philosopher Hegel, who understood history with a capital H the way we understand today something like modernization or development. And so the idea is that human societies evolve over time, and they evolve in a progressive fashion. And so the question was, in which direction were they evolving? And that's the end. It's end in the sense of goal or termination point. Mm. So the question of the end of history was, what kind of society emerges at the end of this long evolutionary process? Now, for about 150 years, the Marxists took Hegel's concept of history and said the end of history is going to be communism. By the late 1980s, after Gorbachev and Perestroika, it seemed to me that they were never going to make it, you know, that communism was really off the table. And therefore, if there was an end of history, it was a stage just before you got to communism, which was what the communists called bourgeois democracy and a market economy and capitalism. And so for me, that was the resting point that we seem to be arriving at. What they didn't understand in the title, and I guess this is my fault for picking these words, but it was the end of history and the last man. The philosopher Nietzsche was the one that talked about the last man because he hated the idea of there being an end of history, because for him, the victory of English liberalism would be a boring, flat world where nobody had aspirations. Everybody was fed, clothed, happy, but content in that happiness, just like a cow, you know, grazing in the field. And he
7: cows said, seem pretty happy.
10: Yeah, well, they are happy. But for Nietzsche,
6: for
10: you know,
6: a man,
10: human beings, you know, had a pride that shouldn't be satisfied just by peace and contentment. You should want something more. You should want to dominate and so forth. And I think that's the unhappiness that I was talking about back then in that part of the book. And I think that's what's driving a lot of the extremism in the world today.
6: From the sort of liberal perspective, how do you think about like difference? Because things like migration, et cetera, seem to be like one of the through lines for all of this sort of illiberal, the rise of illiberalism.
10: No, that's exactly right. I think right from the beginning of liberalism, one of the charges has been it weakens community. It weakens the sense of togetherness, you know, shared values and so forth. And that's deliberate. Liberalism got its start in the 17th century after the European wars of religion, when Christians were killing each other over things like transubstantiation or childhood baptism. And the early liberals said, look, we actually need to accept the fact that we don't agree on the highest things. Let's just tolerate one another and live peacefully. And that's really the essence of liberalism. As you say, it accepts pluralism and difference. But I think that that's also what drives a lot of people crazy, is that you have to tolerate people you really disagree with, and you don't get this strong sense that everybody is marching in the same direction. And I think, you know, that's the origin of nationalism.
11: Pat knows that harvest can mean a lot of time alone with your thoughts while running a combine, tractor, or semi. And if the year's been a tough one, that's not always a good thing. 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
10: Of other billionaires. And I think that's really what's driving a lot of the competition, you know, in our economy. If it just stayed economic competition, that would be fine. But when it becomes politicized and turns into political ambition, I think that's where democracy gets in trouble. And I think that's really the challenge that we're facing. You're also correct that I think on a national level, people want this feeling of togetherness. They want a sense of national identity that is stronger than just tolerating everybody. And that is one of the reasons we still have, you know, conflicts in the world today.
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7: 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I'm Tracy Alloway.
6: And I'm Joe Wasenthal.
7: We're speaking with Francis Fukuyama, Stanford professor and author of the new memoir, In the Realm of the Last Man.
6: When you think about the events of, I don't know, the last 40 years or 20 years, maybe, something that I'm very interested in, I'm curious whether you think about it much, is the changing media environment.
10: Oh, yeah.
6: And the degree to which, say, you know, for better or worse, you have a few monopoly media outlets, and that has this sort of effect of everyone having the same diet. And I'm curious the role of digital media and social media and, you know, your active Instagram user in sort of regrouping people around, I guess might people say, like tribal lines.
10: Yeah.
6: And this, the way technology changes how we interact and relate to each other.
10: I think it's had a really profound effect. One of the most dangerous for democracies is the fact that we no longer agree about simple empirical facts because, you know, the old media really had certain journalistic standards. You couldn't just publish anything. Your editor would say, well, did you have a second source on that? And if you didn't, you know, it wouldn't get in the newspaper. Today, you know, we have the internet where anyone can say anything. And not only can they say anything, but that anything can be amplified. There's a, I think, very unhealthy dynamic in the online world where you get noticed. If you're an internet influencer, you say something sensible, rational, reasonable, you know, people will listen to you, but they won't.
7: This is my take. Bring back earnestness on the internet.
10: Yeah.
7: It's so out of fashion. If you say something reasonable and earnest, it's like immediately consigned to the realms of internet. Like,
10: but there's
7: garbage.
10: An inevitable dynamic that happens where the moment you start saying something unreasonable, you know, you insult somebody or you say something that's just ridiculously untrue, it sets off, you know, a big uptick in your followers. And then you say, okay, we got to top that by saying something even more extreme. And I think that that explains a lot of the extremism in our politics because people are living in an online world and they also don't agree on basic facts.
7: Since we're on the topic of, I guess, new media and technology, can we talk a little bit about AI? Because Speaking of the last man.
6: Yeah.
7: I knew there was an AI chapter in your new book, and I thought it was going to be more about, I guess, like the existential threat of AI and what it means for the whole bored last man concept. But you talk about it in a sort of state administrative capacity way. Why did you decide to take that line as opposed to, I don't know, arguing how AI would fit into the socio-political economy more broadly?
10: Well, no, I think that what I said was that the most dangerous aspect of AI is agentic AI. That is where human beings delegate to machines the power to make decisions. And I spent a lot of time thinking about human hierarchies, and I know that we often over-delegate authority in organizations and governments. But I think we're beginning to do that. I think this Hugging Face incident that OpenAI got into, where they had developed an AI agent that broke out of its playpen and then started getting out into the internet and breaking into other computers. That's what agentic AI is all about. And that's what I think the whole loss of control fear is related to, is that you're going to create these agents that are powerful. And the thing about modern AI is that the people that create them don't really understand what's going on underneath the hood. You know, classic computer programming, line by line, you know, it's very deterministic what the computer is going to do. With these new AIs, they don't really understand why it's behaving the way it is. And if you then delegate authority to a machine where you don't really know why it's thinking what it's thinking, I think that's what leads you down the road to some real doomer scenarios where, you know, they can kind of act as if they've got their own volitions and really no human being is going to be able to control them.
7: What does AI actually mean for the last man concept itself? Do you see, because I feel like you could go in two directions, and we've done episodes on both these scenarios. You could have one where people just become even more nihilistic and filled with ennui, so to speak, or you could maybe have a sort of utopian world where AI is doing all the work for us and we get freed up to pursue some of our cultural pursuits.
10: Yeah, actually, that was John Maynard Keynes's vision of the future, that productivity would increase so much that we'd have, you know, we'd only have to work 10, 20 hours a week and the rest we could pursue hobbies and so forth. I don't think that's going to make people happy in the end. I mean, same problem with universal basic income. And the reason for this has to do with this concept of thumos. So megalothumia comes from this Greek word thumos, which is spiritedness or pride, that in addition to material needs, human beings want to be recognized for their basic human dignity. And quite frankly, a lot of our dignity comes from the work we do. The fact that you are paid to do a job means that somebody in society thinks that what you do is valuable enough to give you, you know, money for it. And I think that that's why this vision of a society where everybody is just, you know, selling trinkets on Etsy, but not really, you know, doing the kind of work that we're used to doing, is not going to make people happy because it doesn't give them a sense of pride and accomplishment. You know, that.
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13: Foundations of Freedom. 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
14: Ronald Reagan understood that freedom sometimes requires more than quiet diplomacy. It requires moral clarity. On June 12, 1987, standing before the Brandenburg Gate in a divided Berlin, Reagan issued a direct challenge to Soviet leader Mikhail Gorbachev. "Mr. Gorbachev, tear down this wall." The Berlin Wall was more than concrete and barbed wire. It represented a system that restricted movement, divided families, and denied millions the freedoms Americans often take for granted. Reagan refused to treat that division as permanent. He understood that free nations must be willing to identify the difference between liberty and oppression, and have the courage to say so. 2 years later, the Berlin Wall fell. Freedom survives when people refuse to accept tyranny as inevitable. So when freedom is challenged today, will we have the courage to defend it with the same clarity?
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18: That's like high-speed rail.
10: Yeah. Well, you know, I've been saying this for several decades, that the only alternative society that is not a liberal democracy that looks like a plausible competitor is China, because they are able to stay at the frontier of technology, they've maintained social stability, and they certainly have great GDP growth numbers. So the question is that going to be a sustainable model going forward? And I don't think the answer is fully in. I mean, right now, the U.S. versus China, I mean, we don't look so good. You know, I think very few people around the world are saying, well, we want to be polarized and angry and, you know, at each other's throats all the time. And we, you know, they look at China and they do see, you know, the modern cities and infrastructure that's come up virtually overnight. I think, however, it is a little bit premature to declare that they've won that contest, because there are some big problems, both in the economic model and in the political model. As far as the economic model is concerned, I think Xi Jinping actually made a big mistake after he came to power, because instead of investing in the interior of China, in social services, in pensions and so forth, he decided to double down on this export-led growth, this time driven by high tech. And it's destroying the manufacturing base of every other society in the world. You know, that happened to the United States in the early 2000s. The Europeans may lose their auto industry, you know, as a result of Chinese EVs. And it's producing a big, big backlash. And the rest of the economy actually is not doing well. They have this big property bust, and they're still not out of it. The amount of unemployment for Chinese young people is really pretty dramatic, and it's just going to get worse as they introduce AI into their economy. So we'll have to see. The political model has done better than I would have expected. You know, the idea is, as you get richer, better educated, you're not content simply to be, you know, a passive subject. You actually want to participate. You want to be able to express your opinion. And you can't do that in China. And I think that there still may come a point where that unhappiness is going to come out expressed politically. It's a very effective dictatorship that right now can squash any signs of discontent. But, you know, that may not be the case forever.
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25: And I'm Ed Kalenge in the Bloomberg Newsroom. Here are some of the stories we're watching. Treasury Secretary Scott Bessent and Chinese Vice Premier He Lefeng will meet at J.P. Morgan Chase headquarters for their talks at 10:30 a.m. Eastern on Sunday. This from Reuters, citing a person familiar with the planning. Reuters adds J.P. Morgan is not involved in the meeting. Despite growing safety concerns, NVIDIA CEO Jensen Huang tells CBS News now is not the time to slow down AI development.
26: We should go as fast as we can, irrespective of anybody else. We are going to go as fast as we can, but we would never, ever, and never should ship products before they're ready, deliver products that are unsafe, and nobody's expecting us to do that. But everybody's expecting us to succeed and help America be as prosperous as possible.
25: Huang also says there's a 0% chance AI will end the world by 2030. Another losing week for the U.S. stock market. We get that story from Bloomberg's Charlie Pellett.
27: For the week, the S&P 500 index was down 0.2%, dropping for a second week. 10-year yields hit 5% on bets that oil prices near $100 could fuel inflation, prompting Federal Reserve rate hikes. While most S&P 500 firms fell, the index edged up as chipmakers rallied. Bitcoin topped $81,000. Dow Industrials this week down for a third week, falling 1.7%. Up 0.7%. In New York, Charlie Pellett, Bloomberg Radio.
25: According to data obtained by Bloomberg, SpaceX will make up 2.82% of the NASDAQ 100 when the index's quarterly rebalance takes effect Monday, locking in a sharp increase from its current weighting of about 1.28%. The final figure, calculated using Friday's closing price, matches a provisional weighting previously published by the index provider and reported by Bloomberg. SpaceX's relatively small weighting as of now dates to its addition to the index in July. At the time, most of its shares were still locked up and unavailable for public trading, limiting the company's weighting even after NASDAQ changed its rules to let newly listed large-cap companies enter the index sooner and dropped a requirement that at least 10% of their shares be publicly tradable. Global news, 24 hours a day and whenever you want it with Bloomberg News Now. I'm Ed Kalenge. This is Bloomberg.
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40: Only on Salem Now. The powerful new documentary, Remember the Alamo. Don't Sharia My Texas, exposes an America under siege from within.
41: Clerics are openly calling for the takeover of this country.
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41: The Muslim Brotherhood has infiltrated our intelligence community, legal community, and into the government.
43: Since 2020, there's been over 500 Catholic churches that have been assaulted.
44: The state with the most jihadi attacks in the United States, Texas.
40: In a coordinated, decades-long effort, Islamic law is infiltrating American society. In the battle for Western civilization, Texas stands on the front line.
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3: Just talking at you for about an hour. But what's your theory of what you were doing there? Was China trying to understand more about liberal politics, or were they just trying to, I don't know, was it some sort of like internal CCP political game?
4: Well, I don't know the answer to that. He definitely wanted to talk to me. He had read my book and, you know, so he was credited as being a genuine intellectual. Apparently, Xi Jinping was not all that happy with him because he was entertaining some rather heterodox ideas. He wanted, however, to talk to me. He was leading at that point this big anti-corruption campaign that Xi had unleashed, where they actually executed some very senior ministers and tens, if not hundreds of thousands of Communist Party officials were sacked, put in jail as a result of this. So he was the second most feared man and most powerful man in China. But I think he wanted to indicate that he was still open to the fact that a more liberal China might be possible in the future. But he still had to demonstrate his loyalty. It's a little bit of a contrast because the other dictator that I had encountered at that point was Muammar Gaddafi, who also invited me to Libya to talk to him. And it kind of explains why Libya is a mess and China is one of the great powers in the world, because, you know, Gaddafi's head was totally uneducated. He really is somebody I felt in the end should have gone to college and actually gotten a decent education. But that dictator was just, his head was full of conspiracy theories, and, you know, he believed that he had come up with the big alternative to communism and capitalism as a way forward, which was, of course, nonsense. But, you know, Wang Qishan was a serious intellectual. He actually introduced Alexis de Tocqueville to China. Hmm. So in Tocqueville's Old Regime and the Revolution, he explains that the French Revolution occurred not because of deprivation, but because France had started to reform itself in the generation before the revolution. Things were actually getting better, both economically and politically, but expectations were rising faster than the regime's ability to accommodate these new expectations. And that's why you had the revolution. And, you know, Wang Qishan's lesson was China shouldn't start down this road to liberalization the way Gorbachev had, because that's just going to get, it's going to spiral out of control and the regime will fall. And that's what they did. And we have Alexis de Tocqueville to thank for the fact that they're still in power.
6: You've talked about how the aftermath of the war in Iraq and the aftermath led to a break between you and people who you may have seen as friends or ideological allies, etc. And yet, It seems to me that if we like go and look at the sort of like cohort of people that we associate with like the neocon era in the early 2000s, particularly, many of them today are some of the biggest defenders of, I guess, normal liberalism. You know, you think of like Dick Cheney, who, you know, like, I don't think he supported Trump, or Bill Kristol, who basically became a Democrat, et cetera. What do you make of this cohort that you could say 25 years ago was like, there was a schism. They had like complete terrible judgment, et cetera. Yeah. And yet today, when you look at them, they are probably fairly aligned with you in terms of institutionalism and support for sort of the stability and the institutions that allowed America to thrive for a long time.
4: Well, to go a little bit into the intellectual history of that movement, a lot of people that were neocons back in the early 2000s had been second or third generation students of a German Jewish philosopher named Leo Strauss, who encouraged his students to think seriously about philosophy and about the philosophic ideas that, you know, were at the base of Western civilization. But the Straussians actually split into two different camps, East Coast and West Coast. The West Coast ones were followers of a student of Strauss named Harry Jaffa, who in the end, I think, could only be described as American nationalist, because Jaffa regarded the American regime as the apotheosis of Aristotelian virtue. And those people went in the opposite direction. They became big Trump supporters. So Michael Anton, you know, the author of the famous Flight 93 article that served, you know, in both Trump administrations, was, again, a product of that intellectual tradition. Bill Kristol, and as you mentioned, you know, Dick Cheney, and especially his daughter, Liz, were very different, and I think were more authentic believers in a constitutional tradition that said that government power ought to be limited. And that's what is really surprising to me about a lot of the conservatives that ended up supporting Trump, because, you know, they had built their ideological foundations around the idea of a rule of law and limitations, constitutional limits on government power. That's what it meant to be a conservative. And yet, you know, once their guy gets into power, they want to take all those limits off and do everything through executive orders, flout the law if that's necessary to achieve their objectives. So I, you know, in the end, it's been a big puzzle to me why some people react to the same events with the same kind of educational background, but end up going in different ways. The only way I can explain it is in a way socially, that you are not an objective scientist looking at facts. You are actually embedded in a social circle, and you're going to believe the things that people in your social circle believe.
3: Just going back to, I guess, the overarching question of liberal democracy. You sort of end the book, it's not on a down note, but it's certainly on an uncertain note. You know, it's basically, I'm not sure how to maintain liberal democracy or promote it, given that the message of liberal democracy doesn't seem to be resonating with a lot of people at the moment. So I'm just going to ask you directly, how should we, I guess, fix the PR of liberal democracy, or how would one go about actually doing that?
4: Well, I think there's a twofold answer. I think we need to remind people about the dangers of the absence of liberal democracy. And you can see it right in the present world. Putin invades, does a full-scale invasion of Ukraine, and gets into a bloody, bloody war that's now in its fifth year. That's what happens if you have a dictatorship instead of a liberal democracy. And then, in a way, you know, Ukraine, I think, is incredibly admirable because they want to defend their freedom and they're willing to die for it. And so there are inspiring causes. I think that the other part of the answer is that liberals need to actually have a positive program. I don't think that you're going to beat back populism just by complaining about it, you know, bad as many of its programs and policies may be. I think that you have to offer people some positive vision for how their future is going to look different. And this gets back into this narrative about building things, you know, that liberal societies, one of the big problems that I talk about at the end is they accumulate too many rules. Liberalism is about a rule of law,
6: yeah.
4: But you can actually have too much rule of law.
6: Historically, a lot of left movements have always had a certain, many come from nobility or education or son of a wealthy business person, et cetera. Is this just people are different and that draws them to that? Or is there some sort of stronger theory or structural force that has sort of like reinvigorated the sort of educated, successful left?
4: Well, if I may, I think this is why this concept of the last man is important. You know, at Stanford, we had students that were living out in tents in encampment after October 7th for 6 months. And you can't imagine a more privileged group of people than a Stanford undergrad, right? But, you know, I think what was missing in their lives was this sense that they were struggling and sacrificing for a higher cause of social justice. And that was the part that was missing in their lives. They struggled to get into Stanford, but, you know, it was just for themselves. And I think they wanted a more idealistic thing to, you know, aspire to. And I think

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2: Mary Rose. President Trump says he is banning three media outlets from the White House.
3: President Trump says he is banning CNN, MS Now, and Politico from the White House due to what he called unfavorable coverage, and says more could follow. In a post on Truth Social, he said it was for constant reporting of fake news. It's the administration's latest test of First Amendment protections, and it could upend the traditional five-network TV pool that covers the president. The president has pursued legal action against a variety of media outlets, including the New York Times, the Wall Street Journal, and the BBC. The Associated Press is still involved in the case after he kicked their journal out of smaller events at the White House in retaliation for not changing the Gulf of Mexico's name. Jennifer King, Washington.
2: President Trump says the U.S. has reached an agreement with Denmark to establish a large military presence in Greenland. This is SRN News.
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3: 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I want to say hey to the man that makes it happen, Mr. Aaron Shaw. Aaron, it's good to be with you.
4: Good to be with you, Gene. I missed you last week, man.
3: Yeah, same here. Every Saturday is a special Saturday for me, because it's when I get to do this show and be connected with all of you that listen, and I so much appreciate it. But there are so many other things that happen on this very day, September 19th. Some of the most important notable things, 1960, September 19th. I don't know if you knew this, Aaron, but Chubby Checkers, The Twist, hit number one on the Billboard Hot 100.
4: Good song.
3: Yes, it is. And a little bit earlier, 1893, I thought the United States was, but no, New Zealand became the first country to grant women the right to vote.
4: Ooh, very progressive.
3: Yes, very much. A little bit later in time, Angelina Jolie and Brad Pitt, they had irreconcilable differences. But the one that I noted was on this date in 2013, a man died by the name of Hiroshi Yamauchi. Do you know who he was?
4: Nope, not at all.
3: He was the man that took Nintendo, you've heard of Nintendo.
4: Yes.
3: From back when he was involved with the company to begin with in the 1940s, all they were was a manufacturer of playing cards. That's all they made.
4: I don't know.
3: And he took it into a global video game. Global video game company that just, I mean, who hasn't heard of Nintendo or used one? And so he's done, he was a man that had quite a vision in games. And so he was a man after my own heart there.
4: Yes, I owe that man a lot of memories through my childhood years.
3: You and me both.
4: Yes.
3: Well, hey, folks, we've got a great show for you. So let's begin, as we do each and every week, with property management in the news. 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It's coming up soon, HOA Day 2026. 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This year, the feature speaker is Emmy Award winner, former Channel 5 sports anchor Joe Schmidt. 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Now, folks, we all loved the Seinfeld show, didn't we? I'm sure you did, didn't you, Aaron?
4: One of my favorite shows.
3: Oh, yeah. And why is it? Why is it that we all liked it?
4: Kramer.
3: I think Kramer, yes, he was always very good. But I think this clip will kind of put it all into perspective for us. Go ahead, Aaron.
5: What have you two come up with?
6: Well, we thought about this in a variety of ways, but the basic idea is I would like myself... Go ahead.
7: I think I can sum up the show for you with one word. Nothing.
5: Nothing?
7: Nothing.
5: What does that mean?
7: The show is about nothing.
3: There you have it then, right? What was Seinfeld show all about? Nothing. And I thought about that. You know, we live in a world of tribalism today, the cancel culture, politicians that just can't come together on anything. So I thought about it. So what is the one thing we can all get around and agree on? Well, the answer, according to George Costanzas, nothing. And so in politics, then, I guess that's the ticket. In politics, we understand that people agree on nothing. So let's make every bill about nothing. And when you do, that's when you'll have bipartisan cooperation and leadership at its finest. And that must be what this first story is really all about in property management in the news. This is from the Arizona Capital Times earlier this year. The headlines of the story reads, homeowners are gaining ground against HOAs. The bill was known as House Bill 4011. And what would it do? It would require homeowner associations to act fairly and reasonable when board members are exercising their power. And so what you have is you have supporters of this bill who were saying, this bill will help people become aware of the standard to which HOAs are held and must be held responsible for the decisions that are made. People who were opponents of this bill said, I'm an opponent only because it doesn't go far enough. It needs a stronger enforcement mechanism. And I'll tell you, that is, as we go on here, you're going to see, that's really an understatement. Needs a stronger enforcement mechanism. There is no enforcement mechanism to this bill, 4011. It's just a statement, you know. Homeowner boards will act in this manner. But you realize there's no enforcement piece. And folks, I've talked about this before, but do you know what you call a law that has no consequences? A suggestion. Because that's all there is to it. So what's the story behind this piece of legislation? Well, we're going to talk about that next, but we're going to take a break right now. So don't go away. 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We'll be back after these messages.
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0: I think that that's what politicians need to do more of, especially as we get closer to an election time. If you want to be reelected, just put together legislation about nothing, because that seems to be the only thing that other people, the only thing that people can agree on. Because in this world, we agree on nothing. Folks, welcome back to Where You Live. I'm Gene Sullivan. It's great to have you take time out of your Saturday to be with me here on Where You Live. We've got a great show for you today. In the state of Arizona, the legislature there had House Bill 4011. And it's a bill that we're told is supposed to finally allow homeowners to gain ground against those HOAs, those nasty HOAs. But there's no enforcement piece, and what is it really about? Well, we'll talk about that and what the backstory and where it came from in just a moment. But again, welcome back to Where You Live. Before we get back to this story, let's take a minute to also hear from the Community Associations Institute. Here is the CAI Minute.
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0: So anytime you've got legislation, there's a backstory. There's someone with a story that was the impetus for some legislator to bring something forward. So what's the story behind this piece of legislation, House Bill 4011 in Arizona? Well, the story that's driving it is... Well, our heroine, her name is Caroline Trotter. And here's what the Arizona Capital Times wrote as they began their story. When Caroline Trotter noticed issues in her neighborhood, she went to her local homeowners association. What she encountered prompted her to propose a piece of legislation. So what was it? What egregious issue or issues did she encounter in her neighborhood? The news story doesn't say. We don't know. What did she encounter that necessitated her having and going to the state legislature to get new laws written? Again, we don't know. But there was a woman named Caroline Trotter, and she noticed issues in her neighborhood. Well, what does that mean? Noticed issues. So she went to her local HOA, and when, what she encountered there, oh, prompted her to propose a new piece of legislation. But like I said, you know, it really doesn't matter what side of the aisle you're on. A lot of times with legislation, it's one-off legislation. It's something that was prompted by one constituent-led. And you know what? There's always going to be, I think, it's the nature of the beast with politics. Politicians want to be reelected, and so there's always going to be some politician willing to promote and write someone else's idea for legislation. It doesn't matter how ridiculous or inane it is. That's the way politicians are. You think I'm being too rough on politicians? Well, let me give you an example of politicians writing some very inane legislation. When you stop and think about it, how else did we get the national holidays that we have today? No, I'm not talking about Christmas, Easter, Thanksgiving, the 4th of July. But have you noticed that every day has a special day to it? Aaron, you've noticed that before, haven't you?
2: Absolutely.
0: What is there any one that comes to mind that is a very ridiculous day to have? Or maybe not.
2: I don't know. I'm on the spot now. I can't think.
0: Okay, sure. I'm putting you on the spot. How about International Ice Cream Day? Is that?
2: That's kind of.
0: Is that ridiculous?
2: Yeah, that's kind of crazy.
0: Okay. To have a day? Some people say maybe not. But here are some national holidays. Here's one, Aaron, I don't know. This is on December 8th. Did you know there is a national holiday called Pretend to Be a Time Traveler Day?
2: Why? Just why? Who did? Came up with that?
0: Who came up? Exactly. It's one thing to say it, and I guess say it with a straight face, but then to find other people that would do it. It's proving that what do politicians agree on? Absolutely nothing. If something has absolutely nothing to do with making any changes, real changes in our life, that's the only thing they can do bipartisan. So we've got to pretend to be a time traveler day, December 8th. That's a day asking people to walk around acting confused by modern technology. Here's another one. January 23rd, Measure Your Feet Day. I didn't know that was a thing. And then, of course, I don't know if it was based on Seinfeld, but January 16th is National Nothing Day. Okay. And so other things that prove it, this piece of legislation. I mean, who did Ms. Trotter find to sponsor this much needed legislation that I think is about really nothing? Well, she went to State Representative Beverly Pingerelli. She's a Republican. She was quoted as saying, "This bill, House Bill 4011, will have significant impact on how homeowner associations operate." But that's the way all politicians talk, isn't it? They say that whatever they're putting their hand to, this is significant. This is going to make a difference in the world. And Representative Pingerelli also went on to say, if passed, homeowner associations will be finally charged with the duty to act reasonably. Well, there you have it then. HOAs have not been reasonable. Homeowners are just being... being just brought down by these ugly things called an HOA. Caroline Trotter is one. Why? Because we heard that she noticed issues in her neighborhood, and she went to her homeowners association, and what she encountered prompted her to say this piece of legislation needs to be passed. But again, we don't know what it is. We're now told that if passed, this legislation is going to finally hold HOA boards accountable to act reasonably. So it seems almost kind of like a Clint Eastwood movie, you know, when someone's doing, when the bad guy is doing something wrong, the hero comes in and says, don't. One word, don't. In other words, don't you dare. And so I guess the legislation is so important. HOA board members, act responsibly. Don't. Don't. You better listen. So what are we talking about here? There's no consequences for this, but what else does this legislation say? What will it do? Well, we'll talk about that next, but we need to take another break, so why don't we do that right now? Folks, don't go away. We'll return with more Where You Live after these messages.
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0: Okay, so we've got this legislation that is finally something finally written to say to board members, you better start acting responsibly or else. because there are people with issues out there. Folks, welcome back. This is Where You Live. I'm Gene Sullivan. It's great to have you take time out of your Saturday to be with me today. Before we get back to this story, it's happening in Arizona. Let me just share with you a couple of quick resources that we have for you. 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So we're talking about legislation. We don't know from the person who got the attention of one state representative to write this bill. But it's interesting. Beverly Pingerelli, who's the member of the House of Representatives, who proposed this bill on behalf of Ms. Trotter, she stated that she and her family live in an HOA. And it's interesting. This is legislation she thought that needs to be done. Although she said, when it came to her HOA, she said, I have no issues with them. However, she states, again, there are associations out there where people have issues. Talk about an inane comment here. There are associations out there where people have issues. Well, guess what? You can go to any place and there are people with issues. This is pretty hard-hitting stuff, wouldn't you agree? Is this crack reporting or crackpot reporting? You tell me. The article goes on to say that the bill moved through the legislature, of course, with bipartisan support. It says in this article, there were no votes in opposition. And then it went on to say a rare feat. Of course it did, because just what did I say earlier? When you have a show about nothing, like, then everybody wants to watch it. A legislature with bills of nothing, nobody's going to oppose it. Is that rare that nobody opposes it? Or should we be taking a look that maybe this is a piece of legislation that's just a waste of everybody's time? But hey, we were talking about national holidays. Hey, I've got a great idea for another great national holiday. How about a national No Votes in Opposition Day? Yay for us, Arizona State Legislature. You know, this article went on to say that the League of Arizona Cities and Towns, and then they even went to the Community Association Institute, to the Association of Community Managers, and they said, we couldn't find anybody with a bad thing to say about this. Oh, how wonderful is this piece of legislation? Well, it's because it's about nothing. But we have all of these people who have nothing, it seems nothing much to say about this. But Who does have a lot to say about this? Well, the article gives us one individual. His name is Steve Chavetz, a retired attorney. And maybe, need I say more? Maybe this is a retired attorney looking to be relevant again. His big quote about this bill, and where they got him, I don't know. He said, HOAs are, I think, somewhat of a failed concept because they have a lot of complicated issues. There's that word issues again. HOAs have complicated issues. People living in HOAs have so many issues, we're told. And then this attorney said, and then this HOA is run by a volunteer board of people that are not necessarily experts in the field. Well, I'll tell you, there are people that may have a degree, may have a license in the field, but that doesn't mean that they're any more an expert. And then he says, so what do these HOA boards do? They rely on management companies, and management companies are making big, huge profits. Okay, wow, that's quite a damning statement. But again, everybody's talking about issues, but what are these issues? What were the issues that Ms. Trotter had that she noticed around her neighborhood? It doesn't say. What did she encounter? What did she notice when she went to an HOA board meeting that was so off-putting that legislation had to be written about? We don't know. But we have a legislator who said, yes, we know many people live in HOAs with issues. And this attorney, retired, says, yes, HOAs are a failed concept. They are because they have a lot of complicated issues. What are these issues? Yes, HOAs have issues. But guess what, folks? Married couples have issues. Families have issues. Where you work, there are probably issues. People have issues with their cars, their refrigerators, their cell phones. People have issues with communication. The list can go on. Am I making my point? What were the issues Ms. Trotter noticed in her neighborhood? What did she encounter that prompted new legislation be written now that needed to be addressed? How was her HOA not acting reasonably? I had to do a lot of digging around to find out some more, and I'm going to talk about that, but I'm going to take another break right now. And we'll pick it up on the other end of these messages. So don't go away. More Where You Live in just a few.
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3: Ronald Reagan understood that freedom sometimes requires more than quiet diplomacy. It requires moral clarity. On June 12, 1987, standing before the Brandenburg Gate in a divided Berlin, Reagan issued a direct challenge to Soviet leader Mikhail Gorbachev. Mr. Gorbachev, tear down this wall. The Berlin Wall was more than concrete and barbed wire. It represented a system that restricted movement, divided families, and denied millions the freedoms Americans often take for granted. Reagan refused to treat that division as permanent. He understood that free nations must be willing to identify the difference between liberty and oppression, and have the courage to say so. 2 years later, the Berlin Wall fell. Freedom survives when people refuse to accept tyranny as inevitable. So when freedom is challenged today, will we have the courage to defend it with the same clarity?
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0: right, we're going to finally find out what was it that caused Caroline Trotter to become a one-person crusade that started this legislation that we're told found no opposition by either party. Well, surprise, like we said, it's because it does nothing. It really says nothing, but it's taking everybody's time. And to me, that is just a waste of time. So if it's doing anything, it's wasting people's time. And that's what I think is happening here. And what happens, quite frankly, with a number of pieces of legislation. But it was supposed to be legislation to make HOA boards act responsibly, okay? But like I said, I had to dig around because the people, the Arizona Capital Times, didn't have anything when said that she had issues. It didn't say what the issues were, didn't say what she saw that was so terribly egregious. So I had to do some digging around. I looked at other articles, and I found one. Another article with Caroline Trotter in it. It's entitled, A Sun City West Resident Had Problems with Her HOA, So She Wrote a Bill. So finally, we get to find out what her issue is in another story. Do you know what prompted Ms. Trotter to have this legislation written? She lives in an HOA. It's called the Sun City West Homeowners Association, primarily single-family homes, okay? And these are single-family homes that are built very close together. You don't have a lot of green space or have to worry about that. This is Arizona. These homes are maybe 10 feet apart, okay? So they're not very far apart from one another. And when Ms. Trotter would walk out on her patio, because in this article it showed a view of what Ms. Trotter looked at when she stepped out on her patio. And you could see that you could look to your left and to your right and that you're very close to other neighbors' patios on either side of you. Well, to her left, as you were walking out, she used to be able to look at a golf course. Now, she could look straight back and see the golf course. The golf course was all around these homes. But as she looked to the left, she would look over a neighbor's yard and be able to see the golf course. Well, this neighbor wanted a bit more privacy. So they put up a 6-foot-high, perhaps 12-foot-long, wall or fence between her and Ms. Trotter's property. So it does obstruct the view Ms. Trotter has if she wants to see a glimpse of the golf course while overlooking her neighbor's yard. But it does not obstruct her view of the golf course if she's sitting in her patio looking straight out in the back. Here's something that is also very interesting to note, is I did some more digging and found out that the Sun City West Homeowners Association, okay? Do you know what they have? They have available online for anybody to see, and I ask you, go ahead and do it after the show's over. Google Sun City West Homeowners Association governing documents, and boom, you're going to see available a copy of the association's governing documents, along with a one-page notice, a white paper that's entitled, What You Need to Know Before You Buy a Home in Sun City West. Oh, that could be very helpful. When you read it, do you know what it states? It states that the Homeowner Association at Sun City West allows most homes to have the ability to erect a privacy wall on their side of the property if they go through the proper channels and asking for a variance from the HOA. So here we have a bill that I think is a bill about nothing. The legislator thinks it's to create and charging homeowner association boards and acting responsibly to finally act in a reasonable manner, to not be you can't be unfair. You can't show favoritism. You can't be arbitrary in your decisions. And apparently that was the message Ms. Trotter had to this legislator. The HOA was not being unreasonable. They were not being unfair. They weren't showing favoritism to her neighbor and not to her. They aren't being arbitrary with the rules. It looks like with this homeowners association, because the homes are very close together, it has been well developed over some time that people want to have a little more privacy, and not when you go out your patio back door that you have other neighbors necessarily staring at you. So they allow for this privacy wall. That's not being arbitrary. The only thing that I see as being unreasonable here is Ms. Trotter's expectation that she only gets things her way. And that's what we have to be careful with. That, you know, there's legislation right today. HOA boards, HOAs are given a bad rap. They're something that everybody can seem to agree upon and just beat up as the bad guys, okay? But it's all it is the straw man argument. They're making a straw man out of an HOA board on things that aren't really happening. Wasn't happening here for her. She just didn't get what she wanted, when she wanted it, how she wanted it. People like that shouldn't be living in HOAs. Well, let's take a look at another article. We've got a few more minutes before the end of the show today. Here's one that I found, and this is from Fox Business News just a couple weeks ago. And it says that cash-strapped HOAs are ramping up foreclosures against delinquent homeowners, so says this report. So the article begins by stating that experts say that mounting expenses for homeowner associations are pushing them, causing them to pursue liens. The expert that they're getting these facts from, the chairman is chairman and CEO Robert Refkin of Compass International Holdings. Compass International is a real estate services company. The facts that he mentions are indeed true. His interpretation of the facts, I don't know that I would agree with. And that is what is being implied in this Fox Business News report, too. Refkin reported that homeowner associations are being much more aggressive than ever before in collections. That's one of the reasons why we've had this Minnesota legislation this last year. HOAs are just out of hand collecting on people. And it says HOAs in this article, HOA-related foreclosures are up 40% from just 2 years ago. And lastly, HOA foreclosures are rising faster than the overall mortgage foreclosures are. So people are going, hey, what's going on? Is it true then HOAs are being more aggressive? Possibly. But is it because of what you think? I don't. Probably not. What's being painted here in this picture is that homeowner associations are clearly money-hungry organizations. And they'll do whatever is needed to get money. And so the implication is they're putting people out of their homes and they're just grabbing money. Am I off based on this? I don't think so. That's what a lot of people are thinking. What's interesting in this Fox Business News article, another gentleman was being quoted. His name is Brian Fox. He's co-founder of a real estate tech firm who tracks a number of things, among others, homeowner association delinquencies. Ah, and their trends and their foreclosures. He had a quote to the Wall Street Journal. He said, homeowner associations are being forced into more aggressive collections to avoid their own financial collapse. It has nothing to do with greed. We're talking about an HOA's viability. And an HOA is not this one person who's being foreclosed on. It's the other 80 homes. It's the other 150 homes. Because as I've stated so many times before on the show, homeowner associations are what's called a nonprofit organization. To have a nonprofit status, in other words, not to be taxed by the IRS at the end of the year because of the income that they get, they agree that they can't take in any more than what they project that they need in their budget to meet their expenses. Otherwise, if they make more money, they would be an organization that's for profit, not a non-profit. Because if that were to take place, then all homeowners living in HOAs would have double taxation. Because you're already taxed on this money. And now you have to pay for maintenance to your home through the HOA. And you'd have to pay a tax on top of that. You don't if you live in a home that's not in an HOA, so therefore you don't do it. So it means that everyone must carry their weight at all times or this thing collapses. So on top of this, mortgage lenders, take a look at a homeowner association financials. And they say that if HOAs are being too lenient, then guess what? They don't give the loan to the buyer. That means the seller can't sell their home. Once again, who is the person that looks bad through all of this? It's the HOA. It's the board. They are the bad guys. No, what they're doing is something that's necessary for the financial viability of the HOA. That's all the time we have for today's show. Thanks for joining me, folks. Have a great rest of your weekend. We'll see you here next week on Where You Live.
1: Hello? Hello? Anybody home? Hey, think with flying fish.
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